0: A Six Flags spokesperson said the park and local authorities responded immediately and they're fully cooperating with local authorities. 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
4: Tonight it'll be partly cloudy with overnight lows dropping to around 60. Tomorrow we can expect to see sunshine and gusty winds with highs near 80 and lows of 64. So this is Lisa Marie on the Talk of Pittsburgh, 1320 WJAS.
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11: He's here. He's here. Now, broadcasting from the underground command post, deep in the bowels of a hidden bunker, somewhere under the brick and steel of a nondescript building, we've once again made contact with our leader, Mark Levin.
12: ICE operates with impunity, that they sow chaos and terror across our country, that they have killed far more of our neighbors than they could ever have claimed to save. New York City will not stand by while ICE agents shoot New Yorkers, and we will not back down from the demand that so many, including myself, have put forward time and again. This is an agency that must be abolished.
13: You know, I pointed out the great irony on 9/11 of an Islamist socialist having taken over New York City by the 25th anniversary of 9/11. And the irony associated with him having signed the proclamation for 9/11, handing that pen to the person who represented the highest ranking Al-Qaeda terrorist in the United States on 9/11. And I pointed out about how so many people just going about their business, not realizing what Islam's goal here was, the Muslim Brotherhood's 51, that were in year 51, their 100 year plan, how effective they had been. And I illustrated through population growth in some very specific areas where they were intentionally laying the groundwork for people. Like, for example, the Michigan man, your Midwestern values kind of guy, you know, Abdul El-Sayed. So what we're seeing is the culmination of a lot of different things here. One of the points I was making, you take a look at the French situation, and you've had a combination of the socialists that have co-opted students and have gotten them to riot, and then they've used and manipulated them the same way that, you know, Black Lives Matter, for example, in this country was never about black anything, right? Black Lives Matter was a Marxist organization. And even for about the first month and a half that BLM became a thing that people became familiar with, they even left all of their Marxist agenda as their founding doctrine on the BLM website. I would read from it routinely and illustrating the point about BLM. These are not what you think they are. And then they, over time, were shown to be a fraud. But not before they had taken in huge money and riots and everything else. And some people are still so broken in the brain, dumb, that they don't even know what a scam BLM was. But it was never anything other than a Marxist organization that exploited race to try to exact outcomes. And so similarly, you got Islam, the 100-year plan that's been in place, the tentacles of the Muslim Brotherhood that are everywhere. And so the students in France, co-opted by the socialists, and all part of the plan is to get yourself in bed where you can politically to exact outcomes. And so the Muslim Brotherhood has found a home. Islam has found a home on the left. That's true in this country with the Squad and with Mamdani and with El-Sayed, among others. As I pointed out, there are over 150 elected Islamists in the United States right now, let alone the ones that are on ballots this cycle. The influence has continued to grow, but also in places like France. So you've seen the population's spike of Islamists in these Western societies. And they are 60% more likely to end up on government assistance programs than your average native Western individual. Be they a French, Frenchman, a Brit, or an American. 60% more likely to end up on government assistance programs. So all part of the fiscal crisis, and you've never heard it framed this way, is in large part, and many of especially the European countries, attributable largely to what's been going on with Muslims and the disproportionate amount of government assistance programs that they've been taking in. All part of the plan that's been coming together for them. By the way, Brian Mudd here for Mark Levin, and Mark is in Israel. He will be back with you before long. It is always an honor and a pleasure to be here with you. You can check out the Brian Mudd Show wherever you get your podcast, and you can check me out socially at Brian Mudd Radio. So I previously brought you information about the populating of places like Dearborn, for example, where over the course of basically 40 years, Islam had grown from 6% of the population to 55+% and exacting outcomes, and how they've been doing the same thing in Warren, Michigan, and then some other locations. I pointed out in specific cities in Europe. But there's actually more to it, even on a worldwide basis. And I recently finished my research on this, and here's what I came up with. What does this look like around the world? So in 1980, near the start of the Muslim Brotherhood's 100-year plan, Islam was the religion of 14.6% of the world's population. By 2000, that number grew to 21.3% of the world's population. By 2020, over a quarter of the world's population was Islamic, 25.6. Current estimates on the low end suggest that a minimum of 26.5% of the world's population is now Islamic. So this is a rapidly developing thing. If they are taking on that kind of share of the world's population, where is a lot of this stuff coming from, or where is there a vacuum, and what could this mean in terms of Western values, and specifically Judeo-Christian values of Western societies? So here's what we see with Christianity. In 1980, a third of the world's population was estimated to be Christian. By 2000, number pretty close. It was a little bit low, but 32.3. So there have been a drop off of less than 1% over the course of those 20 years while Islam was rapidly growing. However, Pew Research, their most recent study conducted last year, pegged Christianity at just 28.8% of the world's population. So at the same time, current estimates say it's at least 26.5% Islamic, 28.8% Christian. If these two trends hold, Islamists will pass Christians by way of population by the end of this decade. And if we continue to see the migration trends, the way that they have been ramping up, the rapid growth in countries and specific communities, what you've been seeing is going to scale. It's no longer, oh yeah, that's Dearborn, Michigan. The same way that who in their right mind would have thought, yeah, you know, 25 years after 9/11, you would have an Islamist, somebody who is sympathetic to Islamic terrorism, if he's having an honest moment. Somebody of that ilk that would be running the city. That in Michigan, you would have somebody who has familial ties to the Muslim Brotherhood. Or at least there's a history on social media that suggests this. So one of the things, you have had Abdul El-Sayed, the Michigan man, who has denied that he has ties to the Muslim Brotherhood. It was just yesterday on Meet the Press that he denied this, right? Well, what's interesting is his half-sister, who happens to be a professor at the University of Chicago, her social media postings previously have talked about this. And specifically, if you go back to Muslim Brotherhood postings by El-Sayed's half-sister. You go back to when Obama went over to Egypt and called on the Muslim Brotherhood to rise up? They did. Which, by the way, in the grand construct of the Muslim Brotherhood's 100-year plan, I mean, says pretty much all you needed to know about Obama, right? So anyway, if you go back there, the Free Beacon ended up finding that in 2012, when Egypt elected a Muslim Brotherhood leader, she wrote, "My family has long been Muslim Brotherhood." She later said that she has family jailed previously for having been part of the Muslim Brotherhood. And also had a post that said, "Praying for all my family that supports the Muslim Brotherhood. Lie low, stay safe." Of course, the Muslim Brotherhood is a designated terror organization in the United States. A lot of countries recognize it to be so around the world. So here is El Saeed's sister talking about the familial ties to the Muslim Brotherhood. So isn't that interesting? So a couple things about this. If we take a look at doing the same thing that we've been doing, this is how the West is lost. It's part of the message that I shared with you a couple weeks ago. Just pretending that, you know, nothing's changing, nothing is happening. Here's how the West is lost. It might start with financial collapse in a place like France. It can continue to lead to the political outcomes we're seeing for now, where Islam is becoming a dominant player in cities, but then also potentially at key Senate seats like in Michigan. It all starts with our founding religion. Yeah, started in the first hour with Columbus Day and how lost the message of Columbus Day really is. And had it not been for Christopher Columbus, had it not been for the eventual establishment of the United States of America, where this world would be from a point of religion, where Christianity would be, where Israel would be, which is nowhere, where Jews would be, probably eradicated. The key is for Christians and Jews in Western societies to at least be as dedicated with their religions as Islamists are to theirs. This is one thing I've admired about them culturally. The average person who identifies as being a Christian or a Jew, I mean, I talk about people who put the ish in Jewish. I mean, how many Christians are actually really living their lives that way? But man, there are so many Islamists, they do get up every day, and that is what they're dedicated to doing. And they've been highly effective. And so this is the key to doing things differently. Again, it's not bigotry. It's not hatred. It is living your life the way that you're called on to live. It's reconnecting with your faith and being willing to perpetuate it, not being scared to say things like Happy Columbus Day. And if you're scared of saying that, you're certainly not spreading the message of your faith that you've been called on to do. There's also an interesting dynamic because it's also a key for fiscal stability within all Western societies, too. I talked about France collapsing. Take a look at if it's 60% more likely in our society, too. Well, what does that tell you about a lot of the fiscal problems that we experience in a lot of different places in this country and how much money we are spending on government assistance programs to facilitate an ideology that has nothing compatible with the Judeo-Christian values of this country and that actually seeks to undermine it? I'll be right back. I'm Brian Mudd, and for the great one.
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3: Pittsburgh weather.
4: Tonight it'll be partly cloudy with overnight lows dropping to around 60. Tomorrow we can expect to see sunshine and gusty winds with highs near 80 and lows of 64. This is Lisa Marie on the Talk of Pittsburgh, 1320 WJAS.
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0: 60% of everybody ICE arrests is a criminal, which means the thousands of people we arrested in New York just a couple weeks ago, we made New York safer. You ought to be thanking ICE for making the city safer. Governor Hochul should be thanking ICE for making her state safer. We're doing exactly what the American people voted for.
1: Yeah, so as Mondani has been calling ICE terrorists and calling for the abolition of them, Homan ends up laying down the line. We find out that New York protecting illegal aliens, criminal illegal aliens, 16,000 plus of them so far since Trump became president again. Let's go to Chris in Denton, Texas. Chris, welcome to the show.
2: Hey, Brian. What I wanted to contribute tonight is when I was in law enforcement, I served at the command center right after 9/11 for the we worked for the county, and we served at the whim of the Port Authority police because they lost so many officers. So at the command center in Fort Lee, we were thrust into all kinds of intelligence that would come across our desk as supervisors, and it was enough back then to scare the crap out of you. But some of us took it upon ourselves to do more studies in this. We came across a book called The Historical Roots and Contemporary Threat by a guy named Dr. Peter Hammond. And what he describes is when Islam gets to certain percentages and what exactly what changes the societies involved can be expected to find out from these percentages. So if you had as long as the Muslim population remains at under 2% in any given country, they'll be regarded as peace-loving minority, not as a threat to other citizens, so forth. And he describes the countries. And at the time, the United States was listed as 0.6. And he included Australia, Canada, Italy, Norway, with the highest of 1.8. When you start to drop down to 10%, countries like Guyana, India, Israel, Kenya, and Russia, he describes that they have increased lawlessness as a means of complaint about their conditions.
1: You're exactly right. Hold that thought, and I'll pick up there next. It's all part of the plan. Brian Mudd in for the great one, Mark Levin.
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5: Pittsburgh weather.
6: Tonight it'll be partly cloudy with overnight lows dropping to around 60. Tomorrow we can expect to see sunshine and gusty winds with highs near 80 and lows of 64. So this is Lisa Marie on the Talk of Pittsburgh, 1320 WJAS.
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1: I keep wondering why the people who are creating AI keep telling me it might end in existential doom for humanity. And then the other people running AI who don't think it's going to end up in existential doom say, it's probably going to take 50% of the jobs. And then there's a few people who are like, but it might cure cancer.
2: Oh, yes. Abdul El-Sayed. Just your Michigan man. Your Michigan values kind of man. Which, by the way, all of those predictions are nonsense and are bullcrap. You know, one of the things that I've always put, I've talked about this for years. If you take a look at the history of this country and the history of innovation, every time there's been a major technological advancement from the Industrial Revolution to the dot-com era and now to the AI age, everything has been doomsaying. Oh my gosh, all the jobs are going to go away. It is true. You know, like if you're the horse and buggy person, you know, times change. But every time this country has provided more opportunity, more jobs, more prosperity than ever before. And to date, in the AI age, there are far more jobs that have been created than have been lost through AI. And it's true. Some jobs will continue to be lost, but we have had far more jobs that are being created. Just to build things like data centers, the number of people that are employed. I mean, the money you can make being an HVAC tech. You got kids out of school that can make $100,000 a year doing things like that, the trades. There's so many opportunities, and it'll only continue to flourish. That is what our country does so incredibly well. And so you have now the left that's assumed this position against AI, which is one of the things that I've conditioned people against. You know, people who want to be anti-AI. Number one, the world will leave you behind because whether you want it or not, it's here. It's kind of like people in the dot-com era came around like, I don't want to do things online. And I remember people even telling me like, I'm never doing online banking. I'm like, you can choose not to do online banking, but it doesn't mean that your stuff isn't online. It's there anyway. Well, what do you mean? There's no bank just has a file with your name on and your stuff in there. That doesn't exist anymore. Everything that is online, you can choose to participate that way or not, but it's there. And eventually, people are like, okay, this will happen with AI too. You have this whole position that's been assumed that's going to be the end. The whole reason that the AI industry wants to scare you to a certain extent right now, oh, the humanity thing and whatever else, is simply to get regulation. Not some people will say it's to protect, you know, against other companies popping up. People who say that don't really understand the dynamics involved with artificial intelligence. There are already thousands of different AI programs out there. And there's no way that you can regulate to protect in the age of AI if something turns out to be better. There just isn't. But what they can do is get legislation that would protect them from liability. That's actually what they're interested in, is government regulation that would absolve them from liability if their agents, if their AI ends up doing stuff that is illegal. That's what this is about from their perspective. But it's a trap that's easy to fall into. And one of the things I'll point out to people on the right, if your position on artificial intelligence is the same as the Michigan man, El-Sayed, if it's the same as what Xi Jinping would have for you in this country, if it is the same as what Mamdani is calling for, if it's the same as AOC, if it's the same as Kathy Hochul in New York, what are the odds you're on the right side of policy? I'll leave it at that. Now, we were talking about the Muslim Brotherhood, the population, the increase, the collapsing of certain governments that we're seeing now fiscally, like France is a major one that's a big concern right now as you have this burgeoning Muslim population. Muslims 60% more likely to end up on government assistance programs than the average other person in a Western society. And we had some really good insight from former NYPD, Chris in Denton, Texas, sharing with us what he learned from a book about population increases. Chris, welcome back. Thank you for hanging on.
3: Thank you, sir.
2: So yeah, you were telling us about the time you had gotten to 10% of the population, what begins to happen. Why don't you pick up there?
3: Yeah, I jumped from 2%, which is the safe area, but I kind of skipped over the 5%, which 5%, they start to pressure, they have increased pressure on supermarket chains and threats for failure to comply with halal foods. Jumping right back into it, 20%, you can expect hair trigger rioting, jihad militia formations and the like, sporadic killings, burning of Christian churches and synagogues and stuff like that. When it hits 40%, then you have widespread massacres, you have chronic terror attacks and militia warfare, and they describe the countries. So it's really about the percentages and not so much about the countries itself. When you jumped up,
2: you're exactly right,
3: 60% and 80%, I mean, you're talking about daily intimidation, violent jihad, state-run ethnic cleansing, genocide, nations. These nations, they drive out infidels, and their goal is to move towards 100% Muslim. And when you do usher in 100%, they call it the Dar es Salaam, the Islamic House of Peace. It's supposed to bring peace, but because everybody is a Muslim, and only the madrasas are the only schools, and the Quran is the only word, basically peace is never achieved. And he says in the end that in his 100% states, that the most radical Muslims intimidate and spew hatred and satisfy their bloodlust by killing the less radical Muslims for a variety of reasons. So it's never perfect.
2: Well, Chris, I appreciate your service. Thank you for taking the time to share your expertise as well. And it's consistent with the Muslim Brotherhood's 100-year plan. And I did
3: exactly.
2: share some of this with you on 9/11 and breaking all that stuff down. But since we're talking about it here, I'm going to go through that again real quick. And actually, you know, with what Chris was saying, and thank you for the call. Appreciate you having checked in. One of the cities that people are familiar with, Dearborn, is at 55% most recently. In real time, it's probably higher than that. But the last time we had a studied estimate of the Islamic population in Dearborn is 55%. And you can see what effectively has happened, where you have Christian pastors that are told that they're not even welcome, like government functions, and their opinion isn't welcome within the framework of city leadership. You see what happens when you have boroughs in certain cities, like, for example, in Gay Paris and in London, where you have Sharia law that is out and out instituted. One of the things, you know, Chris was talking about how he read that book after 9/11. He's trying to understand this stuff and law enforcement. I ended up reading the Quran because I'm like, I don't understand anything about these people. And that was the eye opener. You know, one of the things that I think a lot of people, a lot of Christians, Jews, a lot of people that maybe not anything, discount about Islam is the intentionality of it, along the lines of what Chris was talking about. And the intentionality of it is the religion is not benign. There's nothing about it that is benign. What you have in play is the long-term strategic takeover. And Sharia law, Islamic law, is part of the religion. And Sharia law, Islamic law, is what we recognize to be Islamic terrorism, where you literally have everyone who does not believe in Muhammad and his teachings, that are the infidels. And Sharia law literally calls for the infidels to be eliminated. And it even goes through, it's one of the reasons that beheadings are so popular with Islamic terrorists. It's right there in the book. It's what Muhammad, peace-loving Muhammad, calls on Islamists to do. If you're not going to convert, you lose your head. And all, I mean, it says you kill the infidels by any means necessary if they don't convert. But beheadings specifically are prescribed. And people will discount what the intentionality is of Islam by virtue of some people they might know that are Muslim that are kind of like, I don't really believe in that. I mean, that's fine. We have this in every religion, right? How many people are Jewish but are not Orthodox Jews, right? That maybe are part of the progressive, you know, wings of Judaism, where they're like, I like a little bit of this and I like a little bit of that. I'm going to do it my way. There are over 40,000 different sects of Christianity. How many people have said, I like a little of this, I like a little of that, and I'm going to do my own thing over here? It happens all the time, right? And so, yeah, you get that in Islam too. But for though the actual religion itself, the actual prescribed religion, if you actually read the book, Islamic law, Sharia law is prescribed. It is not possible to be completely observant, start to finish, without adhering to the philosophy of Islamic terrorism. And this is why there's nothing above and beyond compatible with Western society and Judeo-Christian values. And again, this is the fine line, because the moment you say stuff like this, everybody who has their ears closed or are Islamists will immediately say, oh, this is Islamophobia and everything else. No, it's in the freaking book. Read it. Anything else you say is crap. There are two sides of stories, one side of facts. These are the facts. It's beyond dispute. But along the lines of the timeline that he was talking about, I'm going to go through this real quick again. I did share this on 9/11, but I think it's worthwhile in the context of this conversation, because we basically had decades to line up in the Muslim Brotherhood's 100-year plan. They advanced it by the late 70s. The first time it was known was really around 1980. So in the 1980s, what the Muslim Brotherhood's 100-year plan called for in the takeover of the West was this: develop a long-term vision, identify Western societies as environments for Islamic movement building, and establish organizational and financial infrastructure. By the 1990s, the goal was to build the North American network. And that goal, establish and connect mosques, associations, charities, schools, student organizations, and professional networks, develop a specifically North American strategy. By the 2000s, the goal of the Muslim Brotherhood's 100-year plan, institutional consolidation, to expand community institutions, advocacy organizations, educational infrastructure, financial capacity, develop relationships with political and civic institutions. Certainly happened. By the 2010s, the goal, to increase participation in elections, government, universities, media, civil rights organizations, and civic institutions, develop Muslim political leadership and broaden alliances. Isn't it interesting that CARE was around even before that? But then take a look at what happened by the end of that decade. You had the Squad in the House, let alone others. That was just in, it wasn't even to get people elected. Increase participation in elections. In the late 70s, this is what the Muslim Brotherhood thought would be possible in the 2010s. Just increase participation. In the 2020s, it was to move from the participation toward institutional influence. The goal, increase the number of elected officials, political organizations, advocacy networks, and influence within education, media, corporations, and government. This was really the decade where, okay, and now we're going to get our people into office. Well, they beat that timeline with a lot, and they certainly are expanding in real time. From Mom Donnie to El Said being a favorite right now, according to the polls in Michigan. The proliferation across the country. It's all right there as part of the plan. By the 2030s, they want to use an increasingly established institutional base to influence legislation, public policy, and political coalitions. I'll pick up there and finish this out. Next, I'm Brian Mudd, in for the great one.
0: Mark Levin.
4: Folks, I believe the enemies of this country aren't just outside our borders. 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
11: Pittsburgh weather.
12: Tonight it'll be partly cloudy with overnight lows dropping to around 60. Tomorrow we can expect to see sunshine and gusty winds with highs near 80 and lows of 64. So this is Lisa Marie on the Talk of Pittsburgh, 1320 WJAS.
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0: 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They know they're probably wrong. 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

0: than 2 years, we achieved the largest drop in violent crime ever recorded in the history of our country.
1: Yeah, it's funny what happens when you actually target criminal illegal aliens who are about a quarter of all crime that is committed. What ends up happening? Been talking about the influx of not just illegal aliens, but also, and many have been Islamists as well, but also the intentionality of the Muslim Brotherhood's 100-year plan. And just to kind of wrap up with the rest of the 100-year plan, for those who are not familiar, as they are already, if anything, ahead of plan, by the time we get to the 2030s, the idea for the Muslim Brotherhood to use an increasingly established institutional base to influence legislation, public policy, and political coalitions. Well, think about that for a moment, because you already have so many Islamists that are in elected positions. Are they not already doing that? And so yet again, you see where already this is going ahead of plan. By the 2040s, the idea is for a normalization of Islamist political ideas, to move ideas previously regarded as distinctly Islamist toward greater acceptance within mainstream political discourse and institutions. And obviously, that's already happening a lot of places right now. By the 2050s, generational consolidation. And so they thought the Muslim Brotherhood back in the late 70s thought by the 2050s, second and third generation Muslim Americans would occupy increasingly prominent positions in politics, education, business, media, civil society. Okay, well, again, think about the largest city being run by an Islamist right now. Think about an Islamist that is looking at like he's the favorite in Michigan for the United States Senate, having multiple Islamists that are members of the House right now. 2060s, institutional parity and influence, Muslim institutions to become major participants in American political and cultural life rather than primarily minority community institutions. Then the 2070s, the final full decade of the 100-year plan, what they call the political transformation. Islamist political organizations are to translate institutional influence into broader changes in law and governance. And then into the 2080s, long-term end goal, the broad ideological objective is described as the establishment of Islamic political order and government, the point where Sharia law becomes the law of the land. And so it sounds on the surface like it's a big step to go from one to the other, where you would have Islamic law. But then again, take a look at places like

around this world. We would all be well served to be as faithful as the Islamists are. Our country, the world, would be a better place for it. Thank you for having me. Brian Mudd in for the great one, Mark Levin. Happy Columbus Day. Talk

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5: Ohio. I'm Lisa Lacerra, Fox News. President Trump rallying in Youngstown this evening, lending a hand to the campaigns of Senator John Husted and Vivek Ramaswamy, who's running for governor. Driving home a theme he's been using this election cycle.
6: I'm asking everybody to pretend, just pretend that I'm on the ballot. Because in a way, I am on the ballot, because they will try and destroy everything we've done.
5: Early voting in Ohio is underway now. The president calling on the crowd to get out and vote. Before leaving for Ohio, the president said both Russia and Ukraine must abide by a ceasefire on attacking energy infrastructure.
7: President Trump says Russian President Vladimir Putin and Ukrainian President Volodymyr Zelensky need to get together to end the war.
8: I think actually Putin wants to make a deal more than Zelensky.
7: But Zelensky says it's Putin who is not obliging by an energy ceasefire announced over the weekend by President Trump.
9: Putin attacked our gas infrastructure. So this is where we are.
7: Over the weekend, President Trump criticized Ukrainian attacks on Russian oil and gas facilities, saying it may be time for Ukraine to get a new president.
5: Fox's Jared Halper at the White House. 911 calls reveal confusion and a delay in the night of a failed execution in Tennessee.
10: After the state tried to kill convicted murderer Krista Pike by lethal injection last month, a 911 call was made. However, in dispatch recordings reviewed by the Associated Press, an unidentified person says 23 minutes later, it was a false call and no medical assistance is needed at Riverbend Prison. 4 minutes after that, a first responder says someone outside the gate is telling them the call is real, demanding that they go in. Several more minutes go by before prison officials affirm the request was legitimate, more than 30 minutes after the initial 911 call.
5: Fox's Lisa Brady. The failed execution remains under investigation. Pike, who at one point was on a ventilator, is back at the women's prison where she spent the last 30 years. America's listening to Fox News.
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8: Pittsburgh weather.
9: Tonight it'll be partly cloudy with overnight lows dropping to around 60. Tomorrow we can expect to see sunshine and gusty winds with highs near 80 and lows of 64. This is Lisa Marie on the Talk of Pittsburgh, 1320 WJAS.

0: rising from the heart of the swamp, a beacon of truth is casting its light. From sea to shining sea, The Vince Show. Filling in for Vince, Jim Verdi.
1: It's me, producer Jim. Glad to be with you today. If you would like to reach out, you can. I would love to talk to you. Give me a call, 844-484-3872. 844-4-THE-USA. Lots going on today. There's some breaking news at the top. And apparently this morning, Ilhan Omar's residence was raided by the FBI. So get into that really quickly here. We've got the reemergence, the reappearance of James Talafrico. He's back. And his story doesn't seem to add up. There's a lot going on here. We're going to apply the Bongino rule where we wait 48 to 72 hours before making any kind of conclusions and seeing what other evidence comes out, seeing what other stories come out. I'll explain everything that went on this weekend because there was a lot that went on this weekend regarding that story. So we've got that. But today is Columbus Day. There's a lot of people that have the day off today. It is a great day for Italians, Mike and myself being Italian. We always, Vince, yes, Vince is definitely very Italian. And so we love this day. It's a great celebration. It's a celebration of a great man, Christopher Columbus, who took a chance and crossed an ocean. If you know the story about everything that they went through, that they had no idea exactly what they were going to run into, that they reached a spot in the middle of the Atlantic Ocean where there was no wind to blow them further, because obviously they're on sailboats, it's sail powered, you need wind to sail. And the boats were not huge, actually, but they were big enough to where you can't row them either. So they were stuck for a time. And there was danger of starvation. They were running out of water. So this voyage was taking longer than they thought. And when they finally see land, they get there. It's basically they land on the island of Hispaniola. And there's lots of different theories as to what Columbus or why Columbus named the natives Indians. Some say that he thought he was in the West Indies. Others say there's a Spanish translation. There was a Spanish translation for people of God, and that translation is kind of lent itself to the word Indian. So it was a remarkable journey. The age of explorers was an amazing age. You can't imagine that. I guess you can compare it to modern day Elon Musk, who's an explorer. I mean, he's not going out himself, but the astronauts that he's putting on his rockets, sending around the moon, you know, wanting to go to Mars. We've outgrown the planet, basically. I mean, unless you include going down in the oceans, and there's only so much you can do there because of water pressure and everything. But exploration in that time, in the mid 12, 13, 1400s, was amazing. Well, even earlier, if you even go back to the Vikings, who some say came to North America in like 1066, somewhere around there. Man is always looking to explore new things. It's like it's in us. It's what we do. It's how we increase our population. It's something that we have to do. It's in us. And Columbus was one of those men, and it was a very big deal for him to come upon this continent in North America, even though, like I said, the Vikings may have beaten him to it. But this was an important trip because it was new lands and new people and new resources that you could use in Europe. President Trump, of course, recognized the day today. Here's President Trump on Columbus Day.
2: Christopher Columbus changed the future of humanity forever. And in this administration, we know that Christopher Columbus is, to us, he's a hero. He's a hero. I say proudly, somebody would say, oh, that's a terrible thing. You know, the fake news. Look at all of them back there. They'll say. But I feel that I, with some of the people in this room, we resurrected Christopher Columbus. Christopher Columbus. I mean, you couldn't even say his name. If you said his name, they'd start writing stories about you like you're some kind of an evil. Now we're very proud, and we have a statue of Christopher Columbus in front of one of the most important buildings in Washington, the Executive Office Building right across the street, the Eisenhower Building. And everyone loves it. You know, I'd love to tell you. I would love to tell you that I fight every day to keep that statue there, but nobody ever, all they do is say, I love that statue. So, but I shouldn't do that. I'd make it too easy. But it's true. We're very proud to have it. I've had more people comment the other way. No people, the bad way. That, by the way, 4 or 5 years ago would have been maybe different. But they say, thank you so much for putting that statue there.
1: So President Trump not backing down. It's Columbus Day. He signed a proclamation last year saying that October 12th was going to be Columbus Day from now on. That's what we're recognizing it at. We're not doing what Miss Powwow Chow, Elizabeth Warren, Pocahontas wants to do and make it Indigenous Peoples Day. It's not happening. It's Columbus Day. Did you know that it was first celebrated in 1792 to mark the 300th anniversary of Columbus's landing in New York City? That's where it was. That was the first one. And it became an Italian-American Pride Day. During the 19th century, Italian and Catholic immigrants adopted Columbus, an Italian explorer who sailed for Spain, as a symbol of heritage to combat widespread anti-immigrant and anti-Catholic prejudice. So there, you had immigrant prejudice then, I guess. And when the Italians came over here, you know, they were not respected at all. But what did they do? I know what my grandparents and great-grandparents did. They went to work. They went to work and did the best that they could to provide for their family and to provide for future generations. And because of what they did and what they accomplished, I'm able to sit behind this microphone today and honor Columbus Day as they would have been honoring Columbus Day as well. So it's not Indigenous Peoples Day. Not dealing with that. Okay, now speaking of immigrants, the breaking news before we went on today, Ilhan Omar had her house raided by federal agents today. This is from the AP. Federal agents on Monday searched the home of Democrat U.S. Rep. Ilhan Omar as part of a criminal investigation. It says, of course, the AP, a startling escalation that brings renewed scrutiny to the frequent target of Trump administration's derision in the final weeks of her reelection bid. Look, this has been going, they've hinted to about this for quite some time now, that Ilhan Omar was under investigation. Nobody's said for sure. She acts like she didn't know that she was under investigation, but she has been. It says the search of the Minnesota congresswoman's home was conducted by Homeland Security investigation agents, said two people familiar with the matter who were not authorized publicly to discuss an ongoing investigation. And of course, as usual, with the Associated Press and all these other outlets, they spoke on the condition of anonymity. The nature and scope of the investigation were unclear, though. Homeland Security Secretary Mark Wayne Mullen said last month that there was an ongoing investigation and something was going to happen. Now, what could they possibly be investigating her for? There's quite a few things. There's a lot of fraud in Minnesota that a lot of her constituents are committing. It's possible they could be investigating her for something regarding that. There's immigration fraud. Allegedly, she married her brother to get her brother into the country. So there's possible immigration fraud. Several things that could be going on that we don't know exactly for sure, but we will hopefully soon. This is what it sounded like outside. There was first of all, let's let David Spunt of Fox News give us an update on exactly what was going on the ground.
3: Well, this happened a little bit shortly after 6 o'clock this morning here at Congresswoman Omar's home in Washington, D.C. It's unclear if she's home at this time. It does not appear so because we've been out here for several hours now after this happened. You can see on scene behind me, there are several investigators from Homeland Security Investigations. I'm going to back out of the way. Homeland Security Investigations, they go by HSI. They are on scene. Also told that DOJ involved in this investigation. We don't have details, guys, specifically about what the investigation entails, but we can report that it is a federal criminal investigation. I want to read a statement from a DOJ spokesperson. It says, quote, today in the Washington, D.C. area, Homeland Security Investigations executed a judicially authorized search warrant secured by the Department of Justice. This enforcement action is part of an ongoing federal criminal investigation. Again, we are out here at the Congresswoman's home in Washington, D.C. No public comments from her at this time, but agents have been out here for several hours, fairly quiet on the street today on this Columbus Day here in Washington, D.C. A couple of agents outside going in and out of the home, but not a real strong presence, but still no comment from the Congresswoman at this time. But we can confirm she is under federal criminal investigation. I do want to add one more thing, if I can, guys. A judge did have to sign off on this search warrant. This is not something DOJ or Homeland Security could just do ad hoc. This is something a federal judge would have had to sign off on.
1: So that's very important detail that he adds there at the end, because they have to be able to present evidence to a judge to secure a warrant. And the judge has to believe that that evidence is strong enough to be able to go search your home. So that's a very important detail. A judge did see the evidence, and we all know that these federal judges, you know, aren't necessarily happy with everything that the Trump administration tries to do. They stand in his way quite a bit. So that's an important detail. I'll have more. There's Tom Homan commented on the warrant, and also a little bit of sound from on the ground outside of her house. We've got all that and more coming up. You want to give me a call? 844-484-3872, 844-4-THE-USA. It's producer Jim in for Vince on The Vince Show.
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2: Pittsburgh weather.
3: Tonight it'll be partly cloudy with overnight lows dropping to around 60. Tomorrow we can expect to see sunshine and gusty winds with highs near 80 and lows of 64. So this is Lisa Marie on the Talk of Pittsburgh, 1320 WJAS.
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0: 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The Vince Show.
1: Yes, we are. It is The Vince Show. This is Jim Verde, producer Jim, in for Vince today. Happy Columbus Day to you. Vince will be back tomorrow. Vince just took a nice little jaunt with his family, and I'm sure he will tell you all about it when he returns tomorrow. So I'm looking forward to hearing about how his trip went. So that's exciting. Back to the Ilhan Omar raid. So apparently there's some speculation, and this is according to Fox News. Homeland Security investigation agents have been at Omar's Washington, D.C. Home since 6 in the morning, and the DOJ spokesman confirmed that they're executing a judicially authorized search warrant as part of an ongoing federal criminal investigation. So according to Fox, the sources say, Lawrence, this is Fox's Lawrence Jones, I believe. His sources tell him the search is connected to a RICO investigation. So RICO obviously was developed to take down organized crime. It took down the mafia in New York. And again, we know about all the fraud, the daycare, the Leering centers, the daycare that are phony. Lots of fraud going on in Minnesota. I guess they're trying to, and maybe they have, come up with enough evidence to tie her to some of that fraud. We don't know. We're speculating right now. But this is what Fox is reporting and the DOJ as well. So remember how we always heard, no one is above the law. No one is above the law. Well, no one is above the law. I think I've heard her say that a few times, too. And she got a little bit cocky about it, too, as well. She was like, if I'm under investigation, I'm under investigation. There's not going to be anything to find here. So I think it's getting a little bit uncomfortable for her now. And don't forget, we have an election coming up, and she's still on the ballot to represent her district in Minnesota. Is this going to affect it in any way? Are people not going to vote for her and turn to the Republican candidate now, if there's even a Republican candidate running against her? No, they'll probably not. They'll still vote for her. It doesn't matter. Her constituents are her people, basically, and they will do everything they can to put her back in office. So as far as election concerns, I don't think it's going to matter much, but if they do find her, if they do indict her, I don't know if that's grounds for maybe Congress to be able to kick her out of Congress. And of course, that's all going to depend too on what happens in the election, because if the Democrats take the House in the midterms, then no, they're not going to do anything to her. It would be nice if they had a spine and said, yeah, this woman did something wrong legally, and she doesn't belong in the House, so we'll kick her out. The Republicans did that to George Santos, and his crimes were much, much lighter than what Ilhan is allegedly being accused of. So don't tell me that the Democrats can't do it, but they won't find a spine. They'll never kick her out. It'll be ridiculous. I've got more on this. Some more audio from Tom Homan and from on the ground. It's producer Jim in for Vince on The Vince Show.
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5: Pittsburgh weather.
16: Tonight it'll be partly cloudy with overnight lows dropping to around 60. Tomorrow we can expect to see sunshine and gusty winds with highs near 80 and lows of 64. So this is Lisa Marie on the Talk of Pittsburgh, 1320 WJAS.
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0: 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The Vince Show.
1: It's The Vince Show. 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You want to get on with me? 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And I would love to talk to you. So we just had the breaking news this morning right before the show going on. Ilhan Omar's residence was being raided by Homeland Security. And someone's alleging it could possibly, Fox News alleges could have to do with a RICO charge. But Omar herself is still playing it off. Nick Balassi, who we've had on the show before, he caught up with Ilhan, and she doesn't seem all that concerned with this investigation.
10: I was wondering if you had a response to the DHS secretary and Tom Homan saying that you allegedly violated immigration law and that you're under criminal investigation.
11: Well, why don't you follow up with them and ask them what is the information that they have and how long does the investigations take?
10: Yeah, I was wondering if they've reached out to you at all formally, nope. Sent you any letters to tell you you're under investigation.
11: Nope.
1: So she's blowing it off like it's no big deal, just walking through the halls of Congress. The ones who are screaming, no one is above the law, no one is above the law. And now this is the way they act. You know, she acts like she is above the law. That's I mean, you heard it right there. She thinks, no, this is nothing. I'm going to be fine. And of course, you know, you have these clowns in Congress who have, when Donald Trump, during the 2024 election, had lawsuit after lawsuit after lawsuit filed against him, trying to put him in jail for the rest of his life, trying to break him financially. I mean, you remember the case, the Mar-a-Lago case, where they claimed that he misvalued Mar-a-Lago, that it was only worth $18 million. Yeah, there's probably an acre of land on that property that's worth $18 million. And then they found the fraud, of course. You know, of course, they're going to find the fraud. They ruled that he did commit fraud, even though the bank didn't feel like they had anything fraudulent done against them. They wanted to do business with him again. But he was found guilty of this fraud, and they fined him this ridiculous amount of money, almost $500 million. Remember that? And then they took what amounted to a misdemeanor that had passed out of the statute of limitations, somehow Frankensteined it into a felony, and then stacked the felony. They just took each like individual one piece of paper and they made that an individual felony. 34 felonies. They'll tell you about it all the time. 34 time convicted felon on a case that never should have seen the light of day because there was no felony and the misdemeanor was past the statute of limitations. So it's a bunch of garbage. You're going to tell me, Democrats, now that when a Democrat congresswoman who could have done something wrong, something illegal, is now above the law, even though you said Donald Trump is, no one is above the law, no one is above the law, and now you're complaining? Here's Ro Khanna crying about what's going on this morning with the raid on Ilhan Omar's.
19: The Trump administration just raided the home of Congresswoman Ilhan Omar. It is simply chilling that they are targeting political opponents this way. And it is disturbing that they are targeting Muslim Americans and a Muslim American woman legislator. Any decent American needs to stand up and speak out.
1: What a fraud. What an absolute fraud this guy is. He is such a fraud. And of course, he brings up Muslim Americans in it. Oh, so now it's a racist thing, too. So the Trump administration is not going after her. It's possible she committed crimes. A judge happened to think there was enough evidence to be able to sign off on a warrant to go to her house and collect evidence. So don't blame it on the Trump administration going after somebody who may have committed a crime when you were all in on all these BS investigations into President Trump and his family. How many people who were surrounded by President Trump actually served time in jail. Peter Navarro, Steve Bannon. There were others that went to jail for nothing, for absolutely nothing. And you're talking about this? Look, two things. I don't believe the Trump administration is going after. I believe there's something legitimately to look in there because into there because these allegations have been out there for a very, very long time. And so now you have law enforcement looking into it. So I don't think they're going after. But if this is something to where we're going to go after her, we're going to target, you guys made the rules. You guys made the rules to the game. Now play the game. You want to play the game? This is what playing games is like. Here's Tom Holman on the warrant that was issued to Ilhan to go into Ilhan Omar's house.
20: Well, I'm not going to get ahead of Todd Blanche on this or Secretary Mullen, but we know this investigation was ongoing for a while. There was a warrant executed this morning. And so I'll leave it at that. The specifics of the investigation, I think I need to get turn that over to Todd Blanche or Mark Wayne Mullen. I don't want to get ahead of them
21: on
20: commenting on an ongoing investigation.
21: All right, Tom Holman, thank you so much. Thanks for what you do.
1: So there you have it from Tom Holman. He's not going to get, nobody's going to get into it. Nobody is going to talk much about this because you can't, not with an ongoing investigation because you're threatening the investigation at that point. If you give away some details, some news. And so it just can't be done at this point, unfortunately. But this is a little bit of what it sounded like outside of her home when a citizen from Fox News Digital, and reporter from Fox News Digital showed up and he was asking the officers exactly what was going on.
22: It seems to be a lot of police activity here.
23: Yep.
22: Can you let me know what's going on?
23: Don't just say the police activity, but
22: police activity.
23: It won't be too much longer. You from the neighborhood?
22: Yes.
23: Okay.
22: I'm just trying to walk up the street.
23: Do you live in the neighborhood?
22: I'm visiting a friend over there.
23: Okay. Well, I would suggest, you mean you're visiting a friend right now?
22: Yes.
23: Is there a reason you're videotaping me?
22: Yes, I just want to know what's going on.
23: Okay, that's cool. Police activity.
22: Yeah.
23: And if you can,
22: but this is,
23: appreciate it if you
22: What does HSI stand for?
23: Homeland Security.
22: So is this a raid? Like an illegal immigration raid?
23: No. It's not, but I just told you, it's police activity.
22: Yes.
23: I've asked you three times. I'd appreciate it if you bring the camera down. I can't stop you.
22: Are you... There's a congresswoman who rents or lives a house. Her name's Congresswoman Ilhan Omar. Are you guys raiding her house?
23: I'm not going to discuss anything with you, okay, buddy?
22: All right. Thank you, sir.
23: All right. You have a good day.
22: You too. Bye.
1: I think that was handled well on both parties. That's Peter Diabrowska. I hope I'm pronouncing your name correctly. But with Fox News Digital. So that is an exclusive. And that's what was going on outside the house. We don't know exactly what they're looking for. But we do know that allegations of immigration fraud and all the fraud that's been going on in Minnesota are real. And so we'll look forward to what comes of this. I know we're going to be looking what comes from this for sure, but you have everybody weighing in right now. I love this. I'm sorry if I sound a little hesitant. I'm kind of scrolling because I want to see what the reactions are to some of this. Of course, one of the squad leaders had to weigh in on one of her squad members' homes being raided. So she says, Alexandria Ocasio-Cortez says, for years, the Trump administration has launched slanderous attacks against Rep. Omar. This morning, the administration sent federal officers to raid her home. We cannot and will not accept this unprecedented abuse of power. I stand with Ilhan. It is not unprecedented. This is not an unprecedented use of power. I seem to remember, Ms. AOC, that federal agents raided a home that actually had a name, and that name was Mar-a-Lago. They went into Mar-a-Lago. The feds did. Did you support that? Remember what that was about, too? That was about documents that the president supposedly had illegally and that the National Archives wanted back. Now, when the FBI raided Mar-a-Lago, they brought in these, these templates, these to classify evidence, and they stacked them on the floor next to certain documents. You didn't know what anything was, but when they took the pictures of it, it looked like they were trying to make a case that Trump had quote unquote stolen classified documents, even though he was the president of the United States, who has the ability to classify and unclassify any type of documents. He had them in his home because he was going through them to see what he wanted to use in the future. They were his. He was able to do this legally. But they raided the house anyway to make it look like he had committed a crime. This was the start of all that lawfare. As a matter of fact, that was the time right then and there when I was like all in. There is no doubt I am voting for President Trump no matter what now. These people are out of control. They raided Mar-a-Lago. They went through Melania's underwear drawer. They went through Barron's stuff. This is what the Biden administration, unprecedented? It's absolutely not unprecedented. It's very precedented on a president, former president of the United States. These people, disingenuous doesn't even go into it. I mean, it's straight up evil what they're doing. It's very evil. They will lie to you. They will lie to your faces over and over again because they don't care. They don't work for you. They never have worked for you. They never will work for you. These are not good people. They tried to put Donald Trump in jail for the rest of his life. They tried to bankrupt him. They raided his house. And now when the tables are turned and there's a congresswoman who may have done something illegal and the authorities are investigating it and executing a warrant to find evidence to support that, now it's a problem. No, sorry. It doesn't work that way. You want to talk about it? Give me a call, 844-484-3872. 844-4-THE-USA. It is producer Jim in for Vince on The Vince Show.
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0: Pittsburgh weather.
12: Tonight it'll be partly cloudy with overnight lows dropping to around 60. Tomorrow we can expect to see sunshine and gusty winds with highs near 80 and lows of 64. So this is Lisa Marie on the Talk of Pittsburgh, 1320 WJAS.
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15: Yes, we are every day. It's producer Jim in for Vince. Thanks for joining me today. If you want, you can give me a call. 844-484-3872-844 for the USA. Everybody's weighing in on this now. If you want one of the best legal opinions you can get in media right now, it's probably Mike Davis. He's the founder and president of the Article 3 Project. He's been on the show many times before. And Mike was weighing in on this. He was on Real America's Voice today. And he wants everybody to just kind of hold tight. Hold tight. And let's just see how this plays out. Listen to this.
16: what a search warrant of a home means is that an Article 3 judge has determined that there's probable cause that evidence of a crime will be found in that home. So you have a federal judge in D.C. signing off on this search warrant at Ilhan Omar's home. It was an investigation by the Department of Homeland Security and the Department of Justice. And you have to be careful what you say about this, but there's at least a federal judge at least thinks it's more likely than not that there's evidence of a federal crime inside that home.
15: So there you go. That's straight from Mike Davis, an excellent source on all things legal. So, and like I told you before, it's if a judge signed off on it, he's seen evidence, very important evidence, that something may have happened. So, I don't know if you remember this back in September. Ilhan Omar, and this is, I'm looking at Fox News right now. Her son's Minneapolis home, was raided by police. And they found multiple weapons and ammunition belonging to his roommate, a convicted felon with 10 prior arrests. Her son shared the home with Abdul Rahman Abdi, 22, who was busted during a routine traffic stop that led to officers to discover a firearm. And as a convicted felon, Abdi is legally barred from possessing guns. And Omar's son was roommates with this guy. So there's definitely a lot of smoke in the area, but will they be able to find the fire? That's the thing. So it just... Mike Davis is giving you a word of caution right there. And I think we all need to do that. We have to wait, you know, again, 48, 72 hours and see how this plays out. We don't know exactly what they're going to find. We don't even know what exactly that they were looking for. But hopefully we get answers to this soon, because there is an election coming up and she is up for re-election. Does she make it into the House again? Is she going to drop out? That's another thing. Is she going to drop out of the race? Absolutely not. She's not going to drop out of the race. She thinks all of this is ridiculous. She thinks it's a witch hunt, and she thinks nothing is going to happen to her. However, if there's evidence of a crime there, she's in a lot of trouble. And once again, I just don't think this is going to have any blowback on her in the election. The people that were going to vote for her before are going to vote for her anyway, despite all of this. Even if they come out with an indictment, nobody's changing their minds in that race. They're not going to vote for the other candidate. It's unfortunate, but that's the way it is. That's the thing with the Democrats. They will stay locked in. They were going to stay locked in for Graham Plattner. They were still rallying around him, despite all these horrible stories that were coming out about him and his Nazi tattoo and the abuse of women. They were still going to back him. Bernie was still in his corner. And then when it

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5: The trail. I'm Lisa Lucera, Fox News. President Trump campaigns for Republicans in Youngstown, Ohio.
6: President Trump praising Ohio Senator John Husted.
7: 22 days from now, Ohio is going to defeat Sherrod Brown and elect John Husted to the United States.
6: Also telling folks to get out to vote for GOP gubernatorial candidate Vivek Ramaswamy.
7: But he's a friend of mine. Vivek Ramaswamy.
6: The president saying a vote for Republicans will protect Ohio values and jobs.
7: More money in your pockets, bigger paychecks for your families, lower taxes, less crime.
6: Ramaswamy faces Democrat Amy Acton in the race to succeed Republican Governor Mike DeWine, who is term limited. Husted, an incumbent senator, faces Democratic challenger, former Senator Sherrod Brown.
5: Fox's Kristen Goodwin. Before leaving for Ohio, the president was asked about the energy ceasefire between Russia and Ukraine.
8: They agreed. You know why? Because I said you agree. That's why. They agreed because I said they agreed.
5: But Ukraine's President Volodymyr Zelensky says Russia is still striking Ukraine's energy facilities. One of the homes owned by Minnesota Congresswoman Ilhan Omar raided early this morning.
9: Homeland Security investigation agents led the pre-dawn search of Omar's Washington, D.C. home, which indicates immigration may be part of the equation in this probe. Now, agents removed multiple boxes from the home. We're told that her Minnesota house was not raided today.
5: Fox's Davis Bunt. In a social media post, Omar, a frequent critic of President Trump, says she will not be silenced. The president said he was not involved in the raid. House Democratic leaders condemned the search, calling it an abuse of power. One person has died, several others hurt in an incident involving a roller coaster at Six Flags over Georgia, about 15 miles northwest of Atlanta. 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

0: 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Life
1: is always a moment of truth where I say, look, it's either put up or shut up. 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We were hot. We were on fire. We were yelling our hearts out. 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
11: Tonight it'll be partly cloudy with overnight lows dropping to around 60. Tomorrow we can expect to see sunshine and gusty winds with highs near 80 and lows of 64. So this is Lisa Marie on the Talk of Pittsburgh, 1320 WJAS.

0: rising from the heart of a swamp, a beacon of truth is casting its light. From sea to shining sea, The Vince Show. 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
1: It is producer Jim in for Vince today. Vince will be back tomorrow. He just had a little family time, and I'm looking forward to his telling of exactly what went on, where he went, and what they did. So he deserves some time off, and he took it. So there you go. If you want to get on the line with me, you can. 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All right, but besides the Omar thing that happened this morning, the big thing that happened over the weekend was the reemergence of James Talafrico. James apparently was last seen September 28th at a fundraiser in New York City. Yeah, fundraiser in New York City. There was a lot of millionaires at this fundraiser. I'm sure maybe a billionaire or two. This is a guy who's campaigning saying we're not taking any funds from billionaires. But he doesn't mind going on fundraisers to Los Angeles and New York City. So, you know, this is James Talarico, the guy who's an alleged Christian, too, which his version of Christianity is nowhere near any real Christianity. It's ridiculous. But, yes, he was last seen at this New York City fundraiser. Then he had to skip something in Texas for Texans. Had to miss that because he said he had the flu. Now, here's him. Let's see if I got this right here. Where is it? Oh, there it is. Okay. So this is Talarico making the initial announcement several days ago, more than a week ago. Conflicting event timelines on this thing. Okay. September 28th was when he was last seen officially, and then he makes this the next day. He makes this video to this group he was supposed to see, but he had the flu. Listen to this.
2: Just wanted to first apologize to you and the U.S. Hispanic Business Council and your team and everyone there at UTRGV. You can ask my team. My team is there on the ground. They will tell you that I was looking forward to being down in the valley. I've been talking about it all week. I was ready to eat my favorite quesadilla tacos, but I was starting to feel kind of under the weather a few days ago, and last night it got so bad that I went to the urgent care here in Dallas, and I was diagnosed with the flu.
1: Okay, that's important right there. Listen to what he said. He went to urgent care in Dallas, where he was diagnosed in the flu. Stick that in the back of your head for a minute. We're going to examine this. So after that, nobody sees him for what people say is between 9 and 12 days, okay? Like, nobody. He's radio silent. This guy is running for the Senate in the state of Texas as a Democrat that hasn't had a statewide Democratic representative for 30 years, and he just disappears off the planet. No videos. You could have done a video from his bed saying, hey, I have the flu. I'm still out here working for you. I know I don't feel real well right now, but I'm here for you. I'm making this video just to let you know everything's okay. My team's handling things, whatever. Could have done that. But no, completely gone. Nobody knew where he was. To this day, we still don't know where he was. Now, there was speculation that he had checked himself into a mental health facility. This was reported by Sarah Gonzalez, The Blaze, and Caroline Redd. And that's where it started. And Nick Sorter, who we've had on the show before, he's a good reporter. Very good reporter. He's given us a lot of information from on the lines when he's gone to a bunch of these different protests about what Antifa's doing. Nick decided to look into this as well. This center is in Ohio. There was online speculation this weekend that a plane had left from Austin to Ohio, and then just a couple hours later, went from Ohio back to Austin, and they're alleging that the timeline meets up with the time that James Tallarico makes his appearance at the Austin City Limits Festival. That was the first time anybody had seen him in days, was at this festival. They released a video online, him shaking hands, and everything was allegedly okay. But the speculation was out there that he had been checked into this mental health facility. Nick Sorter looked into it, and this is what Nick says is a phone call to the facility, the Lindner Center of Hope. And this is how this phone call went when he asked about Tallarico.
3: Okay, so nothing for James Tallarico?
4: Yes, it looks, well, this is what it's today. It looks like she was just discharged this evening. That's why I don't have it.
3: Oh, he was discharged then?
4: Mm-hmm.
3: Okay. And this is the Hope.
4: So he should be.
3: Okay.
4: I'm sorry.
3: This is, I'm going to make sure I have the right. So this is Hope Lindner?
4: Yes, uh-huh.
3: Okay. And you're in Hamilton, Ohio?
4: No, we're not in Hamilton. No.
3: Oh.
4: We're in Mason.
3: Okay. So that's why he's on the system. He's in recent. Okay. All right.
4: Okay.
3: Thank you.
4: Thank you.
1: Okay, bye. So that's Nick talking to somebody allegedly who works at the Lindner Center of Hope, and they say that Tallarico was discharged from there. Now, she says last evening. I don't know when Nick made the call. So I don't know. The timeline is kind of in question because there's an evening release, and then he appears in the daytime, and there's all this stuff. So I'm not saying, I can't say for sure. I need a little bit more to just absolutely declare that he was at this place. I don't know who the lady was, if she had any business disclosing that information at all. According to the center's policies, they don't disclose any of that kind of information. So that just leads me to question a couple of things. So I'm not 100% sold on this, but I am definitely willing to listen to more information to see what went on. But that's exactly what it is right now. What Nick said, he said he was following the reporting of Sarah and Carolyn, and the hospital employee told Ryan Amaker and he that Tallarico had been a patient. So we don't know. Now, obviously, if he is having mental health issues, well, we don't wish anything bad on anybody, but you're running to be a senator in the state of Texas. So if there's issues, we need to know. That's what we're looking for. So Tallarico now is out. Like I said, he made his debut at the ACL Fest. He's been doing a couple other things, a couple of other appearances. Then he appeared with a reporter from NBC DFW. And this reporter asked Tallarico a bunch of questions, if it was true about the flu, if it was true or to address the mental health thing as well. So I wish you could see the video of this, because there's a tell with Tallarico. If you just look at any kind of body language tics, there's a tell with him. The way he, it's what he does with his mouth. It's something that looks very uncomfortable. Like he wants to tell this story. He's practiced this and he wants to get it out there. And once he gets it out there, he'll just feel this sense of accomplishment. It's almost like a little kid, you know, when he's telling a lie, that I practiced this and I'm going to get it out. And then it's the head nods too. He keeps nodding his head back and forth. No, like, what I'm telling you is not the truth right now. If you get a chance to go see the video, you should go see the video. But here's Tallarico responding to all these questions from the reporter from NBC DFW.
5: You were off the campaign for more than a week, roughly 9 days, I believe.
6: Yeah.
5: Your campaign said you had the flu. What happened?
6: Yeah, I got the flu, and I'm feeling much better, and I'm glad I had a chance to recover. You know, if you don't take the opportunity to get well, sometimes you can get even sicker, and so I'm glad we made the decision to just take the week, get better, and now I'm glad to be back on the trail.
5: you've talked about how you're a diabetic, and that as when diabetics get the flu, it could get really bad. How bad was it for somebody who wants to know? Is this just like in bed rest, or did you ever have to go to a doctor or a hospital?
6: I just went to my primary care physician, but it wasn't anything worse than a nasty case of the flu.
1: Listen to that important point right there. What did he say in the initial audio that I played for you? He said he went to an urgent care in Dallas. Now he says it's his primary care physician. Did he screw up there? I don't know. I'll lead you to this.
6: And so I was in bed and, drinking lots of liquids. Unfortunately, the campaign made me work from home. So I didn't even get full days off. But, didn't want to be out on the trail and didn't want to get anyone else sick. It's important, I think, for leaders to be responsible in these moments. And I'm glad to be back. Feeling much better.
5: I want to get your response because the internet was doing its thing. The internet was invested in your outcome,
6: yes,
5: right?
6: Okay. Yes. I'm sure it's because they care so much about me. So.
5: Well, so conservative folks on Twitter and some of Paxton's ally were pushing the idea that you had a stress-induced episode and were getting treatment for it. What are your thoughts? Did that happen?
6: That's not true. I just had the flu, and I feel much better. But it's a good reminder that you can't believe everything you read on the internet.
1: Yes, it is a good reminder you can't believe everything you read on the internet, especially if you go to the Team Tallarico account on X or James Tallarico's account himself. There's a lot

0: a line going on there. We do have Ken Paxton talking about that, and I want to get into a little bit about, you know, the scandal that they tried to lay on Ken Paxton and are now having to defend this instead. We'll get into that and more. It's producer Jim in for Vince on The Vince Show.
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7: Pittsburgh weather.
8: Tonight it'll be partly cloudy with overnight lows dropping to around 60. Tomorrow we can expect to see sunshine and gusty winds with highs near 80 and lows of 64. So this is Lisa Marie on the Talk of Pittsburgh, 1320 WJAS.
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15: It's The Vince Show. Producer Jim in for Vince. Vince will be back tomorrow. Looking forward to him coming back. Always look forward to him coming back. So excited to hear what he's been up to. And he will tell you. So back to this Talafrico debacle. So the center, the Lindner Center for Hope, has an official statement out saying Representative James Talafrico has never received treatment from the Lindner Center of Hope. So that is the statement from the center. Talafrico still maintaining he had the flu. But it's just very odd for someone to completely get off, go total radio silence when you're running for the Senate in a state like Texas where a Democrat hasn't run for years. It's just very odd. He says he was home in bed. Okay. I mean, can you just kind of provide proof? There's ways you can shut this down if none of that is true. There's ways you can do it. Do those things. Provide maybe pictures or provide, you know, some kind of documentation that, yes, you were home. Have your doctor make a public statement that says, yes, this is where you were. Until then, people are going to speculate. Ken Paxton was asked about this, and here's his thoughts on what he thinks about if Tallarico had the flu or not.
16: Super strange. It is very weird. The campaign basically has only said that he had the flu. He showed up, I think, at an Austin music festival, shook hands. Do you think that he has the capacity to actually represent the state of Texas in January? Let's leave aside the fact that he's got crazy politics. Is he capable in January of representing and advocating for every Texan? You've done it statewide as attorney general for a long time. Is he able to do the job?
17: No, absolutely not. He's not strong enough. You look at his record of accomplishment, he has none. He's really done very little with his 37 years, including in the legislature. No accomplishments, only doing destructive things to our state. So, no, he's not capable. The only thing he's capable is lying to the voters about who he really is. And that's the real crime here, is that James Tallarico will not face up to his actual record and tell the people the truth. So I don't know whether to believe him about the flu or not. I just know that everything that he says, almost everything that he says, has been false since the beginning of this campaign.
15: So that's an important point too. You know, the flu thing, maybe it's true, maybe it isn't. Did he go get mental health checkup? Maybe he did, maybe he didn't. We don't know. I wish he would do something to clear this up so we can move on, because I agree with what Ken Paxton said. What he believes and some of the things that he said on the trail are not true. And he is also running away from every single policy that he believed in. He is doing a complete 180 on those. And we heard from the people in his church, the pastors there, that he's going to turn right around and do a 180 back as soon as he gets elected into office. And we're not talking about just normal things like tax policy or anything like that. We're talking about mutilating children, for one. We're talking about abortion, ending the lives of babies, for another. This is what we're talking about. I'm looking at a post right now that somebody reposted from May in 2020 in the middle of COVID. Here's James Tallarico. This is the kind of policies that you're getting. Has to do with a disease too. Funny. It says, white skin gives me and every white American immunity from the virus. COVID, he's talking about. But we spread it wherever we go. Through our words, our actions, and our systems. We don't have to be showing symptoms like a white hood or a Confederate flag to be contagious. This is the guy you want to put in there? I want to get into the scandal that they tried to press last week. The Texas Tribune was in on it. All the big lefty sites were in on it, on Ken Paxton, and show you how stupid their scandal is compared to this one. It's producer Jim in for Vince on The Vince Show.
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21: 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And I just want to say, he's lucky to have a brother like you.
22: Lucky? Caring for my brother is far from easy. Waking up every day, lifting him from the bed to the wheelchair to the car to get him to therapy on time, it's no small task between the doctors and the diagnosis, but nothing can disable this love. This is my big brother, my hero. He's part of me. Like my arms and legs, so I'll be his. See, there's no time for tired. This starts again tomorrow. He'll be waiting for me. 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
7: Pittsburgh weather.
8: Tonight it'll be partly cloudy with overnight lows dropping to around 60. Tomorrow we can expect to see sunshine and gusty winds with highs near 80 and lows of 64. So this is Lisa Marie on the Talk of Pittsburgh, 1320 WJAS.
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0: 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The Vince Show.
1: It's The Vince Show. It's producer Jim in for Vince. Thanks for tuning in today. If you want to get a hold of me, you want to comment, and you can't get to the phone, you can always do that on X at JJ Verdi, at JJ V-E-R-D-I, and leave a comment there. A few of you have been leaving some comments. some on the Ilhan Omar. Let's see. This is Sally. She says, tell AOC that she can now play by the rules they set up. Play stupid games, win stupid prizes. She's talking about, of course, the Ilhan Omar raid this morning. So, yeah. I mean, that's it. Them's the rules. You made the rules. We didn't make the rules. And now you got to play by them. So that's the deal. So James Tallarico is the story over the weekend, making his miraculous recovery from the flu, quote unquote, the flu. Again, James, just show some kind of proof. Quell all the, you can knock all this stuff down. And then we don't have to talk about you being in a mental health facility anymore. It's, you can do this. You can take care of this. I don't know what the truth is, but I would like to, and you could tell me. Now, the rest of the Democrats, last week, there was like a coordinated effort, and I saw it. It was on the Texas Tribune and then some other left-wing sites as well that kept posting this hidden audio of Ken Paxton. There's like four or five of them. And it was supposedly him at a fundraiser saying things. Vince played one, I think last Monday. And it was basically Ken Paxton saying that, yes, he's for all the things that Texans are most likely for, you know, like the issues they care about, like what's going on in Iran and the price of gas, you know, those kind of things. And that was a scandal to them. That was a scandal that beat this Tallarico thing. And it kept going drip by drip by drip. And it was ridiculous. The Texas Tribune had this one out. And here's what happened is Texas Tribune releases the clip and then every other left-wing account reposts it. It was coordinated. It was an absolutely coordinated attack. Only it was a stupid attack because none of the stuff he was saying was bad. Here's a clip that they were thinking that Ken Paxton was going to make cuts. He's promising to make cuts to Social Security and Medicare. He's going to cut those programs. Listen to the hidden audio as obtained by the Texas Tribune.
2: The growing out of this is part of the solution. And making some reasonable cuts in mandatory spending, you're going to have to do it. Or we were going to, there is no solution. That's just a reality. We have to suck it up. And we you know, from Republican presidents to Democrat, we've been spending like crazy. And no one seems to care.
3: I agree.
2: Mm-hmm. It's going to bankrupt us.
3: Yep.
2: It's better tough. Yep.
3: It's bad.
4: I would really like to pay my fair share of taxes, which is less than I'm paying.
2: I'm with you.
4: Just something to keep in mind.
2: I think tax cuts will actually generate more revenue.
1: Well, let's see.

0: what he said there that was controversial, okay? Let's see if you can point it out. He said he wants to grow the economy. He believes tax cuts will grow the economy because more revenue comes in when you cut taxes. Yes, I know that seems antithetical, but it's true. Ronald Reagan proved it with his tax cuts in the 80s. When Reagan cut taxes, the economy grew gangbusters and more revenue. He almost doubled the revenue that the government was taking in. So he said that. So he wants to grow the economy. And then he's saying, we've been spending like crazy and we have to stop it. Okay. That seems pretty rational. That seems pretty wise. And he said, there may have to be cuts made. And he didn't even say Social Security and Medicare. There may be have to be cuts on mandatory spending. That's what he said. And he's right. In this economy, we will not get better. We will not solve any kind of a debt problem or deficit problem if we continue to spend at the levels that we're spending. It is not a revenue problem. It is a spending problem. I like to use this example, and you can do this on your own. You can use the Googles. If you look at the revenues that we had pre-COVID, we were taking in a little bit over $4 trillion, or we were spending, sorry. We were spending a little over $4 trillion. Okay? Then COVID hit. We did the COVID spending, the PPP program, and then Biden gets elected and just ramps it up with the infrastructure bill, with the Green New Deal bill that he claimed was going to stop inflation, which never stopped, it increased inflation. There were other bills. The spending had ballooned to over $6 trillion. And it was because of COVID, allegedly. So we get out of COVID. And did the spending drop back down to the $4 trillion? No, it didn't. Not only did it stay, but it kept rising and rising and rising. The revenues currently that we're taking in are around a little over $4 trillion per year. If you still had the spending that we had pre-COVID, you're talking about close to a balanced budget. If not, maybe a balanced budget or a surplus. That could happen. That can grow the economy. But no, they don't ever want to. Once that spending is in there, it is in there. They're never going to take it out. This is why Elon Musk, when he went in with Doge, I was so excited about. And he kept finding, he found trillions that could be cut. He did an interview with Joe Rogan a long time after he had left Doge. And Rogan asked him, hey, how much, if you had godlike power, do you think you could cut the deficit? And he said, in half. In half. But the people in Congress do not want to cut this spending. Ken Paxton right there is talking about, hey, we need to do this. That's a voice I want in the Senate. I want that voice to be heard. I want that action to be taken. It's ridiculous that people had a problem with this. George W. Bush, let me be clear, tried Social Security reform when he was president. And the Democrats went crazy. Had George W. Bush had that plan gone into effect, we would have 2/3 more revenue in Social Security right now, keeping it solvent for a lot longer. The studies have been done on it. You could have saved Social Security for a long time to come if that's what you want to do. Yes, I know. We kind of like to be rid of it. It's a socialist program. We never wanted and intended in the first place. And it is a socialist program. When you go back and you look at history, it comes from FDR. And I don't know if you know this, but FDR sent a team of academics and economists over to the Soviet Union to see how they were doing things, to see if we could implement any of their ideas over here. That's what he did years and years ago. And he came up with a lot of socialist programs that prolonged the Depression, the Great Depression. And Social Security was part of one of the ideas that came out of that. And when it was developed initially, when it first came out, it was supposed to be a retiree was going to be supported by 27 workers. A 27-to-1 ratio. Right now, the ratio is about 1-to-1. It can't work. It's now a Ponzi scheme. It's just not going to work anymore. Ken Paxton just said, I would like to look at mandatory. He didn't say Social Security and Medicare. You can infer it. But what is the problem with looking into making cuts? Does everybody who's entitled to Social Security need it? No, they don't. They've talked about means testing for years. And nobody does anything about it, ever. The other part of these tapes, these hidden audio that came out, this was one that came out about John Cornyn, the Rhino, and his lack of support for Ken Paxton. Tallarico would not stand a chance at all in Texas. Personally, I don't think he does right now. I think these polls are garbage. I think we're going to see that Seth Keschel has done a lot of writing about what's actually going on in Texas and what would have to happen for Tallarico to win. So Tallarico still has an uphill battle. But if Paxton would just, Cornyn would just come out and say, I'm supporting Ken Paxton, instead of being a whiny little baby because he lost, because we didn't want him in there anymore, and we sent him home, because we want a conservative like Ken Paxton who wants to do conservative things, like I just played you. But no, he tells the truth about Cornyn, and this is supposed to be some kind of scandal. Listen to this.
1: Oh, she's not, but I don't know how much she really affects votes.
2: Right.
1: I mean, maybe a little bit, mm-hmm. around the margins.
2: Mm-hmm. Yeah.
1: Just like Cornyn, I see how much she affects me. She's clearly not helping me. He wants me to lose.
2: Him and the W. Bush did that fundraiser. Raised over $1 million for all Texas candidates, right. except Ken.
3: And the AG has called and reached out to Cornyn. He's called him twice and then texted him numerous times trying to get together.
4: Well, the fact that his staffer went for Tallarico
2: away. It just tells you a whole lot.
1: I'll tell you a story that just happened 3 days ago. A friend of mine at Cafe Pacifica, a restaurant in Dallas. And in at the table next to Cornyn. And so he told the waiter, I want to buy his dinner. And the waiter came back and said, somebody already did it. He said, okay. But he said his wife's birthday, they didn't buy dessert. So my friend bought dessert. Cornyn called him over, shakes him. They were like, he got kind of in his face almost and said, yeah, thanks for the dessert. My friend said, well, you know, I just want to thank you for your service, for all your years of service to Texas. He goes, I realize it's hard to lose an election, but it shows a lot of character that you're supporting the ticket and you're supporting Ken Paxton. And Cornyn's face went red. He backed off and said, Paxton's going to lose. We need to teach those Republicans a lesson. It's going to be hard to learn, but they need to know that their decisions have consequences, and we need to make sure they understand it. That's what he's trying to do. That's John Cornyn.
2: That's crazy.
0: That's John Cornyn. That's the way he's been. If you've seen him on social media, all he does is take shots at Ken Paxton. He is who we thought he was. And that's why we voted you out, John Cornyn. If you were a man, you would support the ticket. If you believed in Republican priorities, you would support Ken Paxton and you would come out today and you would give your endorsement, but you're not. You're a whiny little baby. This is supposed to be a scandal that Ken Paxton said this about John Cornyn. Everything that he said in there was absolutely true. He described John Cornyn perfectly. So let me get this. The Tallarico campaign and all these liberals are pushing out all this hidden audio of Ken Paxton saying things that are right and things that Republicans want to get done in the state. How is this supposed to hurt him? How is this supposed to be a bad thing? Democrats in Texas are really in a world of hurt right now. They think this was a scandal for Ken Paxton, which it was not, and that didn't work. And now you have Tallarico disappearing for close to 2 weeks with not a word. And then you have speculation now that he may have gone to a mental health facility. But he says he had the flu. He may have had the flu. He may have been home in bed. We'd like to know. Straighten it out. The people that are going to be starting to vote for you in, what is it, a week from tomorrow? Or a week from today. It's the 19th, I think. The people who want to start voting need to know answers. Ken Paxton was honest. James Tallarico is not being honest. I got more coming up. It's Jim in for Vince on The Vince Show.
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7: Tonight it'll be partly cloudy with overnight lows dropping to around 60. Tomorrow we can expect to see sunshine and gusty winds with highs near 80 and lows of 64. This is Lisa Marie on the Talk of Pittsburgh, 1320 WJAN.
8: Levin for up to 20% off home and sleepwear. 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And if you see a post-purchase survey, please be sure to mention that you heard about Cozy Earth right here on this show.
9: 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The Vince Show.
10: It's the Vince Show. It's Jim in for Vince. Thanks for tuning in today. I had a good buddy, Jason, and he posted something on X that I responded to and I forgot about. And it's true. And it goes back to what we were saying about Ilhan Omar a little while ago, that it doesn't matter if Tallarico was checked into a mental facility or not. The people that were going to vote for him are still going to vote for him anyway. It's not going to change anybody's mind. So it's not going to win anybody over. And it's a great point. And it's important that it be heard. All right, let's go to Alan. Alan, what's going on today?
11: You know, as an experienced salesman, I always try to sell the positive, not the negative. If you go after a person based on, you know, their personality, you're going to lose. The Republicans have to begin to focus on what they will do that will change things from the last 4 years. You know, I'll give you an example. We're hearing about the inflation. In 4 years prior to Trump, you had 24% inflation in food alone. You had a 10% increase in rents. Today, you have about a 5.5% inflation in the 2 years that Trump has been in office, nearly 2 years, and a 0.4% increase in rents. That's the positive you want to sell. We're headed in the right direction. I don't care if Tallarico or El Sayed or any of these people are bad people. Let the voter find that out on their own. I want to sell myself. I want them to know my positives, not the negatives of my opponent.
10: I understand that, Alan, and you make good points. The economy right now is actually a very good economy. It's on the verge of booming. If we get past Iran soon, then this economy can really, really take off. The problem is what people perceive right now. And people don't equate what they're paying at the grocery store right now with Joe Biden, which you rightfully point out that they should. And I try to tell that to people all the time. Inflation itself was up 21% during the Biden years and not during Trump. It's been down. It's been low during Trump. But you can't convince people of that otherwise. I mean, I agree with you that you can just say it over and over again and let people know. Will it change minds? I don't know. I hope so. I hope you're right, but I want to stay positive as well, too. All right, more coming up for you. We're going to talk about what's going on in New York City. There's something that happened last week. We're going to delve into the details.
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13: This is the story of a very special woman. 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Once, this woman put back together a teenage girl's broken heart, which had been shattered in a thousand pieces, just by giving her a bear hug. She masqueraded as a regular person at work, but as a superhero.

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5: Another stop on the campaign blitz. I'm Lisa Lacera, Fox News. President Trump in Youngstown, Ohio, in support of Senator John Husted, who's facing a tough race against Democrat and former Senator Sherrod Brown and Vivek Ramaswamy, who's hoping to defeat Democrat Amy Acton in the race for governor. The president repeating a familiar theme this election cycle, telling the crowd to act as if he's on the ballot.
6: In a way, I am on the ballot, because they will try and destroy everything we've done, and the country has never done. I had to take a little bit of a veer toward the Islamic Republic of Iran because we could not let them have a nuclear weapon. I'm sorry.
5: And on Venezuela, the president said the capture of former leader Nicolas Maduro is one of the greatest military attacks in history. President Trump says he's spoken with Saudi Crown Prince Mohammed bin Salman after an attack on the Riyadh airport by Iran-backed forces.
7: A ballistic missile launched by Houthi forces in Yemen targeted the building, killing 13 people, including an American citizen. Just a day later, a second attack by the Houthis against the same airport, killing another person. As for the U.S. response, Secretary of State Marco Rubio calling the attacks blatant disregard for innocent civilian life.
5: Fox's Trey Inks in Tel Aviv speaking to reporters this afternoon. President Trump did not say whether the U.S. would respond to the Houthis. Police in Lansing, Michigan say they could be dealing with a serial killer after five men were killed along a hiking trail in less than a year.
8: The victims were all homeless white men. They were all sleeping along the Lansing River Trail. They were killed in the middle of the night. Four of them had severe trauma to the face and head. So many similarities. The chief of police says you can't ignore the possibility of one killer.
5: Fox's Mike Tobin. A man has been charged with murder in connection with one of the killings. Police haven't ruled out that he could be connected to the other four. America's listening to Fox News.
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4: Pittsburgh weather.
5: Tonight it'll be partly cloudy with overnight lows dropping to around 60. Tomorrow we can expect to see sunshine and gusty winds with highs near 80 and lows of 64. This is Lisa Marie on the Talk of Pittsburgh, 1320 WJAS.

0: rising from the heart of the swamp, a beacon of truth is casting its light. From sea to shining sea, The Vince Show. Filling in for Vince, Jim Verdi.
1: It is producer Jim. And for Vince, you can reach me at 844-484-3872. 844-4-THE-USA. Would love to talk to you. So we've been talking about, this is an important election that is coming up. Every time an election comes around, we're always saying, oh, it's the most important election of your life. And usually it's right. That's true. At that point, it is. This one could be the most important election of your life. If we don't put people back in office, Republicans, we're going to be in a lot of trouble. We're going to be facing a lot of headwinds from a Congress that is going to do everything in its power to stop the Trump administration from achieving their agenda, from building the economy, from keeping the borders closed. Everything that we're trying to do is going to be stalled. We just did a lot on James Tallarico and whether he was in a mental health facility or if he was at home in the flu. We still don't know. But what we do know about him is his ideas are absolutely horrible. The things that he's running away from. He is against the oil and gas industry in Texas. He is against the cattle industry in Texas. He wants it to be okay for children to have genital mutilation and chemical castration. That's what he wants. He wants abortion on demand. These are things we do not want. Ken Paxton was on Fox again, and he was talking about the dangers if a James Tallarico gets elected.
2: Yeah, I think most Republicans realize this guy is a danger, not just to Texas, but the entire country. And the destruction that he's going to do is going to be significant. So I think most Republicans are catching on that you may not have gotten your candidate to win the primary, but I'm a lot different than James Tallarico. And had I been the one that lost, I would have been out campaigning against James Tallarico because I realize how dangerous he is to the state and to this country.
1: Yeah. Because the stakes are huge. The stakes are very big. I don't want to go back to a wide open border. I don't want health care for all. Everybody keeps talking about, you have Bernie and El Sayed and AOC, and they're all pushing for health care for all. Let me ask you a question, and you should ask your friends this as well. You should ask your Democrat friends that are going to vote for these people. Say, do you trust a politician? Name any politician, and you can pick it. Do you trust such and such politician? Normally, you're going to get an answer that says, no, I don't. I don't, you know, politicians are politicians. They say whatever. Then why would you trust a politician to come up with programs that affect your health care? We've gone over this so many times. The health care thing, it's a sham. Medicare for all will not work. And they are going to foist it upon you just like they did with Obamacare. The ACA was an absolute disaster. It was terrible. Everything we told them was going to go wrong with it went wrong with it. Every single thing. And now they want to make it even worse. They want to take care of all of the, take over all of it. The entire thing. Get rid of your insurance. Remember, if you like your plan, you can keep a plan. The lie of the year in 2013. The ACA was never supposed to work. It was just supposed to take over your health care. And what has happened? Prices have gone way up. Now it's not even a feasible program. As far as affordability, because they need government subsidies for that to happen. And Trump is not going to allow those subsidies to continue. In your first term, you had John McCain give the thumbs down when we could have repealed this, but no. And now here we are, and now they want to take it over even more. That's why we can't have these people in office. Also, what are they going to clog up? What are they going to clog up their agenda with, the docket with, every single day? It's going to be impeaching President Trump. Don't listen to me. Listen to them. They'll tell you. Jamie Raskin, Hakeem Jeffries, Ro Khanna. The talking points are already out there now. Impeachment is going to be a tool, like a hammer or a wrench or pliers. Impeachment is going to be a tool. Listen to this.
3: Impeachment is not a taboo with us. It's not a fetish with us. We understand it's not a panacea. It is a tool in the toolbox. We will not hesitate to use it if we need to use it.
4: We haven't ruled anything out when it comes to all of the tools available to us to hold people accountable, and we haven't ruled anything in. That's been our position. That will remain our position.
5: It's about setting a standard, and the Democrats can impeach to uphold constitutional values.
1: They're telling you. They're absolutely telling you. Not only do you have James Tallarico trying to get into the Senate in Texas, but you've got this Abdul El-Sayed in Michigan who wants to be a senator there as well. And he's already telling you if he gets into the Senate, that's one of the things that he wants to do is impeach President Trump.
6: Earlier this year, you said President Trump should be impeached. What do you see as his impeachable offenses?
7: Like which one?
6: What do you do?
7: I mean,
6: you
7: there
6: can
7: are
6: you
7: many,
6: name something that
7: like
6: he has
7: a Qatari
6: done specifically?
7: Jet? Like just that alone, right? I mean, there are things that he does on a regular basis. And then there are things that his officials do. Here's the thing about it. I'm running for U.S. Senate. It's not going to be my place to vote to impeach. But I will be in a position to vote to convict. I'll also tell you this. We have a responsibility to make sure that we are bringing down prices first and foremost. It is a crisis out there. I talk to people every single day who say, I can't afford everything between my gas and groceries. That one woman pulled me aside. She's like, hey, by the time I filled up my tank, I had eaten half my grocery budget. That's impossible. So our number one concern has to be to address the affordability crisis. And at the same time, making sure that we abide by the rule of law in this country, that every president understands who comes after Donald Trump, that there is a rule of law. I think that is absolutely critical as well. We can walk and chew gum, but we do need accountability. The rule of law has to mean something. And if a president is making $2.2 billion, his sons are rolling around in private jets, extorting foreign leaders for rare earth metal contracts, that's a real problem.
6: But as you note, you, if you win, would be elected to the U.S. Senate. Are you prepared to vote to convict President Trump if he were to be impeached?
7: I'm going to review the evidence, but I've also been reviewing the tape. And I can see multiple things that my colleagues in the House might consider impeachable offenses. But again, the goal here is not retribution. The goal here is enforcement of the rule of law.
1: No, it's not. No, it's not. It's completely retribution. This is what they want to do. It's completely stopping him from accomplishing all the good things that he's doing for the American people. That's what it is. And you make stuff up about the jet and extorting people for rare earth minerals, extorting. Listen to the words that they use. I mean, they're making stuff up. Let's don't forget what they did the first time around. What did they impeach him on the first time around? A stupid phone call. A perfect phone call is perfect. It was a phone call to Zelensky saying, hey, we've heard some shady stuff going on there. Can you look into this? And you know what? He was right. He was absolutely right. There was shady stuff involving Joe and Hunter Biden. It wasn't looking for dirt. It wasn't going on an expedition. It was actually finding out if there was some wrongdoing that was going to affect the United States. That's what they impeached him on the first time. The second time, he wasn't even president. Or no, technically he was president, but he was on his way out. Joe Biden was already the president-elect, and they just impeached Donald Trump anyway for January 6th. When, you know, they said he fomented an insurrection. He was trying to steal an election, despite constantly saying over and over again.
8: Peacefully and patriotically.
1: Yeah, that's what he said. That's what he said, and they impeached him anyway. This is what they want to waste your time with. This is what their schedule is going to be. They're going to ram through policies that are going to negatively affect you. Just remember, the majority of that inflation that he was talking about as far as food and groceries was given to you in the Biden administration. President Trump has cut the cost curve down on inflation. It's much lower than it was under Biden. That's a fact. But yes, people need to hear that. Because if we go back to those other ideas, we're in a lot of trouble. I asked Grok, I said, was there ever a chance for the Affordable Care Act ever to be affordable? The answer, no. The Affordable Care Act, as passed in 2010, had essentially zero realistic chance of ever delivering the promised affordability for the average American family. The math just didn't work. That was it. MIT economist Jonathan Gruber, the ACA architect, admitted in 2011, the individual market will see premium increases of 25 to 40% purely from the rating rules. He already knew there were going to be increases in your premiums. And they shoved it down our throats anyway. You don't think he shared this with President Obama? The lies that they told to get that passed through. And what are they going to do when they take charge this time? They're going to completely push Medicare for all. Now, President Trump is in a place where he can veto, and that's great. But if they get the House and the Senate, this is the stuff they're going to waste their time on when they're not trying to impeach President Trump. Their whole policy, their whole ideology is one that is anti-people. They don't like people. They like power. That's what they want. They're not doing anything for you. They're doing everything to you. That's the way to look at it. And we got to stop them at the election. You have to go out and vote and don't let these lunatics in office. I got more coming up on Zohran Mamdani and ICE and what's going on. This is another thing. They won't let us get the illegal aliens, the criminal illegal aliens out of the country. I got plenty on that coming up next. It's Jim and for Vince on The Vince Show.
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6: Pittsburgh weather.
7: Tonight it'll be partly cloudy with overnight lows dropping to around 60. Tomorrow we can expect to see sunshine and gusty winds with highs near 80 and lows of 64. So this is Lisa Marie on the Talk of Pittsburgh, 1320 WJAS.
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0: things liberals say. And then there is reality. Find out the difference here. The Vince Show.
1: This is the best place for that. Producer Jim in for Vince. If you want to get on with me, give me a call. 844-484-3872. 844-4-THE-USA. Would love to talk to you if you want. So there's this thing that happened last week in New York where ICE was trying to capture an illegal immigrant, and that illegal immigrant ran away from them, and one of the ICE officers was hit with a car, so the suspect was shot. He wasn't killed, which is good. I'm always for people living. I don't like people dying and getting shot and killed, but this was a big deal. But the problem came several times because protesters immediately came out. But then you have the mayor of the city, the mayor of New York City, who is not having his law enforcement organizations cooperate with ICE and turn over these criminal illegals when they have detainers, letting them back out on the streets for things like this to happen. He goes after ICE. That's a big problem. This guy is not operating in the best interests of New York City. He's trying to pan. I said this at the time. So Mamdani, basically, when he's a democratic socialist, you know, that's basically a communist for the most part. He's basically a communist. I said they've already had a communist in office, in the mayor's office in New York City with Bill de Blasio. The problem or the issue with de Blasio was, though, he was a bumbling fool that nobody took seriously. Not even the people that voted for him. He was just kind of a real clown, is all he was. He was really a clown. Just not, I don't think he's a smart person at all. With Mamdani, Mamdani has the true believers behind him. So when Mamdani says things, people will go into action. And the actions that they take are not best for New York City, are not best for the people of New York City, definitely not the best for law enforcement either. He's creating an atmosphere that is not safe for these law enforcement officers, and therefore not safe for New Yorkers. He wants to brag about crime going down in New York. That's because ICE, Homeland Security, the FBI, all of our law enforcement agencies, DEA, they're working on getting drugs off the streets, getting criminals off the streets, and actually locking them up and putting them away. That's what's happening. That's why crime is down in New York. By Mamdani attacking ICE, he's working against that. I've got the audio of that, and then I've got responses from Tom Homan and Mark Wayne Mullen, the DHS secretary. All that is coming up. It's Jim in for Vince on The Vince Show.
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14: Tonight it'll be partly cloudy with overnight lows dropping to around 60. Tomorrow we can expect to see sunshine and gusty winds with highs near 80 and lows of 64. So this is Lisa Marie on the Talk of Pittsburgh, 1320 WJAS.
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1: It's the Vince Show. Producer Jim in for Vince today. Vince will be back tomorrow. Excited to hear about his weekend and what he did. I got a little idea of what happened, but he'll tell us all about it tomorrow. I certainly hope so. So as we were talking about right before we went into the break about what's going on in New York and how you have like the mayor of New York making things a dangerous situation for federal law enforcement there. Right before the break, coming back, I'm listening to this report of two Philadelphia cops that were shot by a guy who's been arrested dozens of times over the years, and a black guy who shot these two officers because they were white, and he's not in jail. Why? Because you have liberal lunatics like Larry Krasner, the DA there, who doesn't convict criminals. He's a district attorney responsible for prosecuting criminals, and he doesn't do it. He lets them out. I don't understand it. I don't understand this reasoning. The cops have suddenly become the bad guys. All they're doing is making the whole crime situation for the country better. So last week, this Bill Malugin tweeted this on Friday, or posted this on Friday. Said, yesterday, ICE announced that a Dominican criminal illegal alien shot by ICE in the Bronx, previously fled from ICE in September, and ICE didn't pursue. So yesterday, this would have been last week, ICE says they tried to block him in with several vehicles and he tried to flee again by ramming ICE cars. ICE says they had a detainer on him on a prior arrest last year, but New York City released him and ignored the detainer. ICE says because he's a known flight risk, they now have him in detention outside the city. He continues, he says, DHS Secretary Mullen then blasts New York City Mayor Mamdani for referring to the alien as a New Yorker and for running to the microphones about this. He didn't do that, did he? He called the criminal illegal alien a New Yorker? Yeah, he did. Here it is, right here. Listen to this.
10: I'm demanding that ICE cease their operations in our city immediately because these operations make New Yorkers less safe. They leave New Yorkers in a state of terror, and that is something that should be opposed by all of us.
1: So he's taking the side of the criminal illegal alien, that ICE is putting New Yorkers in danger. Or is he really referring to this guy as a New Yorker? It's impossible to believe that this man is running New York City. We've had liberal mayors and everything before, but not just flat out communist mayors. Well, like I said, de Blasio, but he was incompetent, so it didn't matter. This guy wants the worst for New Yorkers. Mark Wayne Mullen wasn't having any of it. So Mullen went to the microphones and he responded exactly to Mamdani and his ridiculous comments that this guy's a New Yorker and that ICE needs to leave the city because they're making things less safe. Listen to this.
16: There was that five-year-old you just mentioned. Given that rap sheet and how long you'd been monitoring, how come those
1: I'm sorry. That's a wrong clip. Here it is, right here.
17: I'm sorry, he's from the Dominican Republic. He came to this country legally a few years ago, and ever since he's come in, he's committed crime and crime after crime. Well, our records show that he may only have been in the country for 3 years. Of course, he came underneath the Biden administration. And he has 3 years of extensive criminal activity. You're going to call that a New Yorker? I think that's a far cry. He said that ICE is rotten to the core. Really? Men and women at ICE each day are enforcing the laws that he refuses to enforce. We arrest thousands weekly that are criminals going after the worst of the worst. And he turns a blind eye to it and won't even stand up for his own NYPD officers that, by the way, protect him every single day. He said he wants to abolish ICE. Well, Mayor, if you abolish ICE, who's going to take criminals off the streets of your own town? Who's going to take the murderers and the thieves and the gangbangers? Who's going to take them off the streets because you're not allowing NYPD officers to do it and they want to? As I'll say again, the president has made it very clear, NYPD are the finest out there. He loves them. He loves our men and women in law enforcement. We would love to work with New Yorkers. We would love to work with the city. We'd love to work with the state. In fact, last night I was on the phone with the governor, and the governor said that they would help us with over 100 different criminals that are in the state illegally if we would just give them notice. And I said, well, governor, send me a list of who you're willing to help us with.
1: So the governor says she's willing to work with ICE or DHS to turn over these criminal illegals. How many of them are there? Mark Wayne Mullen went on television and he told this host, Jay Tapper, on CNN, there are 268 murderers on the street that ICE is trying to round up, and nobody wants to cooperate with ICE. Listen to this.
17: The problem that you continue to have is individuals like this are going to flee. Every time we approach someone is fight or flight, 100% of the time, because when ICE, ERO, HSI, CBP, when we're approaching a vehicle, this individual knows they're going to jail. Now, you want to talk about the two individuals that have been shot since I've been secretary. Let's think about the 258 illegals that are in New York City right now that are wanted for murder. Let's talk about the 258 that are currently in state prison that killed individuals that were illegals that we got detainers on. All 258 of those individuals took an American life, and all 258 deaths were 100% preventable because those illegals shouldn't be here. Now, if people are really concerned about the tactics that are being used, how about the state cooperates with us? These individuals that I've talked about have detainers on them. Oscar had a detainer on them. The two individuals that stabbed the New York PD officer, one of them had a detainer on them. That means they were locked up before we asked the state, we asked the city to give them to us, and they release them back on the streets. If anybody should be an outrage, it should be the public to the sanctuary states and sanctuary politicians that continue to release these murderers and thugs back on the streets and put the American people at danger.
1: That's 258 lives, at least, because we don't know what these murderers or how many people these murderers killed. That's at least 258 lives that would be alive today if these people were not in the country. 258 people that we wouldn't have to take care of if the local law enforcement in these sanctuary cities would cooperate with ICE and help get these people out of the country. They don't belong here. They don't belong here, and they're bad people. And we don't need more bad people in the country. Get them out. Cooperate. Nobody else has to die. Nobody has to die from one of these illegal aliens performing some crime on an American. And I'm including like driving drunk and running into a car with a family in it and killing the entire family. That doesn't have to happen anymore. But Mom Donnie wants to make ICE the enemy. Protesters like, what was her name? Good is her last name. The Preddy, also, both of them in Minnesota, they didn't have to die either. You know how that could have been prevented? Well, first of all, you could have had the local officials not ginning things up to make people want to go out there and protest. But also, if the Minnesota authorities would have just cooperated with ICE, held a detainer, got the people that they wanted to get and get them out of the country, those people never would have had to die. There can be so much death prevented by local authorities working with ICE to get criminal illegal aliens out of the country. It's not that hard. But then you still have people like Margaret Brennan from Face the Nation. Mark Wayne Mullen goes on there as well. And of course, she's trying to turn it on ICE. Like this one guy that I just read you the story about, He had a 5-year-old kid in his car. And Margaret Brennan is blaming Mullen and ICE for taking the actions that they did despite there being a 5-year-old in the car. And Mullen's like, no, it's not on us. It's on the criminal. Listen to this.
16: There was that 5-year-old you just mentioned. Given that rap sheet and how long you'd been monitoring, how come those officers didn't notice that a child was put in that car?
17: Well, what our understanding is he drove into the neighborhood. We knew his pattern of life, but we didn't know the 5-year was in the vehicle. Who did know who was in the vehicle was Oscar. Now, as a father of six kids, there's no way would I ever put my kids in danger. If I was giving lawful commands, and he knew he was being sought after, he knew the police was looking for him, because like I said, he disobeyed a month ago, I would have immediately got out of my vehicle to protect my child. There's no way I would have been selfish enough to put my child in danger. He was absolutely selfish enough to put his child in danger. He's the one that decided to accelerate and ram into another vehicle with his 5-year-old in the vehicle, and then tried to accelerate towards other police officers. Wow. That tells you the type of character that Oscar is. And yet somehow the mayor is out there protesting about this. But yet 7 days ago, when an NYPD officer got stabbed in the same neighborhood by criminals that they released. By the way, Oscar had been released multiple times back onto the streets. Not one time did the governor, not one time did the mayor have a press conference or talk
16: they
17: about how...
1: You heard Margaret Brennan right at the end that, well, they did release a press release, of course. You know, why does she defend this? Why do liberals defend these type of actions? I don't understand it. If you have problems with just rounding up illegal immigrants because they came into the country illegally and you want to deport them, but they've been working here and this and that, we can talk about that. You want to have that debate? Let's talk about that. But these are people who are committing crimes. These are people that are harming American people. And you want to fight against this. It makes absolutely no sense whatsoever. Tom Holman also weighed in on this. He's not having any of this either. Why Mamdani wants to fight with these guys instead of just cooperating and enforcing the law is beyond me. Listen to Holman.
18: That Congress wrote and enacted and was signed by a president. If they don't like what ICE is doing, then change the law. But, you know, ICE, you know, it keeps saying ICE is a new agency. ICE is the same thing the old INS was. I worked for the INS also. Enforcing immigration laws went from the INS to ICE. They just changed the 3 letters. So this has been going on for decades. And ICE, I'll say it again, people want to lie about ICE all the time. They want to say, you know, like Madami in his speech says, we want ICE out of hospitals, we want them out of schools, we want them out of churches. And I dare Madami to give me one instance where ICE arrested anybody in a hospital, arrested anybody in a church, or arrested anybody in elementary school. It's lie after lie after lie. Over 60% of everybody ICE arrests is a criminal, which means the thousands of people we arrested in New York just a couple weeks ago, we made New York safer. You ought to be thanking ICE for making the city safer. Governor Hochul should be thanking ICE for making their state safer. We're doing exactly what the American people voted for.
1: Yes, they are. This is exactly what we voted for. It's exactly what we voted for. And you have this guy. He's a bad man, Mamdani. He is a bad person. Attacking law enforcement, putting New Yorkers' lives in danger. He's a bad person. Why would you want to jeopardize the lives of other New Yorkers? It's beyond me. These are criminals. Get them out. But they don't want to. Why don't they want to? Because they have to have these people in their cities, in their district for power. How do you think Mamdani got elected? Do you know that 40% of the electorate that voted for Mamdani are foreign born? That's why. They want power. It's all about power. It's not about people. I'll say it again. They don't care about people. They care about power. They don't care about you. Once you learn that, you will stop voting for these people. You need to tell your friends. This is what it's all about. It's about power. They will lie and lie and lie as long as they can get power, praying you don't see through it. And then you have a willing media who's willing to keep up the lie. It's up to you guys. You got to get out there and you got to vote and make sure we keep both houses of this Congress. I got more coming up. A couple of different topics, too. It's Jim in for Vince on The Vince Show.
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7: Pittsburgh weather.
8: Tonight it'll be partly cloudy with overnight lows dropping to around 60. Tomorrow we can expect to see sunshine and gusty winds with highs near 80 and lows of 64. So this is Lisa Marie on the Talk of Pittsburgh, 1320 WJAM.
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11: It's producer Jim in for Vince. Vince will be back tomorrow. Looking forward to that. Sure he'll have a tale to tell us about why he was off today, but it should be fun. I'm looking forward to it. Okay, so Katie Zachariah, she worked for Donald Trump and his media group, and she is going to now be the press secretary. She's been officially named, and she's great. She's a great advocate, and she cares about the stuff we care about on this show, like the Save America Act. Here she is the other day.
12: Solution would have been for the Senate to pass the Save America Act.
11: Yes.
12: If they had passed the Save America Act, I don't even think we would be talking about a lot of these tight races. Alaska. Dan Sullivan has such a great track record on energy and this new Alaska pipeline and LNG terminal that he's putting in. That shouldn't even be in contention. And so what I would have loved and what the American people deserved was to have the Save America Act. And President Trump did not mince words on needing to get that passed, but there's only so much he can do. At some point, the House and the Senate need to step up and come behind him and create law so he doesn't have to do it by the stroke of his pen.
11: Yeah. Katie. And of course, the libs are going crazy because, it's another dumb blonde. You know, he's just into dumb blonde. No. Do you remember his first press secretary? It was Sean Spicer. So, no, that's not what it's about. It's about competence. It's about being able to articulate what the administration wants to do. And I have high expectations that she's going to do just as good a job as what Caroline Leavitt did. Thank you for being with me today. I will be back here tomorrow. But Vince.
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3: Fox News, I'm Sue Guzman. President Donald Trump holding another rally to boost Republicans in the midterms tonight. This one in Youngstown, Ohio. It is the president's second visit to the state in 10 days. Fox's Mark Meredith has more from Youngstown.
4: President Trump wrapped up his remarks here in Youngstown. The president touched on the war in Iran, gas prices, why he feels it's so important for Republicans to retain control of both the House and the Senate. The reason he was here in Ohio, of course, is you have close contests in the governor's race as well as for the Senate contest, which is getting so much attention. You have John Houston running against Democrat Sherrod Brown. Sherrod Brown, a notable name in Ohio, of course, because he had served in the Senate up until he lost in 2024. And tonight, President Trump made his case why he doesn't want Sherrod Brown back at the U.S. Capitol.
5: The last time that Sherrod Brown and the radical Democrats had power, they gave us the worst inflation in American history.
4: Democrats, of course, pushing right back. The president was also interrupted a few different times by protesters.
3: Federal agents raiding the D.C. home of Minnesota Congresswoman Ilhan Omar this morning. Details from Fox's David Spott.
6: The scope of this investigation is still unclear, but it is confirmed that the Congresswoman Ilhan Omar is under federal criminal investigation. Homeland Security investigations led the pre-dawn search of Omar's Washington, D.C. home, which indicates that immigration may be part of the equation in this probe. Agents removed multiple boxes, were told her Minnesota residence was not raided today. Omar responding on social media in part, for 10 years, Trump has targeted me with baseless lies and smear campaigns. This is just the latest escalation in his campaign of political intimidation. I will not be silenced. Within the last hour in Minneapolis, Omar's constituents came out to show support for the Congresswoman.
3: Omar is denying any wrongdoing. 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
1: John Lennon, 80, would have been 86 today. You're listening to Coast AM. That is number 9, Dream, the name of the tune. Okay, that's, you're going to love this. 74, 75 hit. So the song, okay, it's called Number 9, Dream. Okay, the song famously peaked at exactly number 9 in America. Okay, John was born, of course, October 9th. That's what we've been doing tonight. Lived as a child at 9 Newcastle Road. And believed the number 9 followed him. Isn't that interesting? So the song grew from an actual dream and a string arrangement he had actually created for Harry Nilsson. So really, that's interesting, isn't it? And I love that tune. Oh my gosh, it's just absolutely... Ah, oh, it's beautiful. Love that one. So a quick reminder, some of you guys are texting me and I'm getting the messages. Okay, I got it. Anthony Sanchez, longtime Coast to Coast AM guest, just asking for some help right now. He's going through some tough and rough times, but he's on his way up, but he's like needing help just for a little bit. So he's got a GoFundMe, and he's part of the Coast to Coast AM family. He's been a guest with us for many, many, many years. UFO Highway, Ghost Hunter Apps, you've heard him, Anthony Sanchez. So you can go to GoFundMe and look up Anthony Sanchez. Help him out, because he's definitely given you some stories and some great things as well to read or to experience. 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Open lines continue here. I'm looking forward to what you're going to say or tell or ask next here on Coast to Coast AM.
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0: We're back on Coast to Coast AM. I'm Connie Willis. Thanks so much for being here and all the nice messages you guys are sending. If you missed the peak of the, I hope I do okay. But if you missed the peak of the Draconid meteor shower last night and you think, oh, I missed it. Well, you might still be able to catch a few tonight and even, you know, later tonight, like now and then later tonight. They are slow moving meteors created by debris from the comet Jacobini-Zinner. I think that's how you would say it. They appeared to come from Draco the dragon. And, you know, all you do is go somewhere safe and dark, away from the city lights, shortly after nightfall, and face north or northwest. Put away the phone, you know, give your eyes a chance to, you know, adjust to the light. And you won't need a telescope or anything like that. Of course, if you have something, you can probably see a whole lot more, right? But there you go. Make sure you get a chance to look up in the sky and just enjoy. You know, there's not a better audience in the world that would do that except Coast to Coast AM audience. So you guys are already ahead of me, I'm sure. But isn't it nice that we all share that joy and we actually do take the time to put the phones down and look up? And that's when you see all the things that we talk about here. So anyway, open lines continue. We're going to go west of the Rockies talking to Randy from Sacramento. Hey, Randy, welcome to Coast to Coast AM.
1: How are you, dear? You know what? Since we lost Art and Ian, you're the only one I would stay up way past my bedtime for.
0: Oh, well, thank you.
1: I want to thank you for remembering John Lennon tonight, nearly 46 years after we lost him in 1980. You know, I've always found it remarkable that those four lads who grew up in the shadow of World War II in the bomb-scarred Liverpool would eventually give the world such a powerful message of love and peace. You know, John was a rebellious rocker. Paul gave us those wonderful grandma songs. George. And Ringo just seemed to be
0: grandma songs.
1: Right?
0: That's right.
1: Well, on the other hand, you have
0: grandma songs. Wait a minute. You got to say something about that. What's the grandma songs? Because I love grandma. Paul, and now I'm going to wonder about this.
1: Well, that's what Paul, I mean, that's what John used to call him. Okay, give us some more of those grandma songs.
0: Oh, why though?
1: Well, on the other hand, the Rolling Stones, the same era, took a harder blues-driven road. You know, the Paul used to call them, the great blues kind of band. You know, and yet the Beatles somehow found their way through that to a beautiful, simple message: all you need is love.
0: Yeah.
1: And Connie, a final note. My wife, Cindy Nelson, recorded a song, We're Not Falling From Grace, following the September 11th attack in 2001. And you were kind enough to play her recording on Coast to Coast in 2011, the 10th anniversary of 9/11. I've never forgotten that.
0: I remember that. That's sweet. Tell her I said hello, and thank you both for listening. And
1: you know, it can carry us through tragedy, remind us of our shared humanity. And perhaps bring us a little closer together. Right?
0: That's right. And I like your message as well. You're talking about uniting.
1: Mm-hmm. As John reminded us, all we're saying is give peace a chance.
0: That's right. Thank you, Randy, for calling in. Appreciate that. You guys, it is, you know, doing the show tonight about John Lennon and his birthday and celebrating that and doing all that kind of thing. It's nice you guys calling in with your stories and your perspectives and your thoughts, because they go beyond even what I would see or ask about. And that's what's great when we get to do something like this here on Coast to Coast. I love it. So thank you again, Randy. Open lines continuing. We're going to go first time caller, talk to Avery out of Cedar City, Utah. Hi, Avery. Welcome to Coast to Coast AM.
2: Hello, Connie. Yes, I'm a first-time caller, but I've been listening since Art Bell, so you know I'm in my seasoned years. And I've been listening a long time, and I never thought that I would be a caller, but tonight I decided to throw in a story to contribute back after listening all these years.
0: Okay.
2: And before I go into my main topic, I would like to contribute a token for John Lennon as well. And it's very simple, is that I have been listening to his Plastic Ono Band album for a long time. And I feel that when I heard that album, I advanced just a tiny little bit more spiritually. And whenever I listen to him, I always feel like I go in a spiritual place, in a place of psychological enlightenment. And I really love the man. So
0: I can understand that.
2: Yeah. With that said, I want to tell you that back in 2003, I had a haunted house, and I never believed really that much about ghosts walking around, even though I was a longtime listener. I thought, well, it's very interesting, but I've never had any experiences like that. But then I finally got a haunted house, and I had a spirit that walked around the house, and I could feel it walk through my body, and my lady could feel it walk through her body, and more interestingly, my cat could watch it. I discovered that the cat could just watch it move around. And so I learned something about cats, and I learned to believe that ghosts or entities do exist, and they do move around us. And then I sold that house and moved into a new house in 2013, and I've been in that house now for 13 years. A friend of mine passed away recently, and he was a bit older than I was, probably by about 10 years, and he recently passed away. But we used to have a lot of deep spiritual conversations, and we talked about crossing over, and if he crossed over to, you know, come back and give me a sign that he's crossed over and he's there. And it was all just, it became normal conversation for us. We talked about this all the time. After he passed away, I rode over to his house on my little mini bike, and I did a little candle ritual for him, and left a note there on his fence. Of course, he's not there, but I just did it for him. I left a little note, and I said, thank you for the experiences. Thank you for the lessons, both intended and unintended, because sometimes we learn lessons unintentionally. But I had a great experience knowing him. And then after I did that, I went back home. I went to bed. I got up in the morning, and I have two fans in my living room up in the ceiling. They're very high, and one of them was spinning. And I had never turned that fan on the whole time I lived in the house. So that fan has not been on since I moved in for 13 years. I just don't use them. I don't need them. So that fan was spinning. And I asked my lady, why did you turn the fan on? She says, I didn't turn it on. I walked in, it was on. And I said, well, I didn't turn it on. And it's very high up. You have to climb up on something to reach the chain. So I climbed up on there, and I looked at the chain, and I never got up there even to clean it. And there was dust all over the knob that you would pull. And so I know nobody touched it. So I pulled the chain and stopped the fan, and left my fingerprints were on, my fingers were on there, and the dust was knocked off of the knob. So I know nobody physically turned it on. So I thought about it, and I thought, well, maybe, this was my friend Paul, who passed away. And I thought, well, maybe it's him. And we kind of let that go for a little while and kept thinking about it. And I thought, well, you know what? It probably, if it was a ghost, it was probably Paul's ghost. And the reason why I believe that is because Paul was a helicopter pilot in his career. And what better way to let me know he's there than spin the fan blades?
0: Isn't that interesting?
2: Mm-hmm.
0: And that, you know, that's what happens. And when you do see something, and you not only know that you've seen something, but usually there's some sort of message to you. You know, it's for you. And you described that exactly. You know, that was a personal experience as well. And the symbolism of it, that's really, really something. Wow. Yeah, great story.
2: There's just one little tiny piece that's part of it, is that I have two fans, and the fan that was on was the west side fan, and he lived just to the west of me.
0: Excellent.
2: Thank you for everything.
0: Thank you.
2: Thank you for the show.
0: Yeah, you are welcome, and thank you. Very nice. I appreciate that. Love calls like that, and love when people you know, it touches you like that. There's so many others, and you all know that better than anybody, that you've experienced stuff. And then when you tell some of the outside world, they just think you're nuts, you're crazy, whatever. But you advance to different levels, don't you? Because when you experience something, you just know that we're so tiny in this big world that we know nothing about, and what's happening around us. I think it humbles you a lot, and very nice story. Appreciate that. Open lines continuing. Let's see who we can talk to next. Let's go to wildcard line number from Colorado. Deborah, welcome to Coast AM.
3: Hey, honey. Hi, how are you?
0: I'm good. How's it going?
3: It's going good. So I have got a cool, creepy, autumn thing for you, and it's in Colorado.
0: Okay. Perfect. I know, that's what I thought. I'm like, and it's in Colorado. Where are you in Colorado? Or
3: okay. I'm out in the boonies in Colorado. It's southeast Colorado, sort of in the La Junta, Rocky Ford area.
0: Okay.
3: But, I mean, I live in a village of like 10 people, so that's kind of where I am.
0: Good for you, though, if you enjoy that. That's perfect.
3: Hey, it works for me. I love it. So,
0: perfect.
3: You know what? You may have already heard about this because you're a Colorado girl now.
0: I don't know. Go okay. for it.
3: Okay, brace yourself. So every fall,
0: okay,
3: starting in late September and running through mid-October, there is a tarantula migration.
0: Oh, I didn't know that was here. I knew about those. I didn't know it was in this state. Oh, my gosh.
3: Yeah. So that's number one. So there's Colorado brown tarantulas. And their thing is that the females can live to be like 25, 30 years old. The males, not so much. And in the autumn, the males begin their migration, and they are looking for love. And so they find the females' burrows, and they tap on them, and they consummate. And then the males have to run like the dickens, because if they don't get out soon enough, the females will eat them. And so that's how it happens every year. And you can see them, like, you drive down the highway. There's a tarantula festival in La Junta the last weekend of September every year. And it's
0: so you've already had it.
3: Fun. We just had it.
0: So you've already had it. Yeah.
3: We just had it, but the tarantulas are still here. They don't really care about the vendors in the street art, you know. They have their minds on other things.
0: That's right.
3: So, if you wanted to fly down this weekend, you could probably catch them. You just they're so cool. They are so cool, Granny.
0: Are they? You think so? Ooh.
3: Yeah, they show up.
0: They don't go in your...
3: You go out, like, I don't know, about an hour before sunset. Is when they're active. And I mean, if you Google it, you just Google tarantulas La Junta, it'll just give you scads of things. So that's one thing that I have to tell you. The other thing is the tarantulas have a natural enemy called the tarantula hawk wasp. Its sting is the most painful sting of any insect on the planet, and it stings the female tarantulas with something that is so painful it paralyzes them. And in the process of stinging them, it inserts an egg inside them.
0: Oh.
3: Yeah, and it's just exactly what you think. The egg gestates, it eats the tarantula from the inside and explodes it. And that's how the wasps are born. And I've been stung by one.
0: Oh, what was that like?
3: It was murder.
0: Mm. It was so Where were painful. You stung? How did that happen?
3: Oh my God, they're shifty is what they are. I was doing yard work and I was cleaning some desert grass away from the foundation of an outdoor building. And I had on this blue chambray work shirt. I came back on the patio to take it off and I felt this pain that I've never felt before. So this thing I had disturbed, the tarantula hawk wasp nest, and climbed up my chambray work shirt sleeve. And as I was taking the shirt off, it nailed me, and it nailed me about 3 or 4 times. And it was so painful. It lasted for 2 months. The pain did. I had a welt the size of a golf ball, and then a divot in my skin, and it's all healed up now because I'm remarkably regenerative. But so there's those. And then the other thing, I know that you're an Alpine Mountain girl. You've got to come out to this high desert prairie. It is so spirit laden.
0: Okay.
3: There's the spirit of the land, which is extremely pronounced. And then there were a lot of homesteaders out here, around, you know, late 1800s, and it's a harsh life, and a lot of them didn't make it, and they walk the land.
0: We gotta go. We gotta go time-wise, but I appreciate the warnings and the information as well. And I think I remember hearing your scream when that thing did what it did to you. Oh my goodness. Stay with us. Open lines continue on Coast to Coast AM. Woof.

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1: Enjoying the music right along with you. John Lennon, just like starting over on Coast to Coast AM, celebrating his 86th birthday is what he'd be today if he was still with us. That's from 1980, John's first single after a five-year recording break and the final single released during his lifetime. It became number one in America and Britain after his murder, and the opening bell was Yoko's Wishing Bell, which John has said something like it connected the anguish of mother with the renewal of starting over. So always deep, right? John, always deep. And we got, I think we got like one more coming up before the end of the show. So thanks everybody for being here. If you ever wonder where I am and what I'm investigating or what I'm doing next, I appreciate all the letters that you guys send. Well, then go to ConnieWillis.com. And that's, you know, while you're there, you're going to see everything that I do, all the expeditions, things like that, that you can join and be a part of. 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It's the easiest way to stay connected. 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

0: It's Coast to Coast AM. We're still here with open lines and some more calls to take about whatever you'd like to talk about. It's always fun to, you never know, you know, it's live radio, right? So you just push that button and you go, hello. You never know what you're going to get on the other side. So I do want to say that to everyone who has emailed me, written to me, posted something kind, taken up for me when somebody was not so kind, or simply listened quietly in the darkness, I just want to say thank you. You may never know what your words mean when they reach the person on the other side of the microphone. And a broadcaster speaks into the night with faith that somebody is out there. I actually feel you. And it's been for 12 years now that you have answered me by saying, we're here, Connie. And I hear you. I appreciate you. And next Wednesday, I think it's Wednesday, it's October 14th. That is my 12th year of being with Coast to Coast AM. And I've loved every minute of it. My first guest was Bishop James Long, and two of my favorite people, Bishop James Long and also Dr. David M. Jacobs. That was my first guest ever, and so happy to have had them. So again, thank you so much, and I carry your kindness with me every time this microphone turns on. Appreciate being here. So as we continue open lines, some of y'all are getting creepy with those tarantulas. I can tell you that much. And I've got a lot of spider stories, and maybe one day I'll tell you. Let's go to wildcard line number 5 and talk to Eric out of Nevada City, California. Is that how you say it, or is it not Nevada there?
1: Nevada.
0: I think I... oh, it is Nevada. Okay, I think I ask that every time.
1: Oh, God, what was that movie? Someone went Clint Eastwood and Lee Marvin, where it was a musical. They had a place called No Name City. That was actually what Nevada City was before they named it. It didn't have a name for a long time, you know, so. And it's burnt to the ground.
0: It was a musical?
1: Yeah.
0: It's a musical with Clint Eastwood?
1: That's it, Paint Your Wagon. Yeah, I know.
0: Does Clint Eastwood sing?
1: Really sing. But
0: okay.
1: He gave it the old college try. He couldn't carry a tune in a bucket. You know. Anyway, I know you're a big Bigfooter. You know, we've talked before about the family that used to come across here. Well, there's at least one of them back. I don't know if it's them or if it's a different one. Probably about 3-4 weeks ago.
0: Or family. Right? Could be family generation.
1: Just one this time. Well, there might have been a family. You don't, because the stink.
0: I mean, it could be a son or daughter, right?
1: Huh?
0: It could have been a son or daughter. It could have been a son or daughter from the ones from previous.
1: Possibly.
0: That's what I was thinking. Just kids.
1: Yeah. My neighbor's dogs. I mean, we've lost all our dogs over here, and I'm kind of waiting to try to find another border collie because they're just so doggone smart. But the neighbor's dogs patrol our property at night and help run the bears off for me. Three nights ago, we had 5 damn bears here. They went off 5 different times. But about 3-4 weeks ago, they went off. And I'm used to their barks. I can tell if it's a bear, if it's a mountain lion. And there's 2 of the dogs. They're good-sized dogs. And it's a high-pitched squeal, but they went really super high this one night and disengaged whatever it was real quick. So I, you know, grabbed some artillery, headed out the door with my hat light on. And when I got out there, I'm walking through this waist deep grass, and oh my God, that smell. You know, I've never gotten close enough to smell them before. I've seen them at a distance, but man, it had to be. I've been nose to nose with a black bear up here, and those things stink, but they smelled really good compared to what I was smelling.
0: Really? Oh, you know what? I have seen 8 of these things, Eric. Eric, I've seen 8 different ones. I've never smelled one. One's never smelled. Maybe I'm lucky enough to get those that groom.
1: What that was that left that smell, because I didn't see it. But I was thinking it was probably a Bigfoot, because, I mean, that 3-foot tall grass was flattened in through there. And like I say, I've smelt bears. I've been close to a mountain lion. Of course, they don't really stink. They're just big, you know. And
0: so, did you lift up your arm to make sure it wasn't you?
1: Oh, absolutely. That was the first thing I did. Are you kidding?
0: Is that me? I'm embarrassed.
1: Oh, my God. I know it's been, you know, I live up in the woods, but good
0: it's
1: Lord.
0: It's been a little bit, but.
1: You know, I've smelled dead animals before. Like I say, bears, they really stink. And when I was nose to nose with that one, their breath is even worse, I'm telling you. You know, I've lived up in these mountains all my life, and I have never smelled anything like that. It didn't smell
0: I wonder if people dead.
1: It was just really pungent.
0: It was pungent. Do you think that some people actually smell bear and they think it's a Bigfoot?
1: No, this was a totally different
0: smell. Because they smell?
1: Bears just stink.
0: Yeah.
1: You know, they smell like...
0: But you're used to it. You're used to that, right? A lot of people come in from the city and just go to, you know, Bigfoot once in a while, right? You know what I'm saying? I've never smelt a bear.
1: Well, I live off grid up here, Connie. I mean, everything inside is on batteries. You know, I'm running battery powered lights and I got a little battery powered fan and I pretty much do the 1940s thing. I only listen to radio. Well, the rats kind of ate the cord off the back of the TV set. Went and got another cord. By the time I got it to put it on the next day, they chewed that up too. So.
0: This sounds like the making of a Dateline or 2020 show. Oh no, the beginnings of it happening.
1: Oh man, I'm telling you, it's a bit on the rough side. And I hit genuine way past senior citizen a while back, and that's kind of a hard pill.
0: But you just love that. Yeah,
1: September 1st, I turned 65, and I'm like, oh my God!
0: Oh,
1: and I've had a lot of broken bones.
0: Okay, well, happy birthday.
1: And, well, I look at it this way: I can still, as bad a shape as I'm in, I can still cut my own wood, and I still split it with a maul. So, you know, I must be doing something right. I finished up one of my long trips today, twice a month. Once I run down to an Indian casino once a month, usually on the first. Because they're about 80 cents a gallon cheaper on their gas. And I fill up the rig in 6 or 7 gas cans, and that gets me through the month because I really don't go a lot of places. Nevada City and Grass Valley are not what they were when I was younger, when growing up. I mean, it's all urban sprawl now and the Bay
0: Area. See, now you're sounding like the old man. You're sounding like the old man, like your mom and dad would say. Right?
1: I'm an old man, all right, but... You know, I did like the trip today down to Costco because, man, there's so many beautiful women down there. I'm telling you. It gets lonely.
0: So you're going shopping.
1: Yeah, I shop, go take two long trips, like I say, one to the Indian Casino gas station and get my gas for the month. Then I go down to Costco and get my, like today I picked up ibuprofen and acetaminophen and stuff like that because I have a lot of headaches. I got hit in the head a lot when I was younger.
0: Well, don't tell the ladies that. Don't tell the ladies that. Don't say you always have a headache. Just, you know, tell them they're pretty.
1: No, I'd never tell them that. Good. Even if I did have a headache, it wouldn't make any difference. No, I go down there because, you know, I can actually afford it. I paid all that money into disability and, you know, you get squat. They give you as little as possible, you know, and... So I've had to become rather inventive on how to get by through the month, you know, and I manage, you know, it's not great. Everybody goes, how do you do it? On what little do you get? And I said, simple, you do without, you know,
0: yeah,
1: and up here in the woods, I really don't need much, you know, I finally had to give up on my old vehicle and I borrowed some money off of my old fire captain and used to be in the fire department. And went and bought another one. It's got a few issues, but, you know, it's got the cargo room I need. So, you know, because I load up, like I say, twice a month. And I kind of like it up here. You know, it's like you going out there in those mountains in Colorado, Bigfoot and stuff.
0: I love it.
1: Every day. We've got a...
0: I feel like I'm at home.
1: Huh?

0: I feel like I'm at home.
1: Oh, yeah. This is home for me. I mean, I have a couple of gals tell me, you know, Eric, I think you married the Sierra Nevadas. And I'm like, you know, I think you're right. I did.
0: I think you're right. Well, you know what? On that note, let me grab some other calls. But before I do, I want to tell you, when you go to Costco and when you're out there doing your little shopping and you're seeing women again every now and then, make sure you're not smelling like that bear or that possible Bigfoot. You take care of that before you head that way. That's the only thing that I give you some advice on, but I think you already know that. So good luck with that too. Thanks, Eric, for calling in. It's always good to hear from you. Open lines continue. Let's go east of the Rockies. Dave, Chicago. How are you, Dave?
2: It's the lovely Connie Willis. I've been listening to you since you've been with Coast, and you're always a pleasant voice to hear. You're very intelligent, very enlightened, and you got a great aura about you. So this is an honor for me to speak with you.
0: Well, thank you, Dave, and an honor here, too. Thank you.
2: I want to tell you the reason why I purchased some land in Colorado.
0: Oh, good for you.
2: I have 2 acres up in the mountains down in southern Colorado for my bug out / who knows what property.
0: All right. Where, like San Juan or?
2: Down by, ever hear of a place called La Vita? It's down it's right in the Front Range. It's about 8,000 feet above sea level, my land. 2 acres, all mountainous all around. It's down by... It's east of the sand dunes and all that stuff down there, you know.
0: Oh, okay. Yeah. Yeah. A lot of spooky stuff around that way. Yep.
2: Yeah, a lot of spooky stuff. But my reason for making that kind of a move, I was telling the lovely producer that about 15, 20 years ago, I took a getaway from Chicago trip by myself, and I went to a tour at Red Rocks. It was just like a tour, you know, check it out tour thing. And I got there kind of late in the day, and the security guard said, "You're gonna have to do this quick, young man, because there's a big concert here tonight." And I said, "Oh, really? Who's playing?" And he says, the Allman Brothers. And I was yeah, he didn't know. So he said, "It's the Allman Brothers, and they're like one of my all-time favorites." So I was like, "Really?" And he said, "Actually, I got a couple tickets here in my pocket. You want them?"
0: And I was shocked.
2: You know, I was like, "Oh my God, I'm at Red Rocks Stadium. It's 80 degrees. Sun's shining, and in a couple hours the stars are going to be out, and I'm going to see one of my favorite bands of all time, third row center."
0: Well, so you did like something good for somebody, didn't you? You got a blessing there.
2: I got a real blessing there. So I experienced that, and you have to experience a show at Red Rocks. There's nothing like it, no matter how many concerts you've ever been to or outdoor events. It's so magical. So I experienced that, the 2.5 hour show, and they were just, I don't know if you're an Allman Brothers fan, but they were just wonderful. And I fell in love with Colorado, and I said, "I got to get some property out here." So I went out shopping around, and I picked myself up a couple acres in the mountains, and it's all paid for and just sitting there waiting for me what to do, what I'm going to do. And I got a big camper, and I go out there and camp, and we'll see what happens with that.
0: So see, that's excellent, because really, that's what I'm trying to do. I want to get some land up in northern Colorado, though, and you know where all the activity is that I go to, and I want to get something by there. And you know, but land, ooh, man, I don't know how much it was when you got it, but I don't have that money in my back pocket.
2: I paid 16 grand for 2 acres, and now it's worth 10 times that.
0: I believe that. Hey, we got to head on, but thank you for calling in. And man, you are a man after my own dreams there and thoughts. So congratulations to you. Sorry we have to end it, but because I'd like to know if you had aspens on there, evergreens, or if it was flat. You said it was in the mountains, but. but I don't, you know, sometimes it's just brush and not some of the trees. So, oh man, but you're in an area with a lot of spooky stuff. And congratulations that you did it at $16,000. I can't imagine. That's very nice. All right. Well, hey, we had a great night. Thanks, everybody. I know there's all the phone lines are full. Thanks for calling in, everybody. Always fun to be a part of Open Lines. The next time that I'll be on will be October 31st, Halloween night. Before that, the night before that is Ghost to Ghost with George Norrie. You got to get your information in. Go to our website to learn more. And then the next night on Saturday night, it'll be actually Halloween night, and I'll be there doing a little Willis Ween with you. So I'm looking forward to that. Thanks, everybody, for being here. Chuck Gunderson, hey, thanks, man. That was fun. That was fun. We'll have you back for sure. There's no doubt about that. So I want to thank the team that's puts all this together. Julie Talbot, Bill May, Tommy Danheiser, Dan Galanti, Mike Cosio, Adam Thompson, Lex Lonehood, Sean LeDesur, Alec Fernandez, Tim Banal, Gina Salvati in tonight for Donna Walker. Also, Sue Trikas, Rich Barra, Lisa Garr, Ryan Recker. You know these names. Richard Searitt, George Knapp, and of course, George Norrie, the Coast to Coast team and the family. And again, celebrating 12 years on Wednesday, October 14th. My birthday is actually the 12th. So when I was asked to be on Coast, it was like, you're going to be on this next weekend. I mean, it was immediately. And to me, it was a great birthday gift. And here I get to continue to enjoy it. So thank you again for being a part of it. If you enjoyed the show, write in and say, hey, we really loved it, had a great time. We always like to hear that. So again, from the foothills of the Colorado Rockies, until we meet again, my name's Connie Willis. You can find me at ConnieWillis.com. You can also get the Where's Willis newsletter, and you'll know exactly where I'm going to be, when I'm going to be there. And you can also go on live investigations with me. Oh yeah, they're fun, the creepy hotspots. And let me tell you, it's real stuff. And speaking of real, Connie Willis Live on my YouTube channel, along with Jim Peniston, real experiencers, talking the truth. If you want to learn it, who do you learn it better from but real experiencers? So keep watching the night skies. Continue with me to seek out the strange and uncover the unknown for Coast to Coast AM. I'm Connie Willis. Good night, good morning, all that good stuff. Bye-bye.

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1: 3 weeks to go until the midterms. I'm Ted Lindner, Fox News. President Trump campaigning for Republicans in Youngstown, Ohio, Monday. As the party faces those crucial midterm races, Fox's Kristen Goodwin.
2: President Trump praising Ohio Senator John Husted.
3: 22 days from now, Ohio is going to defeat Sherrod Brown and elect John Husted to the United States.
2: Also telling folks to get out to vote for GOP gubernatorial candidate Vivek Ramaswamy.
3: But he's a friend of mine. Vivek Ramaswamy.
2: The president saying a vote for Republicans will protect Ohio values and jobs.
3: More money in your pockets, bigger paychecks for your families, lower taxes, less crime.
2: Ramaswamy faces Democrat Amy Acton in the race to succeed Republican Governor Mike DeWine, who is term limited. Husted, an incumbent senator, faces Democratic challenger, former Senator Sherrod Brown. Kristen Goodwin, Fox News.
1: President Trump's stop in Ohio, part of his ongoing multi-state campaign blitz to rally GOP voters ahead of the November elections. Federal agents searching Congresswoman Ilhan Omar's D.C. home as part of Justice Department investigation into her.
4: We are hearing from Congresswoman Omar in a new statement after Homeland Security agents raided her home in Washington, D.C. Usually, not always, when Homeland Security investigations, HSI is involved, there's some sort of immigration angle to an investigation. HSI led the scene today, not the FBI. We were on scene this morning where HSI agents were taking several boxes out of the Congresswoman's home. She posted on social media, quote, "I'm okay, make no mistake. This is an attempt to target political enemies and weaponize federal law enforcement. For 10 years, Trump has targeted me with baseless lies and smear campaigns. This is just the latest escalation in his campaign of political intimidation. I will not be silenced." The DOJ is working alongside with the Department of Homeland Security on this case.
1: And that is Fox. This is David Spunt. 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

0: from the heartland of America and the gateway to the West. Good morning, good evening, wherever you may be across the nation, around the world. I'm George Norrie, and this is Coast to Coast AM. Later tonight, the spirit world. Here's what's happening. One person has died, several others injured in an incident involving a Six Flags roller coaster Monday afternoon in Georgia. The incident took place at the Six Flags over Georgia, about 15 miles northwest of Atlanta. Detectives with department's major crime unit will investigate the incident. Officials not confirming yet how the person died or what caused the others to be injured. Several people wounded in another likely Houthi attack on Riyadh's King Khalid International Airport Saturday in Saudi Arabia. It's the third strike this week on the gateway to Saudi Arabia's capital. Earlier attacks killed four people. Flights were canceled or diverted and airport operations suspended. With more on what's going on in the Middle East, here's Tom Danheiser. Tommy?
1: Well, George, Saudi Arabia's Civil Defense Agency has given the all clear to residents of Riyadh after the military announced the shootdown of incoming missiles fired by Yemen's Houthis towards the capital. One person has been killed and 12 others now wounded in the latest attack on Saudi Arabia's King Khalid International Airport. The foreign ministry says Iran is deeply concerned about developments in the Arabian Peninsula, adding the escalation will only benefit the Israeli regime. Meanwhile, U.S. President Donald Trump said he is considering joining Saudi Arabia in its retaliation against Tehran-backed Houthis in Yemen after a deadly attack on Riyadh's main airport. The Saudi General Authority of Civil Aviation said the attack on King Khalid International Airport in Riyadh on Saturday killed 12 people and injured 309 others. And the U.S.-Israeli-Iran war has triggered fresh security concerns in the United Kingdom after Prime Minister Andy Burnham said Iran's Islamic Revolutionary Guard Corps was almost certainly behind a suspected plot targeting RAF Fairford, a British airbase used by the U.S. military. George?
0: Thank you, Tom. Ukrainian President Zelensky says that Russia continued attacking Ukraine's energy structure despite President Donald Trump's announcement of what he called an immediate energy ceasefire, accusing Vladimir Putin of rejecting Washington's peace efforts and calling for greater pressure on Moscow. So-called smart eyeglasses equipped with cameras and microphones and sometimes hooked up directly to AI systems are already causing massive privacy and other concerns and are facing increasing bans around the world. Let's check in with our expert, Lauren Weinstein, to bring us up to date on this. Lauren, what's this one all about?
2: Well, remember back in 2013 when Google introduced Google Glass? It was a wonky headset with a strange-looking display over one eye. Extremely expensive, and the consumer version only lasted a couple of years, though a more popular enterprise version was supported until a few years ago. Privacy was a big concern with Glass, given the integral camera. Now Google Glass looks like a dinosaur. The market is being flooded with far less expensive and far more capable products, generically called smart glasses, that typically look very much like an ordinary pair of not very fashionable eyeglasses. And these make the privacy problems of Google Glass look inconsequential by comparison. Meta, of course, traditionally a source of privacy concerns, is one of the leaders pushing this tech. In the UK, these smart glasses are now routinely called perv or pervert glasses, and the term seems to be catching on globally. It's easy to see why. While these glasses usually have a little indicator light to show the camera is on, users have become adept at enabling the camera while stopping that camera on indication from being seen, despite actions by some manufacturers to try to disable or otherwise prevent this. The list of ways in which smart glasses are being abused is long and growing longer every day. Often linked directly to big tech AI systems, they're being used to cheat on tests, break rules in courtrooms, harass women in public via face identification systems, and much, much more. Bans against their use are popping up seemingly everywhere. Bathrooms, locker rooms, schools, courtrooms, restaurants, nightclubs, offices, security areas, and so on. Many of these bans and proposed bans are being ordered by governmental agencies at the city, state, or national levels around the world. Fundamentally, these devices are yet another example of those big tech billionaire CEOs shoving privacy invasive technology down our throats that we didn't ask for and that they must have known would be privacy nightmares. They just didn't care. This does fit their standard operating procedure. Very recently, OpenAI CEO Sam Altman said that the world should accept bad things happening in exchange for all the benefits of AI. Easy for him to say. And speaking of bad things, when it comes to privacy, Amazon apparently is equipping all of their delivery persons with smart glasses that will record and analyze everything they see all the time. It's ordinary people, not these CEOs, who suffer the consequences of these technologies. Any good such technologies might potentially do is wiped out by the abuses. It's important to understand that these billionaires live in an entirely different world than the rest of us and often seem to have what can only be called rather nutty views about the tech they're pushing. Anthropic just announced that they're updating their usage policies to prohibit users from forms of abusive or cruel behavior toward their Claude AI chatbot. As if you could hurt poor little Claude's feelings. These AI models don't have emotions. They don't even think, as we normally use that word. They can no more be offended than a loaf of moldy bread. Luckily, it appears that the privacy issues surrounding these pervert glasses have been quickly recognized. But whether attempts to control them will generally be successful is a more problematic question, because big tech will be doing everything they can, including leveraging their political connections, to avoid any controls and will be endeavoring to treat us, as usual, as their personal playthings.
0: Thank you, Lauren. We'll talk to you next week. Sleeping under 5 hours a night is supposed to take a toll on you, yet some people in a new study did exactly that night after night and showed no clear warning signs in their health. Others who logged a perfectly healthy-looking average quietly carried higher stress, worse moods, and elevated blood pressure. What separated the two groups wasn't how much they slept, it was how steady their sleep stayed from one night to the next. For years, sleep researchers have used 6 hours as the common cutoff for calling a night's sleep too short. But a new study from Singapore suggests that this one-size-fits-all line misses what's actually normal for any given person. The southern and northern torrid meteor showers will produce occasional bright, slow-moving meteors worldwide during October and November with moon-free peaks this year. Looking forward to that. And here's our buddy Seth Shostak from the SETI Institute, the senior astronomer, to tell us what's going on in the universe. Hello, Seth.
3: Hey, George. You know, if you ask someone on the street what fills up outer space, I think most folks would answer nothing. I mean, space is empty, right? But if you had asked this question 150 years ago, if you're old enough to be have been able to do that, you would have gotten a different answer, not just from the man on the street, but also from physicists and astronomers. They would claim that space is filled with a substance they called the luminous ether. I mean, this seemed perfectly reasonable at the time. It was known that light exhibited wave-like properties, and consequently, there must be something to which it was moving. Think about it. Sound is also a wave-like phenomenon, and it usually moves through air to reach our ears, through air. Okay, fair enough, but now consider light. What conducts light from, well, whatever you're looking at, to your eyes? Scientists used to think that there had to be something, some substance that did it, and they called it the ether. They felt pretty certain about the existence of this stuff, because after all, light does travel through space. You can see the moon, the planets, the stars, but that was presumably because space was filled with the ether. No ether, and the night sky would be totally dark. Okay, that sounds right, but sounding right in science is not a good argument. You need to prove it's true with an experiment. So 150 years ago, two American physicists, Albert Michelson and Edward Morley, worked on what eventually became known, well, they were became known as the Michelson-Morley experiment, but they were working at Case Western Reserve University in Cleveland, although it wasn't called that at the time. They devised a simple experiment to sniff out the luminous luminiferous ether, hard to say. To their surprise, they didn't find it. Unlike sound waves, light didn't seem to need something to travel through. It's said that nature abhors a vacuum, but Michelson and Morley showed that most of nature is a vacuum. It's not filled with ether. Light from the boiling surface of the sun can cross the 93 million miles between the sun and your eyeballs without needing anything in between. No luminous ether necessary. light and other electromagnetic waves like radio and television reach us from the stars and beyond without there being anything in space. The Michelson-Morley experiment was so transformative, it prompted a young physicist working in Germany, Albert Einstein, to develop his theory of relativity. That's one of the interesting things about science, George. It not only explains things, but sometimes it truly surprises us.
0: And nobody does it like you, Seth. Thank you so much. Up next, we're going cryptid hunting with biologist Pat Spain next on Coast to Coast AM.
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5: I had acute eczema. 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I have tried every cream and ointment that you can imagine. It was pretty miserable. So I started taking the Conivora, and at this point, I don't want to ever be without it. I don't want to go back there again.
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0: And welcome back to Coast, George Norrie with you, wildlife biologist, biotech expert, television presenter, author, keynote speaker, and cryptozoologist Pat Spain is the great-nephew of the legendary researcher Charles Fort. He has investigated unusual phenomena from the ocean depths to remote Amazonian villages and was named Cryptozoologist of the Year in 2023 for his incredible scientific approach to cryptid research and bringing his findings to a wider audience. One of his books includes A Living Dinosaur, On the Hunt in West Africa, or How I Avoided Prison but Was Outsmarted by a Snail. I love that title, Pat. Welcome back.
1: Thank you so much for having me.
0: How you been? What's new?
1: I've been busy. It's been good. Yeah. I'm launching a new YouTube show looking into Fortean phenomena, which I'm very excited about.
0: Oh, that's great. Now, how would people find it?
1: So it hasn't launched yet, but the best way is to follow me on Instagram. That's where I'll post all the updates and put everything on there. And I'm working with the folks from Creepy People Productions who do the Sons of Appalachia and a couple other shows like that.
0: Great name, Creepy People Productions. I love that.
1: Yeah, they're a lot of fun.
0: How did you get interested in marine biology and the strange cryptid world?
1: I have always been a marine biologist at heart. When I was a very, very young kid, the first time I saw the ocean, I was just in absolute awe, and I wanted to learn everything that I possibly could about it. So while other kids in my class were watching, Full House and all the different cartoons, I was getting everything I could from Jacques Cousteau and Sir David Attenborough. So that's always been my absolute fascination, is just with the mysteries of the ocean, and the strangest things that are down in the depths are what interested me the most. So I had a huge poster on my wall of the giant squid and of all the other strange creatures that were just being found in the early 80s.
0: How did you get in with the cryptid world? What would you say is the strangest experience you've had, Pat?
1: So with cryptids, just recently I went on my first Bigfoot expedition, which I've purposely stayed away from because I wanted to have that kind of unique experience. And I've got to say that I found some things that I was not expecting. But the strangest, that was the most recent, the strangest one that I've had is while I was in the Amazon looking for the Mapinguari, looking for evidence of the Mapinguari. We're out in the middle of the night, in the middle of the rainforest, surrounded by everything you can think of that would be out there, super remote, right on the edge of uncontacted tribal territory. And we heard what I can only describe as a very low-pitched version of a sloth call. And the guides that we were with absolutely lost it. They said, we have to get back to the car. We have to leave. We can't come back here. And we said, what was that? And they said, nothing. Don't worry about it, but we have to go. And once we're out there, you're in the middle of nowhere. You trust the guides with your life. So when they say you have to go, you go. And we hopped in the car, and I am convinced that we heard the legendary Mapinguari.
0: Wow. They were scared, weren't they?
1: They were, yes. I mean, you could see it in their face. You could see the fear. You could see the urgency that this was. And this was, we go from joking. We're constantly, laughing and joking while we're on these shoots. From kind of joking around and goofing around and talking about all the dangers to all of a sudden, oh, no, this is serious. We need to get out of here right now.
0: What would this legendary creature look like, Pat?
1: So that depends on who you talk to. If you talk to people who are not in the area where it's seen, they'll tell you that it's this 25-foot beast with an eye in the middle of it, with one big eye and a mouth in the middle of its chest. They say that it has backwards feet. Its feet are turned backwards, so it leads people around in the wrong direction when you're in the forest. And it has the mouth and the chest is full of these jagged teeth that drip, venom, and they'll give this horrible description of this monster. But then as you get closer to the areas where it's actually been seen and heard, and you talk to people who are from those regions, you talk to the indigenous tribes that live on the edges of the uncontacted territory, territory, what they start to describe sounds a lot more reasonable. It's, you know, 6 to 8 feet. It has, instead of having a mouth in the middle of its chest, it has kind of a marking on its fur that is mouth-like. It has a very unusual shaped face and a very strong odor. And what really emerges is that this seems to be a description of what we know of giant ground sloths.
0: Let's talk about Bigfoot for a moment, if we can.
1: Sure.
0: A lot of people think it's extra-dimensional. Some people believe it's extra from another planet. What do you think?
1: So I have a very hard time with those kind of I always stand by the classic, you know, extreme claims require extreme evidence, and we don't have that evidence. So we have nothing concrete where we can say that this is extra dimensional or extra, you know, some kind of alien or something like that. We have nothing that would indicate that. We have no real evidence of that. So I tend to go with more of the flesh and blood creatures. That's more of my forte. That's what I went to school for, what I've grown up with, what I've learned, and what I work with. I work with things that can bite me. I'm fascinated by the potential of extraterrestrial and extra dimensional. I've done a lot of reading on quantum physics, and I have a massive amount of respect for people like Penrose and others, but it's just not my background. So I tend to go with the flesh and blood creature, and I don't think that any of the claims of Bigfoot really need those extra extraordinary claims, because there is the potential for a flesh and blood creature, like people describe. I mean, we know that these type of animals did exist on Earth. We know that there were other human species that existed alongside modern day humans. There's some evidence that some of them lasted right up until just a couple thousand years ago, or even more recently. There's evidence in Indonesia that there was another species of human there until at least the 1920s. So we don't know enough about what Bigfoot is or isn't to say if it's another species of human or if it's a type of primate. But whatever, I think that you can get by with this being the potential for a normal, quote unquote, creature.
0: But you do believe there is a Bigfoot out there somewhere.
1: I think there's the possibility of it. So I do think that there is, I think that in Sumatra, we likely have another hominid species that either was there very, very recently or is still there. I'm not entirely convinced that there is one in North America. I think that there is something that's causing these sightings. But I can't say whether this is a species of bear or a species of primate. Again, there just isn't enough evidence, but I think there's something to it. I know on this expedition that I did in Kentucky, I heard some things and I found some evidence that I was not expecting.
0: Why can't we catch one of these things, Pat?
1: Yeah, that's the million-dollar question, right? So I know that in the areas where this is most frequently seen, like the Pacific Northwest and some areas where it's very difficult to access. You just don't find dead large animals very often, even ones that we know are there in absolute massive numbers, ones that don't have any type of burial rites or any type of ceremonies, burial ceremonies, ones that use trails. We just don't find large animals very often. So if we're talking about a primarily nocturnal creature that's not using trails and that exists in fairly small numbers, you know, you can have a sustainable population that's in a fairly small number, the chance of actually coming across one, especially if it's actively avoiding human contact, is slim. The chance of finding the evidence of one is slim. I think it could potentially stay hidden right up until 2026. Every year with drones and with camera traps and with the amount of cameras out there, it gets harder to make that justification, but I don't think we're at that point yet where it's impossible.
0: Pat's website is linked up at coasttocoastam.com. And again, one of his books is called A Living Dinosaur. We'll be back and talk with him more about the strange world of cryptids on Coast to Coast AM.
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1: We'll take your calls next hour with Pat Spain as we talk about cryptids. 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

0: And welcome back. George Norrie along with Pat Spain. We'll take calls with Pat next hour on Coast to Coast. Pat, in your opinion, what is the definition of a cryptid?
1: So I fall by the Darren Naish, Dr. Naish version of this, where I think a cryptid is any creature that has not yet been given a scientific name. So that is a very broad definition. I think that what people tend to focus on are kind of the big sexy cryptids. Like you think about the Loch Ness Monster and Bigfoot.
0: Right.
1: But really, I do believe that there are millions of cryptids around the world because it's any of these creatures that have not been given a scientific name yet. And I think the ones that are the most fascinating to me are the ones that are known locally. So every year there are new creatures discovered, and they all start as cryptids. And a lot of times the locals know about them. The locals can direct people to, there's a new cat species that made headlines, just a couple months ago. The first new cat that's been discovered in I don't know how long, but the locals knew about it. They had described it. They had a local name for it. They could tell you about the habits of it, and they could direct the researchers right to it. So those are the ones that really, really interest me because I think that's where we're going to make some excellent discoveries when we start truly listening to the people that live in the areas and that know this stuff is part of their everyday lives.
0: With these new discoveries, Pat, how long do you think these creatures were on the planet before they got noticed?
1: For as long as everything else has evolved, I think they've always been there. It's just been when Western science starts to pay attention and starts to look at them. The coelacanth is one of the best examples of this. So the coelacanth, you know, that's why Lauren Coleman and the Cryptozoology Museum use them as their kind of mascot is the coelacanth. We knew about this from the fossil records. We knew coelacanths from, you know, before the dinosaurs. We knew from hundreds of millions of years ago, but thought that they had gone extinct. But the locals off of this, small nation in West Africa, I believe, had been finding them and eating them. They knew about these creatures. They knew that they weren't found very often. They knew they lived really, really deep. And it wasn't until a Western scientist was going through a fish market and saw one of these when he went, "That's a coelacanth. How is this possible?" And the locals said, "Oh yeah, they don't really taste that great, but you know, once in a while we find them," and directed them right to them, and they found a living population of coelacanth. And since then, we found another living population of coelacanths in Indonesia.
0: Your late uncle, great uncle Charles Ford, was one of a kind, was he not?
1: He was, absolutely. Yes, I am so fortunate to have that kind of connection. And I love the fact that I was reading his work before I realized that I was related to him.
0: How did you find out?
1: My grandmother. So my grandmother always used to think, you know, used to describe me as kind of the weird kid, which I own that very happily. I am the weird kid. I was always out in the woods catching snakes and spiders and raising them. I bred venomous spiders in the house. I raised every snake you can think of and all kinds of other creatures, mantises and everything all around the house. And my grandmother would just shake her head and go, "Oh, you're just like your Uncle Charlie." And I never knew who Uncle Charlie was. I thought Uncle Charlie was one of these, you know, amorphous family relatives, you know, who would come and visit once in a while. You'd see at big events. Never really gave it too much thought. And then when I was in high school, she saw me reading the Book of the Damned. Or no, I was in eighth grade. She saw me reading the Book of the Damned and came over and she said, "Patrick, that's your Uncle Charlie." I said, What do you mean?" She said, "Charles Fort, that's your Uncle Charlie." And she went in there in the back room of her house and brought out a couple of first editions of Charles Fort books signed by him and made out to different family members. And I went, "What? How is this never come up? How did I not know this?" And it kind of became a great little connection for my grandmother and I.
0: My nickname used to be Captain Bizarre because I loved the weird stories.
1: Absolutely. Yep. That was always it. I was fascinated by the stranger side of nature. So I wanted to, you know, learn all about bats and about deep sea creatures and about cryptids. I was absolutely convinced that I saw a Bigfoot in my yard one day when I was about 9 years old, in the backyard. And it turned out that it was my uncle on his way to the pool to go swimming.
0: You've been injured by an animal before, haven't you?
1: Quite a few. I have scars all over my body from every... I've been bitten and stung by just about everything you can think of.
0: What is one of the worst attacks you've ever had?
1: I'd say the worst that I had was a rabid raccoon.
0: What happened?
1: I was living down in Maryland doing marine bio research. I was working on an oyster hatchery, and I'd been working there, and I had tons of scars from the oysters. Oysters, you don't think of them because they don't move too much, but those shells are sharp. When you're carrying 75 bags of oysters and you're in a bathing suit, there's a lot you got to worry about. But I'd been working with oysters all morning, and my friends and I had been having a water fight. So just, you know, kids being 21-year-olds, we were goofing around and just having fun. And I was on a break from work, so I was laying on a picnic table reading a book, and I heard a noise, and I was convinced that it was one of my friends sneaking up on me. So I threw the book and yelled, "Ha!" Thinking that I'd caught them and I'd scare them, and then I just saw a set of teeth jumping at my face. So I put my arm up to block, and this huge raccoon just latched onto my left arm, and I could feel the teeth go in, and they got stuck in the bone of my arm. So I lifted it up, and I started screaming, and I don't know why, but I started yelling, "You're not biting me. Why would you bite me? I love animals. Why are you?" And this thing is snarling and shaking its head, and there's spit and foam and blood flying everywhere. And it's really pulling hard. And because its teeth are embedded in my arm, it just can't let go. So I smacked it against the picnic table a few times. I kind of like did this chicken wing with my arm, hitting it against the picnic table, finally got it to drop. And then it's staring at me. So the two of us are just looking at each other, and I can see the foam. I can see that it's staggering. So I kicked it a couple times and got it to stagger off into the woods. And then my friends who were around, they started to come towards me. You know, they were horrified at what they had just seen. And I said, no, like, everybody stay back. That thing was rabid. I'm pretty sure that, you know, if someone can drive me to the hospital, I'd appreciate it. And they all just froze. And I was like, and you can laugh at me now. Like, I'm okay. So
0: Did you get a series of shots?
1: Oh, yeah. Yeah, absolutely. So they rushed me to the hospital. You know, they tossed me all the supplies. So I bandage up my own arm. I'm, you know, pouring blood. Then they get me to the hospital. And when I get there, it was the first raccoon attack that the hospital had seen. And it was the nurse's first day on the job. So the doctor comes in and he's like, "Okay, Pat, you're going to get this whole series of shots. How are you with needles?" I'm like, "Yeah, I'll be all right." So they give me like 4 shots in one arm, 4 shots in another arm, a couple shots in each butt cheek, a couple shots in each thigh, and then they have to give you a shot in each bite mark. So they have to, the shots are hot pink. It's a hot pink liquid, and they have to put it into the bite mark and then rotate the needle around so it covers your entire bite. Yeah, that's exactly it. So as they're doing that, this is, you know, 14 or 15 shots that day. And as they're doing it, as they're rotating the shot around, they're hitting the bone because the wounds were so deep. And I'm kind of flinching. I'm just like, ugh. And then the nurse started crying because she felt bad that she was hurting me. So I was patting her on the back going, "You're doing a great job. It's okay. Just keep going with this. Try not to hit the bone." But, you know, I really felt for them, and it was just a ridiculous situation. And then I had to go back the next day and get another series, and I had to go back 2 weeks later, and it lasted for about 3 months where I had to get all these shots. But I didn't die. I mean, rabies is 100% fatal. So I am very fortunate that that technology was there, and I live in an area where it was available. And consider myself really lucky to have survived that.
0: And were you positive for rabies though?
1: It's a preventative. So what they do is they give you these shots to prevent you from ever getting rabies. They were positive that the animal was rabid that had attacked me. And if I hadn't gotten these prophylactic shots, I absolutely would have died.
0: There's no doubt. Go ahead.
1: Oh, no. Yeah, there's no doubt, because rabies is 100% fatal. There's only one person in history that's ever survived rabies, and they were absolutely decimated their brain. They were, they did technically survive, but it is not a life that people would recognize.
0: Wow. What is the one cryptid you would love to discover that you haven't yet?
1: The deep ocean is really what fascinates me the most. So I would say that, you know, it's hard. I always kind of divide things into the ocean and the land. Like people ask me my favorite animal in the ocean, it's the giant squid. On land, it's the three-fingered sloth. I got to do cryptids the same. So if we were to find one land cryptid, it would be any of the hominids. Any of the hairy hominids, to find a living human relative, a living, you know, other human species, I think would just absolutely blow away what we know about philosophy. It would, you know, be fascinating from a philosophical, religious, evolutionary perspective, all things. It would be so interesting. And in the ocean, it would be any of the sea serpents. I love the sea serpent legends. And I truly think that there is the possibility to have a large undiscovered creature still at the bottom of the ocean.
0: Now, you wrote 6 books almost simultaneously, didn't you?
1: I did, yeah. It was not on purpose. I was working for years on this one book that I thought would be kind of funny travel stories from around the world, just the ridiculous situations that you find yourself in with some cryptozoology mixed in. And I found a number of publishers that were interested, but they wanted me to make them very serious. They wanted these to be either serious scientific inquiries or, you know, kind of personal accounts of survival. And I was more interested in having, you know, telling some funny stories. So I finally found a publishing company that saw the vision that I had, and they agreed with this, and they said, okay, let's take a look at the book. And a couple months later, they got back to me and said, this is way too long. And I said, I know. You know, and they said, but we don't want to edit it. What do you think about writing more and turning this into a series? I said, well, how many books are you thinking? Thinking maybe 2 or 3. And they said, well, we broke it down and we think you could do 6 books. I went, oh, okay. So that became my COVID project, is taking the one book that I'd written and turning it into a 6 book series.
0: You talked about a cat earlier. Was it like a jaguar, a black one, or what kind of cat was it?
1: Which cat was that? So there's a number of different cryptid cat species. Oh, the new species of cat that was just found.
0: Right.
1: It's a smaller species that they found that's similar to a like a clouded leopard or something. So one of the, like, a little bit larger than a house cat, but not one of the, you know, big cats, but one of the new wild cat species that was found.
0: Have you heard anything about a black cat with red eyes?
1: I have, yeah. So I've seen a lot of those accounts, especially from England and in places in Europe where they have these mystery cat sightings. And I think that the mystery cats are always fascinating to me because usually when people send in photos, and I've experienced this, when you see a house cat in a field, it can look so much larger than it is. And it can, you can really get the impression that this is something different. Now, with that said, I have also seen a mountain lion far outside of their range, and I know that it was a mountain lion. And I know that there are mountain lions in places where people say that they aren't. The black cats are interesting because, when we think about, you know, panthers, black panthers are kind of the classic. There's nothing, there are no panthers. There's no animal that's a panther. The classic black panther is a melanistic version of a known type of cat, like either a jaguar, a mountain lion, or a leopard. Generally, it's one of those three, but it could be any other species of big cat as well. So just like we know about albinism and leucistic animals, where they appear white, melanistic animals appear black. They just show the black color variation that they have. They produce an excess of that. But if you got really, really close on those leopards or jaguars, you would still see the spots. You wouldn't see the spots on a black mountain lion. And we do know that those exist. So I think that the black cats are really interesting. And the red eyes is almost certainly the membrane behind the eye that reflects light. You know, bears classically have a red eye shine. So the red eyes are almost certainly that eye shine that people are seeing when a light is shined in there and you see that. Interestingly, humans don't have that, but babies, we do have that when we're babies. Babies do show eye shine, and it gradually goes away as we get older. which I always thought was cool. And that could explain some of the Bigfoot stuff with eyeshine. But so the black cats, I think it's likely either a melanistic version of a big cat that people are seeing, or it's a house cat that's mistaken identity.
0: What would you say, Pat, with all the cryptids that you've heard about or talked about, might be the strangest of all of them?
1: Oh, man. I mean, there's some really, really wild stories. There's the, all the stuff about the little gremlins and things like that. And so it even gets into some of the Christmas stories, like the Yule Lads. Some people will include from Sweden. Some people will include those in cryptid lore. And the Yule Cat is another one that people will include in cryptid lore. Krampus, anything like that. So there's a lot of those really fascinating stories that are, clearly some kind of cultural, meant to tell a story, meant to tell a relic. But I think my favorite is the Boto. So the Boto from Amazon is a pink river dolphin that occasionally turns into a man, but still retains the blowhole. You can still see the blowhole. So he wears a white hat and a white suit, and he goes around the Amazon partying. So anywhere where there's a big party along the Amazon River, the Boto may show up, and he is so attractive and so enticing that often women will find themselves pregnant with the Boto's child. And in rural Amazonia, Boto is listed on the birth certificate sometimes.
0: Will the baby be a baby dolphin?
1: The baby will not be dolphin-like, but there will be a call to be closer to the river. So the baby is likely to grow up and be a fisherman or want to be closer to the river. And I love that story. I think that it's one of the best.
0: We'll come back in a moment with Pat Spain and take your phone calls as we talk about cryptids. Jump aboard. We'll be back.
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0: He was here in Ohio, of course, as you have close contests in the governor's race as well as for the Senate contest, which is getting so much attention. You have John Houston running against Democrat Sherrod Brown. Sherrod Brown, a notable name in Ohio, of course, because he had served in the Senate up until he lost in 2024. And tonight, President Trump made his case why he doesn't want Sherrod Brown back at the U.S. Capitol.
1: The last time that Sherrod Brown and the radical Democrats had power, they gave us the worst inflation in American history.
0: Democrats, of course, pushing right back. The president was also interrupted a few different times by protesters.
2: President Trump says he had nothing to do with the search of a Minnesota Democratic congresswoman's home.
3: The president says he is not involved in the early morning raid of Minnesota Democrat Ilhan Omar's Washington, D.C. residence.
1: I think she's a terrible person, but that's really up to the DOJ.
3: The Monday morning search is raising concerns about Justice Department protocol to avoid investigative steps of political candidates close to an election. Omar, who was born in Somalia, is a frequent critic of President Trump. She calls the search baseless and an escalation of the president's campaign of political intimidation. DHS Secretary Mark Wayne Mullen has indicated there is an investigation into potential fraud of her family's immigration applications. At the White House, Jared Halpern, Fox News.
2: Six Flags temporarily closing nine roller coasters across six amusement parks after a person died and others were injured riding on a roller coaster in Georgia Monday. The park says it's doing so out of an abundance of caution. 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

0: And welcome back. George Norrie along with Pat Spain. Pat's website is linked up at coasttocoastam.com. And Pat, where do people get your books?
1: So you can find them at any of the local bookstores. They can order them for you, or on the great Amazon, as you can find almost any book.
0: It's the best way to do it. Of all the cryptids that you've done, of all of them, which is the one you have the most regret for?
1: The most regret is in we didn't find it.
0: Mm-hmm.
1: The Orang Pendek in Sumatra, absolutely. So Orang Pendek is allegedly a small hairy hominid that I do believe was there very recently, or potentially still is. But I went there thinking that it was most likely mistaken identity for either an orangutan or a gibbon. And after talking to people who had seen it and talking to the people in the area and getting to meet with the person who discovered Homo floresiensis, the hobbits, and hear from him to say that he had evidence that floresiensis was there up until at least 1921. And he believed there was still a chance that they were on some of the neighboring islands. I really, really wanted the opportunity to truly find one. And it's just such a harsh environment and so difficult to get around that we were not able to explore all the places that I would like. And if there's a way to get back there, I would love to do it.
0: Are people getting interested still in cryptozoology?
1: Oh, absolutely. Yes, I think it's a more compelling topic now than ever, because I think that there's a lot of people who feel like on the surface we've already found everything. We know this world too well. We know everything about it. And then as people dig and start to read or start to actually travel and go to different places, ideally, they learn very quickly that that is not true. And then all the doors are just thrown open. You start to see, well, what could possibly be there? And with each new discovery, it leads to even more questions about what else is left to find.
0: What do you think those Native Americans or Native Africans were scared of during that episode?
1: So in with the episode, the Mokele Mbembe was in, that was what we were looking for in West Africa. That was the alleged dinosaur that is still there. I think that the dinosaur is a necessary cultural relic. I think that it's this thing with the pygmy tribes that we were living with. So we were with the Baka and the Bayaka people, and they live in extremely harsh conditions, very difficult conditions in the jungle. They file their teeth to points and have ritual scarification and tattooing. Just a very, very strong tribe. They need to project strength. They need to project ferocity. And to show a sign of weakness drops you down in the social ladder. So, but there are very, very real dangers. So if you don't want to go down to the river at night because there are crocodiles there, then you might be looked at as weak. But if you don't want to go down to the river at night because somebody spotted Mokele Mbembe, you're looked at as smart. Like, oh, that's good. Yeah, don't do that. Or if the water is flowing really, really fast because there's been heavy rains and the rapids are unpredictable and most of the fishermen can't swim and they're on these dugout canoes that do tip fairly, you know, they tip fairly easily in rough water. If they don't want to go out fishing one day because the river is too dangerous, again, they could be looked at as weak. But if they don't want to go fishing because Mokele Mbembe has been spotted, that's smart. That's a good move. So it's almost an acceptable social out to not engage in really dangerous behaviors.
0: Do you have any regrets doing any things you've done?
1: No, I'm more grateful for all the opportunities that I've had. You know, when the opportunity came up to go into the Amazon, I wasn't sure how I was going to gain the trust of the locals. The indigenous people there have been treated notoriously poorly by the West, as is true of so many indigenous people. And I did not think that they would trust me enough to tell me the true stories and legends that they have and the reality behind the creatures that I was looking for. So I suggested to the production company that I participate in their most extreme ritual, which is called the Tugendera ceremony or the bullet ant ritual, where you're stung hundreds of times on your hands by bullet ants that have the worst sting in the world. And the production company looked at me like I had, you know, lobsters crawling out of my ears. And I said, no, I would really love to do this. I think that this is the way to show respect to the tribe, to be able to hear the stories and to have an experience that I would never be able to get otherwise. So I really look at everything that I've done, including the Tucandera, which was awful. It was absolutely terrible. But I look at everything as just something so unique, and I'm so grateful to have had and continue to have the opportunities to do such wild things.
0: All right, let's go to the phones. Denver is with us in Mississippi. Hello there, Reverend. Welcome.
2: Thank you for this opportunity to speak on Coast tonight. First, I'd like to send a shout-out to Yvonne in North Carolina, Ruth in Maryland, my friend Cornelius in Alexandria. But what I'd like to say, does he pray before he go out? Because he have a real dangerous job. It appears that he's very aggressive to these animals. If you don't violate the animals' laws, you won't get attacked so much. I would like his comments about that. Do you pray before you go on these experiences?
0: Are you a prayer?
1: Not personally, but I do respect all different cultural traditions and all religious traditions. So wherever I am, if that is important to the group that I'm with, then I absolutely participate. And in one very memorable instance, before we were going out into a particular part of Sumatra, we needed to meet with the local shamans, and the shamans needed to perform a ritual, a protection ritual of prayer, in order to protect us from all the spirits of the forest. And these two shamans became tigers. They started prowling around the room and acting like tigers, and just this very unique kind of transformation took over them in their behaviors. And then one of them took out a machete and started slicing his arm, and instead of blood, just water was pouring out from everywhere that the wound, you know, everywhere that it was. Wild. And I just sat back and didn't know exactly what to do, but I was very, you know, respectful and grateful that they were performing these rituals in order to protect us. And then one of the shaman turned to me and said that they believed that I had a demon attached and that they needed to do this, this exorcism, you know, because, we had had a lot of car trouble, and apparently I had a car demon that was attached to me, and they performed an exorcism, ritual and took the demon and put it into a glass marble that they gave me and said that you can never break this marble. Don't do anything to shatter this marble or it will be released, but it exists in this glass ball now. And, you know, there was an option to do this additional ritual that I could do at home using chicken blood and lemon juice and painting my car with it, that I have opted not to do. I'm very happy to have this demon still exist in the marble, and I don't need to do anything further than that. I've talked to a few other religious experts who have told me to not do those type of blood rituals and just to leave it in the marble. So that's in my basement right now.
0: Mark in Ohio. Welcome, Mark. Go ahead.
3: Yeah, hey, George. You're a Navy colleague back there, yeah?
0: Yes, sir.
3: Yeah, and the BA and a half of biology. I thought Pat would like that one. Yeah, that means halfway to a master's, Pat. I blew a tire, I think, on the way to a master's. But, anyway, to get serious. I took, system anthropology out of curiosity, Pat. But anyway, I think that Sasquatch or Bigfoot, known as Bigfoot, mm-hmm. could be an evolutionary branch off of Cro-Magnon or Neanderthal.
1: Yeah.
3: And because I think from what I've gathered on the History Channel, you know, these guys that chase after the Sasquatch for years and years, that it's highly intelligent. The possibility of being interdimensional, I think, I agree with you, that's kind of a stretch. You know, you have to look at the scientific, the evolutionary possibilities. And one other quick comment, Beth, maybe you're familiar with that fisheries biologist that comes on, Animal Planet. He ran across this was off Australia, I believe, at the mm-hmm. time. He ran across this 6 foot long, bull shark, which had been 6 feet long. Maybe it was seven or 8 feet. Anyway, this thing was bit right in half, Pat?
1: Yes.
3: And, yeah, you have to wonder if the extinct megalodon, you know, is still down there somewhere.
1: It is a fascinating topic. Yeah, I love that one where they showed the giant shark that was bitten in half and what could have possibly done that. As a marine biologist myself, yeah, I'm fascinated by that. I think megalodon is a tough sell just because of the amount that it would have to consume and the things that it would have to consume. I think that we'd find a lot more evidence for it by this point, but I think there are certainly deep water sharks that we haven't found yet. But I would say that they're probably more likely similar to the Greenland shark, you know, more of the very, very slow, long-lived, deep, deep ocean ones. You don't find many fast fish in the deep ocean. And I think megalodon is kind of tough, but there are certainly unknown sharks that are yet to be discovered. And as far as Bigfoot being part of the evolutionary branch of Neanderthals, yeah, I mean, we find more and more that Neanderthals were incredibly intelligent. We find that they had a larger brain capacity and that they had a very complex social structure. And we still have some Neanderthal DNA right now in all of us. In certain regions of Eastern Europe, there's a higher concentration of the Neanderthal DNA. So we know that they did at one point breed with modern day humans. So I think that it is possible that there are hominid species left on the earth. And I think that their Bigfoot being one of those is a really interesting hypothesis that I would love to find more evidence for. Yeah, the interdimensional stuff, I think that it really comes down to, again, I am not a physicist, but I've done a lot of reading on this and I'm very interested in it. I think that it's a misinterpretation of the many worlds hypothesis and people thinking of dimensions as in, you know, being able to hop from my house in this dimension to my house in another dimension. And it's just not exactly the way that physics really works, as far as we know.
0: Text and tweets. Tom, what do you have for Pat?
4: Hey, Pat, Jeremiah in Stockton, California would like to know if you can talk about monsters such as the brown and green gargantuas.
1: The brown and green gargantuas. I'm not familiar with those ones.
0: What are they, Tommy?
4: I think he's referring to the movie War of the Gargantuas, and there were two of these giant, giant creatures. One was a brown one that was very gentle, and one was a green one that was very violent.
1: Oh, kind of the time machine there where we have the Eloi and, you know, where we end up diverging into two different groups, one being violent and one being very peaceful. And it turns out that humans are the violent ones. I could see that. Yeah, that makes sense.
4: So that's what I'm guessing. You should see the movie, I guess.
1: Yeah, I haven't seen the movie, but I mean, there's great stories about giants throughout history. The guys that I'm working with now from Creepy People, they love all of the history of giants and all the stories of giants, and they are convinced that there's something in the Smithsonian, in the annals of the Smithsonian, that they really want to find, that there were some giant skeletons and giant bodies that had been sent that are down in the depths of the Smithsonian. And actually, there was somebody not too long ago who did an entire series where they discovered hundreds of new species, literally hundreds of new species, just by going to museums and looking at their existing collections that aren't on display and finally identifying all of them. So there could be something in a lot of these museums that will give us this insight. Whether there were giant humans on the earth at some point, there's some compelling evidence for it. But yeah, I have not seen that evidence myself enough to be convinced.
0: Anything strange about whales at all, Pat?
1: Oh, sure. Everything. Everything about whales. I mean, you've got a mammal that lives in the ocean and that has had its anatomy so changed. You know, the eyes have gone back while the jaw goes forward. When you look at the evolution of whales from an even-toed ungulate, you know, a cow or deer-like creature to the whale, it's amazing. And you've got so many different types of whales. You know, you've got whales that are baleen, the baleen, the filter feeding whales, and the beaked whales, the toothed whales. I took a cetacean biology class in in college. And one of my favorite things my professor said the very first day, I mean, so many unusual things about whales, but he said, I'm going to give you a fact that you will never forget for the rest of your life. And that is blue whales have a 16-foot penis and testicles the size of Volkswagen Beetles. And I went, you're right. I will never.

0: forget that for as long as I live. So yeah, there's a lot of great stuff about whales.
1: Let's go to Ruth in Maryland. Go ahead, Ruthie.
2: Hi, George and Pat. Thank you for taking my call. And I want to give a shout out back to Denver and Avon and Cornelius and all the rest of them. And Pat, you mentioned that the oysters, I'm in oyster land here. I believe that you were probably at the Chesapeake Biological Lab in Solomons.
0: Horn Point. I was at the one in Horn Point in Maryland.
2: Okay. I'm in southern Maryland in St. Marys County. But I was just over there yesterday, okay, not at the lab, but at the Calvert Marine Museum. I go shopping there often, and there was a book in there that I was going to buy on sirens and mermaids, but I was looking through it, and it was saying in the book that they think that they're probably just sea cows or the manatees, and I just wanted to know your opinion on this. Do you think that they're really are mermaids, that they do exist? I think that they are a hybrid between a human and a dolphin that have been existing for years.
0: Yeah, the sea cow hypothesis doesn't really hold a lot of water for me. I mean, I am all about mistaken identity. I think that people make mistakes. It's very easy to, but I've seen a lot of manatees. I've seen I've seen dugongs, and I don't think that I would ever mistake those for a human. I don't think that there's a lot of people who would mistake those, especially for the way that sirens and mermaids have been described, the beauty and the grace of them. And I love sea cows. So this is no knock on a manatee at all, but I don't think anyone would describe them with beauty and grace and long flowing hair. So I think that that's kind of a stretch. Granted, I've never seen a stellar sea cow, but from what we know, they were giant versions of what still exists today. Being a human hybrid, there is the aquatic ape hypothesis, where humans actually evolved in the ocean, and that explains our hair distribution. It has absolutely fallen out of favor and doesn't really have the alignment with the scientific community, and I don't hold to it either, but I thought it was a very interesting one, our connection to the sea. Do I think mermaids are still there? I don't think that there are human hybrids that are living in the deep oceans, but I think there are certainly undiscovered creatures in the deep oceans, some possibly with human-like intelligence. I mean, giant squid, all squid are incredibly smart. Octopi are incredibly smart. I've heard it proposed that if humans were to disappear, they may be the next intelligent life on Earth, would be cephalopods, based on their intelligence. So there certainly are some very smart creatures in the ocean. But I think that the anatomical features that would be needed for a human to survive at those depths, we've not seen evidence of that.
1: All right, we'll come back in a moment with final calls with Pat Spain in a moment. Fascinating discussion about the cryptid world right here on Coast to Coast AM.
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4: 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I'm a Coast to Coast Insider, and I'll tell you what. 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We get inundated with snow, but it doesn't matter as long as we have our provisions. 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
1: 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Right at the top of the homepage, it says Insider. 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
1: Let me simplify this. 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

0: And welcome back to our final segment with Pat Spain as we talk about cryptids. Pat, of all the things on this planet, there are so many creatures. Why do you think this planet has such an abundance of them?
1: Darwinian evolution. I mean, we all evolved from the same primordial ooze, if you will. And I think that Darwinian evolution just provides the absolute perfect and most mind-blowing concept for how all life emerges from that, and how the great diversity of life that we have continues to evolve and change, and how we're all everything is here, based on that concept. And that's really the staying power of the concept of evolution and Darwin's great idea.
0: Are we still finding creatures that we didn't know existed?
1: Absolutely. Every year there are dozens, if not more, discovered. And now with DNA technology, we're able to really kickstart that and find even more. But a lot of those animals look very similar to other ones. So we might find a new subspecies or a new species of animals, but you wouldn't, looking at them, not under the microscope, not counting spines in the backs of a fish or something, you may not be able to distinguish them. But we're also finding exciting new animals that don't look anything like other ones that we found, particularly in the deep oceans and in the insect world. There are theories that more insects go extinct every year that we've never found, that we've never discovered and never named than ones that we do find. So, yeah, I mean, the insect world is absolutely rife with new discoveries. I was just at a place called the Caterpillar Lab, and this is a local place, somewhat local in New Hampshire around here, and they themselves have found a number of new species of caterpillars right in the back parking lot in New Hampshire. And the parasitoid wasps that prey on caterpillars are so poorly understood that if anyone was to dedicate themselves, I bet they could find a dozen new species in my backyard.
0: Do you watch Netflix at all?
1: I do. Yeah, very often.
0: Have you seen a movie called Lake Placid?
1: Yes, yes, absolutely. One of the classics.
0: I love that. It's about that huge crocodile.
1: Yeah, is that where I grew up.
0: Is that conceivable?
1: There were giant crocodiles at different points, but one surviving in Lake Placid, New York, is not conceivable, and one that large in the modern era going undiscovered would be really, really tough. I really think that if we're talking large undiscovered creatures, the best places we can look are the deep oceans. There are certainly some relatively large animals, like over 3 feet, that we're likely to still find in some of the jungles. But a giant, 20 plus foot crocodile going on, an entire species of them going undiscovered for this long, I think would be pretty, pretty tough. And not in Lake Placid. I grew up around there. I can tell you that there's no giant crocodiles there.
0: Are crocodiles as vicious as what we saw in that movie?
1: So I've worked with a lot of crocodilians. I've worked with most of the species of them. And crocodiles are not as vicious as what you see in the movie. But crocodiles are a little bit nastier than alligators. There was an alligator that I used to work with whose name was Wally. He was 7 feet long. My son's name is now Wally, not named after this alligator. But he was like a dog. You walked in the room and Wally would run over and he'd rub against your leg and be excited to see it. And you'd kind of scratch him under the chin and give him give him some love. And he was great. So alligators can be super friendly, really good pets. And there are some crocodiles that that can do that. But there are some other ones. There was one that I worked with that was just this nasty. Every time I went to feed him, no matter what, he would go for me instead of the food every time. So they are tough. None of these animals are pets. I was working with professional capacity, and that's the thing. I think people see them, they think that they're cool or interesting, and they think that they'll be able to tame them, but it's not good for the person or the animal. They are not pets.
0: Let's go to the phones east of the Rockies. Mike in Arkansas. Welcome, Michael.
2: Hey, hi. It's a pleasure to get on the program.
0: Thank you, Mike.
2: I have a quick question. You were just talking about DNA, and
1: sure.
2: As Bigfoot or Sasquatch, ever left any DNA, or do they really try to find DNA? I mean, he doesn't wear shoes. He's got hair. He doesn't wear clothes. Has there been any DNA discovery?
1: Yeah, absolutely. So there's been a lot of DNA tests, and a lot of times it comes back either contaminated with humans, which makes sense if you're not used to collecting DNA samples. There's a very specific technique to it to not contaminate it. And a lot of the samples come back contaminated. A lot of them come back deer, bison, or other bear, other large species. There's a very, very famous Yeti sample that was taken actually by a friend of mine. And that did come back with an unknown species of bear, an unknown species of polar bear is what they found. They thought at first it was from the Pleistocene, but they did find that this is a modern, hybrid of a polar bear. But there is this really, really interesting study happening right now in North Carolina. A gentleman by the name of Darby Orcott, who's great. I've spoken with him a number of times. He is leading this study of looking at potential Bigfoot DNA, and he's finding some really incredible things, and he is looking for unique samples. So if anybody has unique samples out there that they are not sure what this could be, Darby Orcutt is the person to contact, he's at one of the universities in North Carolina, and he's doing a massive DNA study of Bigfoot that will likely be published in the next couple years. And a lot of researchers think this is going to be the thing that truly cracks that case open and really gives us the answers that we've been looking for. And I think if anyone's going to do it, it is Darby.
0: There's too many people, Pat, have seen too many strange things, don't you think?
1: Yeah, absolutely agreed. Yeah, I mean, there's... We can explain away some sightings with, a bear being up on its hind legs, or, a person out in the woods, that you have mistaken identity for. But only one of these sightings has to be real. And there is such a huge volume of them that there's something behind it.
0: I used to tell one of our reporters, Linda Moulton Howe, about crop formations. And she was concerned that there were so many phony formations, crop circles, right?
1: Mm-hmm.
0: And I told her, I says, but Linda, all we need is one.
1: That's exactly it. Yeah, that's it. Only one of these sightings has to be real. Only one crop circle made by, non-human, non-earthly origins. And we've got a really, really interesting study on our hands.
0: Truck driving in Texas, Ray's with us on the Wild Card Line. Hi, Ray.
3: Hey, George, thanks a lot for taking my call, and thanks a lot for keeping up, doing a great job you do every day. Some days you probably feel like, oh, dang, I got to do the show again tonight.
0: Never. I always love it. I always love coming in.
3: Okay, great. Hey, I know of a fellow named Sheldon Neidel. He was an E.T. He had contact with a Syrian race, E.T. race, and he passed about a year ago, unfortunately, from the effects of a directed energy weapon. But what he wrote in his book, and the name of his book is Your First Contact, and his organization is Planetary Activation Organization. Planetary Activation Organization. It was basically to help humanity get ready to become a spacefaring race. And he got a lot of information about our true history from the Syrians. So let me just say something about what he said about the cetaceans, who are now, the dolphins and the whales in the water and whatnot.
0: Mm-hmm.
3: He said many years ago, there were three races living here on Earth, the cetaceans, and they were like 5-foot mammals walking on the Earth, furry mammals. And then you had them, you had the dinosaurs, and you had native reptilians. They lived in peace. And for 35 million years, way before we were here. There's other reptilians from another part of the galaxy heard about it, and they didn't care for it because they were the dominating type, and they were making fun of the reptilians here, saying, what the heck are you letting those mammals live on the same standing as you? They're talking about the cetaceans. And eventually, after a lot of pestering, the dinosaurs agreed to pull like a surprise attack on cetaceans and kind of wipe them out. This is what those far the other reptilians were about. They were about dominating the land and stuff. But the cetaceans are kind of smart, and they sensed something was going on, and some of the divining people that were special could divine what was going on. They pulled a surprise counterattack on these guys before they could do their surprise attack. So what they did is they're made of every was several mountains over there in Europe. And what they did is they set all the dynamos. They had some high-tech dynamo generating electricity and stuff to explode and cause the radiation throughout the year, killing everything. And meanwhile, half their population jumped into the ocean. The other half went off to another nearby planet. And well, anyways, that's the story that he tells in that book, The First Contact. Just wanted to throw that in to your guests.
0: Thank you. All right, interesting. Thank you. Appreciate it, Ray. What do you think of that story, Pat?
1: It's interesting. I mean, there's a lot of unique cultural takes on how evolution has occurred over the years and whether this was directed evolution. And I've heard, you know, everybody has heard, not everybody, but a lot of people have heard the panspermia theory, where, you know, alien DNA is what eventually, you know, that's what brought life. I don't particularly hold to that, but I do think that it's really interesting. And some kind of directed evolution towards, you know, cetaceans evolving into the water. I think that we can get by with Darwinian evolution. We can get by with survival of the fittest and with, you know, just slowly moving into, you see a hippo. A hippo is a semi-aquatic or almost fully aquatic mammal. And you could see absolutely where over hundreds of thousands and millions of years, if they're surviving better by being able to go deeper and deeper and being able to eat more and more plants, they're getting more and more opportunity in this new niche where they could evolve to become fully aquatic. So I don't think that we need a lot of the more complex explanations. I think that the very simple Darwinian evolution really gets us there in most times, even when the animal is extraordinarily strange. When you think about, you know, a warm-blooded fish or the hagfish or, you know, some of the more unique primate species, I think Darwinian or, you know, humans are everything about humans. We are a very, very odd animal, but Darwinian evolution always gets us there.
0: Pat, do you ever think we'll find out about the Loch Ness Monster?
1: I think, unfortunately, so I've been to Loch Ness. I've done some investigations there. I think, unfortunately, the book is closed on that one. It is a beautiful place. I strongly encourage everyone to go and support the local economy there with your purchases of you know, the Loch Ness Monster paraphernalia. But I think after the last massive DNA study that they did of the Loch, where they used eDNA to look at everything that potentially lives in there, and now that we've seen that there's no direct connections to the ocean, I think it's a much tougher sell to say that there's some salmon and there's some other big eels in there, but I don't think we're going to find anything much bigger than that.
0: You don't think it's a prehistoric plesiosaur, do you?
1: I don't, especially now that we know more about plesiosaur anatomy, and we know that plesiosaurs couldn't, you know, do that swan with their neck. They couldn't put their neck up out of the water like that. And they lived in warm, shallow seas. The way that they hunted, I just don't think that there's any type of biological evidence to say that a plesiosaur could be in the Loch.
0: Keep in touch with us, Pat. Let us know of any new developments that are out there. We will be back in a moment to talk about the spirit world on Coast to Coast AM.
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1: This is the story of a very special woman. 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
11: Countdown to the midterms. I'm Ted Lindner, Fox News. President Trump campaigning for Republicans on Monday night in Youngstown, Ohio, as the party faces crucial midterm races. Fox's Kristen Goodwin with more.
12: President Trump praising Ohio Senator John Husted.
13: 22 days from now, Ohio is going to defeat Sherrod Brown and elect John Husted to the United States.
12: Also telling

0: President's speech in that rally and attacked by multiple attendees. The protester was then escorted out of the arena. President Trump pushing Russia and Ukraine to stop targeting energy infrastructure. Fox's Jared Halpern.
1: Following President Trump's announcement of an energy ceasefire between Russia and Ukraine, strikes on oil and gas facilities have not ended.
2: But all I know is that Zelensky and Putin have to get together and end that ridiculous war.
1: Zelensky says he'll agree to the ceasefire, but says Russia has not responded. President Trump has criticized Ukrainian strikes on Russian energy targets.
2: I think actually Putin wants to make a deal more than Zelensky.
1: The president agreed to a deal for Russia to supply diesel to the U.S. and global markets. At the White House, Jared Halpern, Fox News.
0: National League Championship Series Monday night in Milwaukee. The Brewers take a 2-0 lead over the Dodgers after their 7-4 win. In Tampa Monday night in the ALCS, the Guardians took game one 7-3 over the Rays. 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
1: Up next, the spirit world. 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

0: And welcome back. George Norrie with you, metaphysician, medium, and natural-born shaman. Ellie Pichette has more than 34 years of experience in the sacred healing arts. She specializes in clearing emotional and energetic patterns associated with grief, trauma, depression, anxiety, combining intuitive insight, ancient wisdom, and energetic practices to help others restore their balance and reconnect with their inner strength. Her book is called Hitching a Ride, A Guide to Earthbound Spirits and How They Affect You. Ellie, welcome back. How have you been?
1: Oh, hi, George. It's good to reconnect with you. I've been great. How are you doing?
0: All is good. I'm looking forward to this. This is such an amazing topic. How'd you get involved in this?
1: Destiny, my friend, just destiny. It wasn't something I went looking for. It was a part of my path which unfolded.
0: You were born for this, weren't you?
1: Yes.

0: You've talked about millions of people suffering negative effects of deceased spirits attached to them without their knowledge. How did that ever happen?
1: How did what happen? That millions of people are dealing attached with negative entities? Yeah. Well, that's a good question. Based on experience and just living life and dealing with people professionally as well as personally, I have realized over time, and a colleague who also does this work has realized, that most people have some type of energetic attachment, but they don't realize it. Sometimes they can be so subtle while they're draining the person's energy, but they don't realize, that they might have an attachment, because the main reason is that our society does not share the awareness or the information about attachments. So everything, it's a very medical, traditional medical model. And that's why I wrote the book, to increase the awareness of the public.
0: Well, good for you. What exactly is a negative attachment, Ellie?
1: Well, it could be an earthbound spirit. It could be a demon. There are, other types of negative attachments. Basically, they will attach to a person energetically, and because the individual can't see, can't see them, they're not in physical form, they tend to disregard them. But the problem is that they do drain a person's energy. They'll make emotional and or physical symptoms and issues worse than they, normally would be if there weren't any attachments. They're a bad parasite, and demons are worse than earthbound spirits because they have a destructive, very negative intention, which is to create trauma, drama, chaos, just like the way it happens in the underworld.
0: How does the person who is attached know that it's an entity like that and not some kind of illness or something?
1: Well, it can manifest as illness, and it can make it an actual illness that is there worse. So the way they would find out is maybe reading a book like mine or someone else's that is on this topic, and finding a person who deals with negative entities. I offer a consultation so that, people don't have to feel obligated, and they can ask me questions before taking the next step, which would be, booking a session and having me remove whatever's with them.
0: Is it easy or difficult to get rid of a negative spirit?
1: Well, the easiest one to get rid of is an earthbound spirit, which is a person who died and kind of globbed on to the host. And those get sent to the light. A demon is also pretty easy for me to remove. I've been doing that for a long time as well. And, it's really about knowing where they need to go and where they want to go. So a demon wants to go back to the underworld, like I said, where there's chaos, drama, trauma, and that's why they create this on the earth plane. Earthbound spirit, which is a person who died and either doesn't, is afraid to move on. Maybe they grew up with, in a family that had a strong religious practice with a lot of shame. And so they're afraid, that they're going to have to, be pulled to the, have their feet. What's that expression? they have their feet drawn to the carpet. Sorry, so it's a little bit late. But anyway, so you know, so someone like myself will intervene. We'll talk with the earthbound spirit and reassure it, let it know that, you know, that they're going to the light so that they can move on and not be stuck. As long as they're on the earth plane, as long as they're with a person, you know, attached or inside, initially they'll hover around them, but then it doesn't take too long for them to actually go inside the person. So once I let them know that they're going to become unstuck and they'll be able to move on as a soul, they're willing to go and they appreciate the help.
0: What person generally is liable to get hit by a negative attachment? What kind of person?
1: A person who has a lot of negative thoughts, maybe the habitual negative thoughts that started in childhood, hearing their parents who might have been negative, growing up in a household that is abusive or neglectful, toxic. You know, these will create a weaker person fundamentally. And even though they seem like they can function on the outside, on the inside, they're not that strong. So the weaker a person is due to, you know, shaming or, abuse or neglect, the weaker they are, the more susceptible they become to attracting negative entities.
0: Can they feel the attachment hit them when it comes into their system?
1: That's a good question, George. Sometimes, you know, sometimes they do. So sometimes they'll remember a specific incident or being in a certain place and feeling like something entered them, often through their head, and that's when things start to change.
0: Where do people get your book, Ellie, Hitching a Ride?
1: Oh, they can find it on Amazon or on my website, phoenixrisinghealing.com.
0: You've got a number of case studies in there. Share a few with us about what happened to some people.
1: Yeah. Well, there was a woman with a gallbladder issue, and she had scheduled surgery. She was told by the medical field that she needed to have her gallbladder removed because she was having pain and very uncomfortable symptoms. And this was all of a sudden. She was actually very healthy, very mindful about how and what she ate, and so this was way out of the norm for her to even, you know, have to have a surgery for something that had never been an issue. So anyway, she called me and we did a session. And as I scanned her physically, I saw it was like a demonic entity wrapped around her gallbladder.
0: Oh my.
1: And that was the root of the problem. And I removed it during the session and all of her symptoms subsided. So she didn't have to have the surgery. And, you know, she was very grateful because look at it this way, you know, even if she went in and had the surgery, the entity that was with her could just jump onto another organ. So what is she going to do? You know, start removing her, you know, organs because there's an entity there. So anyway, that was very helpful. And yeah.
0: Can you generally remove a negative spirit that quickly?
1: Often. Yeah, I mean, I've gotten faster over the years. at removing entities. And sometimes I can even, you know, remove, if it's only, it depends how many there are. If there's only one or two, I can remove them and then still do a full emotional clearing. So say the person has a core issue of depression, or grief, or low self-esteem, you know, if it's only one or two negative entities, and I can get rid of those, then I can also do a full clearing. So clients really, they get quite a bit, you know, every session.
0: How about another story you can share with us? That first one was great.
1: Oh, thanks. Yeah, there was an insurance agent who, her husband all of a sudden started, you know, shutting down. He was very depressed. He was full of negative thoughts. And she couldn't figure out what, you know, what had caused these changes in his personality. So she came to me and, you know, wanted to see if I had a sense of what was going on. And so when I tuned in to her husband, and their house remotely, so all the work I do is remote, I saw that there were two demons and two boys, two male spirits of teenage boys. Now, it turns out that the boys had died in a car crash. And as the insurance agent, they basically showed up at her office when she was dealing with the families and all the insurance information. And believe it or not, they actually followed her home and took up residence in her house and in the bedroom. So yeah, it was quite interesting. So I removed the two demons, and then I removed the two earthbound spirits, the two boys, and her husband had a complete change. In fact, I could read a quick passage, if you like, of the change.
0: Sure, go ahead.
1: Yeah, so this is from the book. Okay, the next day, I checked in with Marlene to see how things were going with her husband since I had cleared the demons and earthbound spirits from their bedroom. Marlene was happy to report, "The house feels lighter. This morning I got a kiss, a smile, a smoothie, and some conversation." Marlene had needed to take medication herself in order to sleep the past 4 years. Since my work with her, the last 2 months, she has been able to sleep without medication. So I did a follow-up with her a couple months later, and she told me she didn't need the medication anymore because everything was restored to, you know, calm and peaceful, and her husband was doing so much better.
0: Ellie, are any of the spirit attachments ever benevolent, kind, where things are just nice?
1: I wouldn't say that, you know, that there's usually some kind of a need on their part. You know, either they're there because of fear of moving on, because of their upbringing and what they were told would happen on the other side, or, you know, they just plant their feet and decide that they're not going to move on. So no matter what, when a person has an earthbound spirit attachment, it's always a drain on their energy, and it's never good. You know, when they're nice, when they're benevolent, when they're good and being of service is after they've gone to the light, and when they come back, you know, after they've done their life process, their life review from their past life. So that there's a number of steps that a soul goes through on the other side, processing the life that they just had, before they can come back and visit their loved ones and their relatives. And when they do that, when they do go through the process, then they can be helpful. You know, then it's good to have them around. They can give guidance and support. It's very different from being stuck as an earthbound soul here. Does that make sense?
0: It does, indeed. Can a child get hit with a negative attachment?
1: Very much so. The youngest that I've worked with children is probably, oh boy, 8 months.
0: You're kidding. 8 months? Oh my God.
1: Yeah.
0: Now, how do you know that an 8 month has a negative attachment to it?
1: Well, the mother had one herself and the baby picked up one. So the mother having all that, a lot of negativity.
0: During the pregnancy?
1: Well, during the pregnancy, yeah, and after. She had a lot of trauma in her life. So I removed it from the demon. I removed the demon from the baby as well as her, and it improved. But she needed a lot more work. She needed, you know, the emotional clearings that I do. And, you know, so as far as your answer, as far as your question about the youngest, that was the youngest. I've also worked with 3-year-olds. You know, one was a little boy who was very violent, and he was becoming more and more violent, even though he was only like 3 or 3 and a half. And he was very dark. Do you know what I mean? Like, George, you know how you can tell when a person is has evil, a lot of light around them, right? And then other people have like this darkness. He had a lot of darkness, and he was violent and aggressive. And so the mother asked me what was going on with him, and he had a demon also. And besides that, what I picked up on was that he had reincarnated from being a violent soldier during the Holocaust, and I could really see the personality coming through of that soldier.
0: Well, he kept a lot of that with him then, didn't he?
1: Yeah.
0: All right, stay with us, Ellie. We're going to take a short break. We'll come back and chat more about these attachments and negative spirits. We'll take calls next hour with Ellie Pichette. She'll also do readings for us, both in spiritual medium or psychic. I'll explain that later on.
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1: We'll take calls next hour with Ellie Pichette as we talk about negative attachments in the spirit world. 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
3: Whether it's physical activity, obesity, diet, smoking, low on hormones, stress, sleep disorders, or your age can be supported by reducing inflammation and aiding the body to heal itself appropriately. 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

0: And welcome back, George Norrie, along with Ellie Paget. Ellie's website is linked up at coasttocoastam.com. Ellie, generally, who comes to you first? The victim, the person who has been hit with a negative influence, or a friend or loved one of that person who says, there's something wrong with my wife, my husband?
1: Both. They both come to me. Sometimes a spouse will, like you just said, notice that there are some personality changes with their spouse, and they might be wondering if there's some type of attachment that has happened. It's pretty obvious to me, and I want the listeners to know this, that one of the key signs of a person having one or more attachments is sudden personality changes, increased anger, rage sometimes, increased depression or grief, emotions that become, they seem over the top for the situation. That's always a clear sign. And, the person might have some of these core issues, anger, depression, anxiety, and they'll have a certain baseline, but it's when they become a lot more pronounced that there's probably an earthbound spirit or possibly a demon attached. Does that make sense?
0: So you do weigh the possibility that the person may have some kind of mental issue, right? In addition to the attachment?
1: Yeah, I prefer to use the term emotional compared to mental. Mental is like a brain thing, whereas
0: it's kind of clinical.
1: Yeah, it's very clinical, medical model. Someone who has emotional issues will be at a, they'll experience those issues at, like I said, at a certain baseline. But when they become more extreme or exacerbated, that is suspect of something that has attached to them.
0: Ellie, how do you handle the skeptic who says, he's just nuts?
1: I don't think they would say that about someone that they really cared about. That's judgment, right? Instead of wanting to explore what might be going on.
0: Oh, sure.
1: To say someone is nuts or just dismiss them is very judgmental. And we really want to try to not judge each other, not judge ourselves. That's one of the biggest problems in our society is, we're quick to judge and dismiss rather than say, hey, I wonder what's going on here. Because, George, one of my favorite sayings to myself is, there's a story behind every story. And if you take the time to look and to listen, which is what I do naturally as an intuitive, I'll get to the bottom of almost anything. It's like being a psychic detective.
0: When you deal with the individuals, have you ever had somebody just break down in front of you, crying?
1: Oh, often. Yeah. People feel, they actually feel safe. When we meet, when we talk, their deepest feelings will come up during the session, and that they will cry. But by the end of the session, they're feeling much better, much lighter, freer. Yeah.
0: You've almost got to be a psychiatrist too at the same time, don't you?
1: Well, again, that's medical model. A client that I had years ago, he picked up a really bad demon at his psychiatrist's office.
0: Oh, gosh.
1: So, yeah. So, you know, I wait, and what do? Psychiatrists are not, they're counterintuitive. They're not trained to intuit, you know, to lean into their own intuition or sensitivity. They really just prescribe drugs, and, you know, their attitude, a lot of times, not all of them, but a lot of times their attitude is, well, let's try this, you know, let's dummy you down a little more with this drug, this medication, and, you know, see if you're more manageable. You know what I mean? I'm sure you know what I mean.
0: Is there a personality, Ellie, that is more apt to get a negative spirit?
1: You know, that's a good question. Negative thoughts, negative attitude, the lower emotions, anxiety, grief, depression, you know, those tendencies are more likely to attract a negative entity.
0: We have a guest, Joseph Gallenberger, who is a professor, and he does experiments on negativity. And what he does is he takes people to Las Vegas in groups of two, negative people and positive people, and he picks them for the group. And he says almost every time, probably every time, the negative people come back losers, the positive people come back winners.
1: Yeah, that makes a lot of sense.
0: I wonder how many of those negative people have spirit attachments on them.
1: That's true. On top of having a negative attitude probably to begin with. But you're absolutely right, George. What we put out, we get back. So if we're putting out negativity, we're more likely to attract negativity. If we're putting out a positive vibe and, you know, we're full of light, then we're more likely to attract the same. That's a really good example.
0: Can an individual get rid of the spirit on their own?
1: Not so much. You know, once in a while, I'll have a client who seems to have a pattern of attracting negative entities. And when it feels like the right thing to do, in their case, I will teach them how to remove them, because it might be part of their journey is learning how to do that and going through that as a form of self-empowerment. But for the most part, people don't keep attracting negative entities once I clear them. Now that the best way to ensure, I guess, that people don't keep attracting negative entities is by, you know, after I clear them initially, and they do not come back, they, you know, they, once they're gone, once they go to the light, they're off, they're unstuck, and, you know, they're going through their process, so they don't return. Same thing with demons, they don't return either. But what I like to do is help clients, after I remove the entities, by clearing the emotional issues and patterns that are making them more susceptible to attracting entities. So every time I do a clearing on an emotional issue, what grief, depression, anxiety, a phobia, they become stronger. I also balance them every session and raise their vital life force. So the work, the healing work I do is really profound in the sense that it does strengthen them, strengthens their whole being. And that's really the best way to prevent other entities from attaching.
0: Ellie, I'm an animal lover, but every once in a while you'll come across an animal that's just vicious, just mean, compared to some of the other ones that are out there. And I've always wondered if they were treated badly as a puppy, if they were beaten as a puppy, something happened to them. But is it conceivable that an animal can get possessed as well by a negative spirit?
1: It is conceivable. It does happen, but it's pretty rare. You know, if you animals that are afraid or angry, like you say, vicious, or aggressive. It usually has to do with their programming, whether as puppies or as, you know, even adult dogs. So it's usually the way that they were treated that they'll, 'cause that's not their nature, just like it's not human beings' nature to be mean or aggressive. You know, these things are learned, and they're also imprinted energetically by the environment that, whether it's an animal grows up in or a person.
0: Kind of reminds me of Stephen King's Pet Sematary, doesn't it?
1: It does, yeah.
0: What recommendation would you give to people listening to you right now that suspect there's a problem with a friend?
1: Well, they could either call me. I don't do consultations. I stopped doing consultations for entities. I mostly do consultations for emotional issues and physical conditions. But, you know, I would make an exception with your show if they say that, you know, they heard about me through you, through George. I would do a phone consultation with, you know, with folks that think they might have some type of a negative entity.
0: Why did you generally stop doing that in the first place?
1: Well, because by the time a person contacts me, you know, and is describing, you know, negative entities or the symptoms of negative attachments, they have some awareness of it. It's pretty likely that they actually do have these entities, one or more, and so they might as well just book a session and have me, you know, remove it or them rather than, you know, just talk about it further.
0: Are spirits and ghosts one of the same, or are they different?
1: Actually, they are the same. You know, in our society, we tend to think of ghosts as inhabiting a house, you know, being in some type of a house or business. And a spirit is, I mean, that's what they are, right? A ghost is a earthbound spirit that has not left, that has maybe gotten stuck or say, you know, they're attached to a house that they died in that they loved very much. And, you know, I had one client who had tried to have a ghost /spirit removed from his house for over 30 years and had had all kinds of, yeah, all kinds of consultants. She would hide his phone. She would hide his keys. She would do other things. And I was able to remove her in a couple of sessions. So, you know, it's not like, I'm compassionate when I'm dealing with spirits that have become earthbound, because it's not a positive thing for them. It's certainly not positive for the person they've attached to, or, you know, if it's a house that a ghost is inhabiting because he or she, you know, is attached to the house, then, you know, it's a freeing for them to release them. So, you know, you mentioned at one point, ghost tours. I actually went on a ghost tour on Cape Cod and I would hang back a little bit and release every ghost that was in the house that they wanted people to see, because I don't see it as entertainment. It's a much deeper issue than, it's not always about us getting entertained, right? It's about us being able to help others that need help.
0: Fascinating indeed. And people can email you through your website, phoenixrisinghealing.com?
1: Yeah.
0: And where do we get your book, Hitching a Ride?
1: On the website, phoenixrisinghealing.com, or on Amazon. Yeah, people love the book, George, and it makes me happy every time someone tells me they read the book, they're reading the book, they absolutely love it, and they're not even a reader. And, you know, so mission accomplished as far as putting the information in a way that people would receive it, would enjoy it, and would learn from it.
0: When we come back in a moment with Ellie Pichette, we'll take phone calls, general questions about the negative spirits. If you want a reading, ask her a specific question. And we'll be back in a moment on Coast to Coast AM.
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6: 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Fox News, I'm Sue Guzman. President Trump rallying Republican voters in Youngstown, Ohio, Monday night with just 3 weeks until the midterm elections. Fox's Kristen Goodwin is more.
7: President Trump telling the crowd Monday a vote for Republicans will protect U.S. manufacturing, border security, and Ohio values.
8: Vote for John Eason and vote for Vivek Ramaswamy.
7: You said the incumbent Republican senator.
9: We are going to do everything that we can to win on November 3rd, and you're going to bring it on with us, aren't you?
7: He's in a tight re-election race against Democratic former Senator Sherrod Brown.
10: I will be a governor who proudly works with the President of the United States of America.
7: While Ramaswamy faces Democrat Amy Acton in the race to succeed Republican Governor Mike DeWine, who is term limited. Kristen Goodwin, Fox News.
6: President Trump says he has nothing to do.

0: DHS Secretary Mark Wayne Mullen has indicated there is an investigation into potential fraud of her family's immigration applications. At the White House, Jared Halpern, Fox News.
1: Six Flags temporarily closing 9 roller coasters across 6 amusement parks after a person died and others were injured riding on a roller coaster in Georgia Monday. The park says it's doing so out of an abundance of caution. 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

0: Welcome back, George Norrie, along with Ellie Paget. Ellie, once you move a spirit from an entity, from a person to wherever they go, into the light, where do they go? Where do they end up? Are you there? I think you're muted, Ellie. Unmute yourself. She may have disappeared, so we'll try to get her back. The spirit world has gotten her, but let's go to the phones. I'll do some open lines with you until we find Ellie Paget. Let's go to Cornelius in Louisiana. Hello there, Corny.
1: Yeah, I'm surprised you didn't call me the devil himself there, George.

0: Would I do that
1: to you?
2: Oh, yeah, you would. George, this is the strangest thing, because I'm telling you, sometimes I call the show just like I tried to call with Richard Sherrod August the 1st. That phone just messed up. And so, I got a new phone now, and I want to thank Megan and JD for mentioning me and stuff last week. But, George, that's the spirit world. It's messing. She ain't muted.
3: Okay. Can you hear me now? Yes. Can you hear me?
2: She's back.
1: You're okay. Back. Yeah, just hold on for a second. We have a caller for a second. Hold on, Ellie. Go ahead, Cordy.
2: Yeah, George, I want to talk to her.
1: All right, she's there. Good. You still there, Ellie?
3: I'm still here, yes.
1: The spirit's got you.
3: Well, I hope not.
1: All right, do you have Cornelius on the line from Louisiana who has a question for you? Go
3: Hi,
1: ahead,
3: Cornelius. What you got?
2: Ellie, good morning to you. Look, good
3: morning.
2: Ellie, they call me the God Guns and Gold Man, the Bible Bullets and Beans Man down here in Voodoo, Hoodoo, and Udoo, Louisiana, where there are plenty of meat, eats, and treats. And this being Halloween season and stuff, and I was talking to Tommy, and I hope and pray Richard gets through from Kansas City, Missouri, because he really needs to talk to you. I know you say that you remove these dark entities and spirits and devils and stuff like that, but I read the Bible, and my parents, they beat that into me, and Bible basic instructions before leaving Earth. And I know you believe in reincarnation, but you say this child had a spirit of a Holocaust soldier or something like that. But I want to know, do you think AI could be this Antichrist intelligence that they mention in the Bible? And do you think maybe that we're in the end times with all these demon spirits and stuff? You see where these police officers are getting murdered by these people and stuff and just going crazy and what's happening in France and stuff. So do you believe we're in the end times of maybe AI, maybe the Antichrist intelligence? God bless you, Emily. God bless you, Georgia. God bless America.
1: Is it end times for us, Ellie? Ellie, are you there?
3: We're in very challenging times. I wouldn't say it's the end times unless we're talking about, you know, things ending the way they have been, and then there being a new start eventually. But we're not really there yet as far as, I think we are still processing a really challenging time on Earth.
1: Ellie, one of the questions I was asking you before I could not find you was, When you clear the negative spirit from the person, where does that entity go?
3: I send it to the light, right? I send them to the light so that they can become unstuck and free to continue in their journey as a soul. And then when they've gone through their process, they can either come back and guide their loved ones or their loved one, or move on, return in another life, that they would agree to in a contract. And every time that the soul comes to the earth, there are soul lessons that we're here to learn, to help our soul progress and expand. So, it depends on that person and when they will come back, or if their family needs their support for a while, it might take longer for them to reincarnate. And it's not a bad thing. Everything goes the way it's meant to.
1: Are all these attachments, did they once live in a human body?
3: Yeah, earthbound spirits were all in a human body until they died. And then, they were either in shock, like with a tragic car accident or a heart attack. A sudden death is one way that earthbound spirits become earthbound. They're confused. You know, they haven't had a chance to prepare to go to the light, and so their process is disrupted, and that's one way that people can get stuck here. So, you know, a really good question for folks who've lost someone dear to them is to ask, you know, ask me, you know, did he or she go to the light, or is he or she stuck, and do they need assistance moving on? That's a really, really good question to find the answer to.
1: We're going west of the Rockies with Linda in California, and she wants a reading. Hello, Linda.
0: Hi, George. I can't believe I'm talking to you.
1: You got through.
3: Hi, Linda.
0: Hi. I was wondering if you could have contact or something with a good friend of mine that just passed away, and to see if she's okay. I hope, I think she is, but I'm not sure.
3: Yeah, when did she pass, and what's her name?
0: She passed on Saturday, and her name is Dodie.
3: Dodie. Let's see. Give me a second.
1: What did she pass on, Linda? What did she die of?
0: She had a bunch of different medical issues than she had for a while, but congestive heart failure and high blood pressure and all that, but she just was tired, I think.
1: Yeah, it's not easy losing a friend.
0: No, it's not, and I've lost three in the last month.
1: Ugh,
3: that's a lot.
0: Yeah.
1: Go ahead, Ellie.
3: Yeah, I'm checking.
0: Yeah, in fact,
3: she actually... Yeah, Linda, I'm getting that she actually did go to the light, and she was prepared. She had time to prepare for that, and like you say, she was tired.
0: Yeah.
3: So that's positive. And once she does her life process, she'll come back and visit you.
0: I'm sure she will. Like I said, three friends in a month, less than a month actually, is a bit much.
3: Well, it is a lot. And, you know, you could always sign up for a reading with me for a 30-minute or a 60-minute on the website if you'd like me to connect further, you know, with her or with your other two.
0: Okay.
1: Yeah. All right. Thanks, Linda. I appreciate it. When you make a connection, Ellie, how do you know you've clicked like that?
3: I douse a lot, and I muscle test, and so I get confirmation, you know, and I'll keep going until I do get confirmation.
1: What do you douse with? What do you use?
3: I use a pendulum. I also use dowsing rods, you know, whatever is needed, whatever will be most useful for the client.
1: What is it of, like, the pendulum is almost like a lie detector test where you could write down yes or no and hold the pendulum in the middle and it'll go yes or no depending on what questions you ask somebody? What does that?
3: That's a good question. I've been using it for so long, so many years, that, it starts swinging almost immediately when I pick it up. And when I tune into the question that the person is asking, it's kind of like tuning into a radio station, you know, where it's fuzzy at first, but then it gets clearer and clearer. It's about clarity.
1: And that all depends on whether you're using a Sea Crane radio or not.
3: Mm-hmm. Yes.
1: Let's go to Billy in Glendale, California. Hi, Billy.
4: Hey, George, brother, how you doing? Hey, Ellie's sister, I wanted a reading on regarding an ex-girlfriend of mine.
3: Okay.
1: Is she alive, Billy?
4: Yes, she's alive. Anyway, okay. My ex-girlfriend, Billy, whom I grew up with, she was raised in a house of domestic violence, and that eventually led to the end of our, you know, destruction of our relationship. Over a 36-year period, her personality has changed for the worst, and now at 44, emotionally, she's a monster. I don't even recognize her anymore. Can I ask you for some clarity? What happened to her?
3: Oh, sounds like she got inundated with at least one entity, spirit attachment, but you know, when you say she's a monster, like I pay attention to the words that people use, that would indicate a demon.
1: Do all the spirits that are attached, do they communicate with you as well, Ellie?
3: Well, when I start communicating with them, that they will usually respond. So, you know, that's an important part of my work, is being able to diagnose that there's an entity. Then I find out what kind it is. You know, is it a random earthbound spirit? Is it a karmic spirit attachment? And if it's karmic, it's a little bit more involved. Then they, you know, it means that they have a grievance, and they have found the person that they've attached to, who they recognize as the soul that did them wrong in a previous life. So I have my own unique process of taking the client through hearing and understanding what the karmic spirit is upset with them about, and then having them make amends. And then they're usually willing to go. But again, it's kind of a sacred, sort of a sacred process of acknowledging the pain of the karmic spirit that has attached to the person. And then once the amends are made, they're usually willing to go. And so it's really a healing for both that spirit and for the person who they've been attached to, probably harassing. That's in my book, Hitching a Ride, you know, talking about the difference between between karmic and random earthbound spirits.
1: What is the longest time period do you think a spirit has attached itself to somebody?
3: What was that, George?
1: What is the longest time period that a spirit has attached itself to somebody?
3: Oh, probably 20 to 30 years, I'd say.
1: Wow.
3: A karmic spirit found a guy who had killed him in a past life when the guy was colonial. He was a white settler, and the spirit, the person that he killed, was a Native American, and he left him there to die in the field. And the Native asked him to just, you know, give him a bullet to his head to end his suffering, and he laughed and rode away. And so that Indian spirit found the soul of the person who had killed him and treated him, you know, so inhumanely, and tortured him for over 30 years in this life. And the worst thing that he, I guess the climax of what he did to hurt him, of what the Native American spirit did to hurt the client, my client, was he got him to climb a tree and pushed him off, and he actually broke his back. It was pretty intense. So it was quite a process that, you know, I took them both through as far as healing and sharing the story of what the Native was upset about, and then my client making a sincere amends, and he was willing to leave. The spirit was willing to leave after that. It was really beautiful, actually.
1: Does the spirit ever leave and go into another human?
3: You mean go to the light and then go into a human?
1: Straight to another human. Does it ever happen like that?
3: It does. Yeah. It does. They'll usually hang around for a while and see if that's the person that they want to attach to. And then, because they're energy, pure energy form, they can easily go into the person that they're, you know, feeling drawn to. It could be someone who reminds them of someone that they liked when they were on the earth plane. It could be someone who has certain habits that they had, like smoking or drinking. And when they go back into this person who they don't know, actually, but they know that they drink or they smoke. And so when they go into their physical body, they can actually enjoy the pleasure of drinking and smoking again, if that makes sense.
1: Well, talking with Ellie Pichette, her book is called Hitching a Ride, A Guide to Earthbound Spirits and How They Affect You. How big is the book, Ellie?
3: How big is it size-wise?
1: Yeah. How many pages?
3: Oh, it's about a little over 200.
1: That's pretty good size.
3: Yeah, 228. People love it, George. People who say that they don't even read, they can't put it down once they start reading it. They really enjoy it. It makes me very happy.
1: How did you get these 16-plus stories of individuals?
3: Oh, there's a lot more than 16 stories in the book. Lots of case studies of all different types. And, through my work, those are based on probably 16 to 18 years worth of my work diagnosing, dialoguing with, and removing negative entities like demons and earthbound spirits.
1: Have you ever had a spirit come at you?
3: Once in a while in the past, but, you know, it's part of the... not a double-edged sword, but, if I didn't understand what it feels like to be attacked, then it would be hard for me to have compassion for those that are dealing with that. You know what I mean?
1: Absolutely. We're going to take a short break with Ellie Pichette and come back and take final calls in a moment on Coast to Coast AM.
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1: On our next Coast to Coast program, the son of the late creator of the Star Trek, Gene Roddenberry, joins us. Eugene Roddenberry, 60th anniversary of Star Trek this year. It's going to be an amazing program. And then later on, Ross Allison joins us to talk about ghosts and haunted prisons on Coast to Coast. Beyond Belief, that's one of our television shows, and we've got many episodes for you to watch.
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0: And welcome back, George Norrie with Ellie Pichette. Our final segment here is we're talking about negative spirits and attachments. Since you've been doing this work, what's the one key takeaway you would hope everybody would listen to tonight, Ellie?
1: I would hope that they would, just have more of an awareness that negative entities really do exist. There's not just, some people believe in guides and angels, but they think that, that there's only the positive. Well, that's not realistic. What's realistic is that they're just like there are guides and angels. There are also spirits who become stuck on the earth plane. There are demons that, there's the good, the light and the dark, like with everything, right? So I guess the best takeaway would be just to have, hopefully for the audience, to have more awareness that if they have a certain emotional or physical symptom or issue that is getting worse, they might want to consider doing a consultation with me to find out if they actually have a negative entity that is contributing to the problem. Because if they don't find that out, then they're going to just be running in circles.
0: What would you say is the most rewarding aspect of what you do?
1: Setting people free, setting them free from pain and from the sadness that, or depression, or feeling stuck, shut down, whatever it is. Like, people who are grieving often become very shut down, and that can last for years, but it doesn't have to. I can actually clear a person's grief in two sessions, sometimes in as little as one, and bring them to peace about the person they lost. And that's probably my favorite thing to do, because it's such a dramatic difference, for a person to go from grieving about the person they lost to peace and really just remembering the good memories. Huge difference.
0: Let's go to final calls. Let's go to Eric in Nevada City, California, on the wild card line. Hello, Eric.
2: How you doing, George?
0: Great, thank you.
2: I'd like to give a shout out to your screener, Tom, and the one last night, I believe it was Gina.
0: Gina last night?
2: Sweetheart. I mean, both of them, Tom, too. I mean, he's a great guy.
0: Great staff.
2: Appreciate it. I need to ask Ellie, and it's going to take me a second or two to lay this out, whether I have an attachment or not. From the time I was a kid, I mean, my nickname when I was really young was Happy, because I would guess I was a really happy kid. And then I started into school and had a interesting kindergarten teacher. And then put into a class where I was beaten solid for a year because I shouldn't have been in there, and came out with a label of troublemaker, and everything went downhill after that. And then to fast forward 36 years ago, I had my most severe break, and I've had a lot of broken bones. Right arm was set twice with no anesthetic. Left arm broke. Right foot three times, left foot four times, and all but a compound fracture in my right leg, and now I got neuropathy and $1 million worth of health insurance, and I was butchered. The bones in the leg aren't lined up, they're overlapped. It wasn't done right, and I've been in agonizing pain for 36 years, and it's got to where I got about the energy of a slug, and a dead slug to boot. I have to fight to get myself out of bed just to do my normal, shopping and take care of the stray cats that I feed up here. I lost my border collie, Coco, to bad dog food. Two cans killed him. And, I mean, that dog was the biggest reason I got out of bed in the morning. And if I don't have an attachment on me, or I'm not completely stark raving mad by now, I guess I never will be. But I'd like to know how to get rid of this thing and maybe have a little bit of a life instead of an existence. I mean, God, from the time I was 5 years old starting into school, I prayed for death, and I finally gave up and my mid-20s because it was never happening. So I just kept on fighting the way my mother taught me to do. But this has just gotten ridiculous.
1: Eric, what I'm getting is that I'm not picking up on any kind of a negative attachment. What I'm getting with you is that your soul is doing a lot of work this life, and you know, the fact that you were really, really happy, and then you started going through these challenges, like getting, you know, beat up, and then all the physical issues. It feels more like soul expansion to me, in a nutshell. And so I wouldn't need to remove an attachment with you, but I could help you with the physical pain and also the depression that I'm picking up on. Is that correct?
2: I try not to have any depression. I just have to realize that this has been a brutal existence, and I have to keep going no matter what. I suppose there might be some depression in there. I don't know. I mean, I haven't given up yet. I'm still fighting. My biggest problem is I would love to have a session with you, but I exist in poverty and filth. I have very little money. I don't even make it halfway through the month. I'm a professional at doing without. So I guess it's a good thing I don't have a fancy lifestyle.
1: Yeah.
0: That helps.
1: Well, if you decide to have a consultation, you can sign up for a free consultation, 20 minutes on the website, and I'll be happy to talk with you and give you a little bit more, maybe clarity and encouragement. But, my sense is that you've really been doing a lot of growth, and that it's not by accident, that there's no coincidences. So please start giving yourself some credit for what you've been through.
0: Do you think he's brought this on himself?
1: No, it's not that he's brought it on. I think that it's probably part of his, a big part of his soul contract that he agreed to before he incarnated. The thing is, George, that, you know, we can agree before we reincarnate to really difficult soul lessons. And then when we get here, you know, when we arrive on the earth plane, it's like we have amnesia. We don't remember what we agreed to. And so, you know, that's something that I can see with people is, you know, what they might have agreed to, and, you know, the reason for certain things happening, like what Eric has been describing. I can help him have a completely different perspective on it that I think is a lot more positive, and that's just what I'm getting. That's what I'm intuiting. I hope that's helpful, Eric.
0: Sure is. Mayette's in New York. Go ahead, Mayette.
3: Yes, wonderful, George, wonderful, Tommy, and salute to Gina. I think she's in Arizona. She's not an often caller, but I want to send what she always said, love and light to the beloved community. Ellie, you remind me of a very precious and who kept the family history, my cousin, first cousin Ellie. First of all, my first question is your educated guess of approximately percentage of U.S. population, because I imagine with different demographics or different cultural beliefs and conditioning, it might be different, but percentage of people who are dealing with these negative entities. Second, I want to know, and George, please help me out for her to have my questions, the role of anger, okay? It seems to me that it's unbelievable. I mean, I wasn't cognizant, too young during the McCarthy era, but I understand that our present political climate is worse than that, where, you know, everyone was accusing everyone. And lastly...
0: We can only take those two right now, Maya, because of time. Go ahead, Ellie.
1: Yeah, so, hi, Maya. In answer to your first question, I'd say at least 70% of the population have some type of negative entity. In answer to your second question about, you asked about the role of anger in society, pretty much. Your question?
0: Yeah. So,
1: you know, I don't think that anger ever really serves a purpose unless, say, a child is, you know, being threatened, or in serious danger, or is, you know, abused, or animals are abused. I think anger is appropriate, but free-flowing anger that, you know, people are just expressing, you know, driving people need to have more control over themselves and over their emotions and be responsible.
0: Let's go to Rick in Massachusetts. Welcome, Rick. Go ahead.
4: Hey, George. Hey, Ellie. Good morning.
0: Hi.
4: Great to get through. I have a quick story. I know we're running short on time. I definitely had an attachment at some point. I'm a paranormal investigator and an empath. I went to a haunted location in 2018, and I never like to sleep anywhere because I always feel like my guard is down, and I made the mistake of falling asleep there. But it almost like it fooled my intuition because I'm so used to, you know, being an empath. I feel everyone's energy. I feel places. And I got there and I was totally comfortable. It took my guard down. When I left, I was extremely angry. I was very, had a really bad attitude. It was me to my wife, just hair trigger anger. And I could tell I wasn't myself. I had to fight it. And one time, I actually got a picture of it from when I leaned out of the place I was sleeping in the bedroom. There was a woman at the event who took a picture. And when I looked at the picture later, you could see a black arm around me grabbing onto me. And so I know that I've gotten rid of the, you know, that anger and that type of attitude, but I've had a lot of health issues and just bad luck over the last, you know, 8 to 10 years. So I don't know if that's something that's causing it. I mean, I got to the point where I was like so angry at it, quote unquote, that I challenged it and I started swearing at it and saying it had no power. And next thing I know, I had burn marks on my back and I had 3 bite marks on my back. So wow. I'm assuming it was a pretty nasty attachment. I never thought that, you know, you read about Amityville Horror and all that and you like, you know, they say, well, maybe someone took him over and made him do that. And I never believed it was possible. But after what I went through, I said, yeah, if I was a negative person, it would have really, leaned into it. But I just don't know if it's still a piece of it there or it's still causing me an illness or what, you know?
1: Yeah, I'm getting in your case, Rick, that there is an attachment. It feels like a demon. And, you know, a demon will do things like put scratch marks on your back, you know, physical and other physical signs. And so I would, you might want to schedule a consultation by phone. You can sign up for that on the website, and I can help you get rid of this thing.
0: Do these spirits, Ellie, get violent sometimes?
1: Oh, yeah. Yeah, they do. And they'll increase, like I said, if a person has a propensity for anger, you know, an earthbound spirit who had issues with anger will increase the host's anger. So they'll bring it up to another level, which is one of the ways that, you know, one of the signs to look for is that negative emotions become worse, become more intense. And I was going to say with Billy, if he's still listening.
0: He's listening.
1: Okay, with his ex-girlfriend. You know, a lot of times people will have me clear one or more entities for someone that they care about, just because they care about them. And I can do that remotely, working with just with a picture. And I can also heal emotional issues that way, just working with a picture and some real basic information. It works just as well as in person. I hope that helps.
0: Ellie, give out your website if you would.
1: PhoenixRisingHealing.com.
0: And the name of the book?
1: Name of the book is Hitching a Ride, A Guide to Earthbound Spirits and How They Affect You.
0: Great. Thanks, Ellie. Keep in touch. Ellie Pichette.

Death Spirits. For Dan Galante, Tom Danheiser, Sue Trikas, Lex Lonehood, Sean Ladasur, Alec Fernandez, Tim Banal, Mary Berry, George Knapp, and Richard Serrett. I'm George Norrie, somewhere out there on Coast to Coast AM. We'll see you on our next edition. Until then, be safe, everyone.

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5: Rallying in Ohio, I'm Ted Lindner, Fox News. President Trump campaigning for Republicans Monday night in Youngstown as the party faces crucial midterm races. Fox's Kristen Goodwin.
6: President Trump praising Ohio Senator John Husted.
7: 22 days from now, Ohio is going to defeat Sherrod Brown and elect John Husted to the United States.
6: Also telling folks to get out to vote for GOP gubernatorial candidate Vivek Ramaswamy.
7: But he's a friend of mine. Vivek Ramaswamy.
6: The president saying a vote for Republicans will protect Ohio values and jobs.
7: More money in your pockets, bigger paychecks for your families, lower taxes, less crime.
6: Ramaswamy faces Democrat Amy Acton in the race to succeed Republican Governor Mike DeWine, who is term limited. Husted, an incumbent senator, faces Democratic challenger, former Senator Sherrod Brown. Kristen Goodwin, Fox News.
5: President Trump's stop in Ohio, part of his ongoing multi-state campaign blitz to rally GOP voters ahead of the midterms in 3 weeks. President Trump pushing Russia and Ukraine to stop targeting energy infrastructure. Fox's Jared Halpern.
8: Following President Trump's announcement of an energy ceasefire between Russia and Ukraine, strikes on oil and gas facilities have not ended.
9: But all I know is that Zelensky and Putin have to get together and end that ridiculous war.
8: Zelensky says he'll agree to the ceasefire, but says Russia has not responded. President Trump has criticized Ukrainian strikes on Russian energy targets.
9: I think actually Putin wants to make a deal more than Zelensky.
8: The president agreed to a deal for Russia to supply diesel to the U.S. and global markets. At the White House, Jared Halpern, Fox News.
5: And the League Championship Series Monday night in Milwaukee, the NLCS. The Brewers taking a 2-0 lead over the Dodgers after their 7-4 win in Tampa Monday night in the ALCS. The Guardians took game one over the Rays 7-3. 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
4: There's always a moment of truth where I say, look, it's either put up or shut up. 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

0: America all the time. 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
1: Welcome to the Bongino Report AM. Always good to be with you this early morning for the early morning risers out there, folks. You know, one of the things I discussed on radio and my podcast on Rumble, would more than happy to have you tune in every day if you'd like to see that too, rumble.com/Bongino. One of the things I discussed is level 10 decisions. Those are difficult decisions the president and people in his cabinet have to deal with every day. The decisions that make it onto the cabinet and the president's desk because no one else could figure out what the right answer

0: was, because there is no easy right answer. Sometimes there's a bad answer and a worse answer. And candidly, if your batting average is 50% in those level 10 decisions, then you're doing okay. This election, this ain't one of them. This is a level one decision. The choice is crystal clear. This is going to be one of those intentional misdirection things. I don't want to give away too much, but I need you to stay tuned. It's about the midterms. You know, when I left my prior job and the job before that, and I came back on the radio and TV and elsewhere, I said to you, you know, you learn quick over there in that position I was in at the FBI that when something gets to your desk, it's a level 10 decision. A level 10 decision is very simply a decision that there's really no great answer. Sometimes there's a bad answer and a worse answer. Sometimes, if you'll allow me to make up words, sometimes it's not even that. Sometimes, Jim, it's a worse answer and a worser answer. I know it's not what I mean, but you get the point. And that's why it's at your desk. You're like, well, how does that relate to this election? Well, here's the flipping of the script. This isn't it. I can't say this enough. This election is a ground ball. The choice is so crystal clear. This isn't even a level one decision. This is like a level zero decision. You've got a group of people on Team Blue, which is not Team America. I'm very sorry. They are not Team America. You've got this political class of people dominated by Pocahontas, Bernie Sanders, Mamdani, AOC, running on ideas so antithetical to American values and principles that I'm stunned that any kind of blue-collar Democrat would even consider Team Blue in this election cycle. And how is it, a point that'll come up today throughout the show, how is it that Team Blue, which is not Team America, they're just not, and you should not be afraid to say it, how is it that Team Blue always picks the worst, quote, heroes? The worst. These aren't even goats. When I was growing up in New York, there was a sports writer, and he'd have the hero and the goat thing, and he was a cartoonist. I don't know if you remember that, Jim. I don't know if it was the Daily News or the Post or whatever. And whatever, you made an error, you were the goat, you pitched the shutout, you were the hero, whatever it was. This isn't even like heroes and goats. This is like Republicans who Donald Trump has cooked for the last 2 years. He's cooked the border, crime, the economy. And not everything's, you know, peaches and cream. We've got to do some work on the inflation front. And everybody understands that. But this has been an incredible 2 years. An incredible 2 years. The other side is running on open borders. The other side is running. I named the podcast today, Let Me Paint a Picture for You. Check it out on Rumble. I encourage you to. The other side's running on open borders, mass mail-in balloting, zero election integrity measures whatsoever, not free and fair elections, packing the Supreme Court, packing the U.S. Senate by adding seats, confiscatory taxes, wiping out school choice. We just had a huge win last week on the Second Amendment. It's not permanent. I worry about it. We still get the law change. However, they want to take away your guns, take away your right to protect yourself, defund the police. This is not hard. This choice is clear. It's like kicking you right in the nuts. It's like, kick me out of here. It is. It's like, man, the Democrats, it's the Beavis and Butthead coach. Like, they're kicking you in the
1: kick
0: stones.
1: Me in the Jimmy.
0: That's what they're running. That should be their campaign slogan nationwide. Vote Democrat, we'll kick you in the Jimmy. That's their thing. This is not a level 10 decision where it's a bad call or a worse call. This is not one of them. This election is a level zero decision. It is so easy. Don't miss the rest of today's show. We're going to be talking about this. And this is, if this doesn't open your eyes, I don't know what will. Welcome to the Bongino Report AM.
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0: incident up in New York City I've been covering last week. And again, I want to caution you. I try not to make the show too New York City focused. It's one of the things I learned doing cable news, that the producers are very focused on local stories because they get the local paper. And yeah, I'm not telling you people in California or Wyoming don't care about New York City, but they just don't want to hear about Mamdani all day. However, Mamdani is a symptom of a larger cancerous infection in the American body politic, where you have this Team Blue, the Democrats, who are now openly embracing ideas that just 30 years ago would have been considered insane, some just treasonous, crazy ideas. So ICE goes up to New York to take off the streets illegal aliens. Folks, I hate the word literally, but it's important in this case. I literally mean not figuratively. People accused, convicted of murder, home invasions, rapes. This is not a tough decision. Do we get the rapists and murderers off the street, or do we let them go? This isn't hard if you're not a stupid person. Mamdani, who is a symptom of this cancerous Team Blue right now, easy choice in this election, is really upset. Here he is again. They pick the worst freaking heroes, the Democrats, every time. How do people not see through this? Check this out.
1: I'm demanding that ICE cease their operations in our city immediately, because these operations make New Yorkers less safe. They leave New Yorkers in a state of terror, and that is something that should be opposed by all of us.
0: So just to be clear, again, I try desperately to not make this a solely regional show because it's a national show. This is not a regional issue. I want you to understand that defunding ICE is a mainstream Team Blue, which means not Team America position. That's just a fact. There is a small minority of Democrats at the national and blue city level, a small minority, who would come out against this defunding ICE thing. They love this position. Now, I want you to listen to the voice of reason. We've got 22 days until a midterm election. 22 days. Here is Secretary Mullen, Secretary of Department of Homeland Security, obviously, talking about the Dominican man they pulled off the streets in New York City and what his rap sheet is, that Mamdani and a bunch of leftist protesters have chosen to make their new deity. This is their golden calf. Listen to this laundry list of horribles. Check this out.
2: I'm sorry, he's from the Dominican Republic. He came to this country legally a few years ago, and ever since he's come in, he's committed crime and crime after crime. Well, our records show that he may only have been in the country for 3 years. Of course, he came underneath the Biden administration. And he has 3 years of extensive criminal activity. You're going to call that a New Yorker? I think that's a far cry. He said that ICE is rotten to the core. Really? Men and women at ICE each day are enforcing the laws that he refuses to enforce. We arrest thousands weekly that are criminals going after the worst of the worst. And he turns a blind eye to it and won't even stand up for his own NYPD officers that, by the way, protect him every single day.
0: Folks, candidly speaking with you, I really wish that was hyperbolic for the sake of the country. That sod, as we call it in the business, sound on tape. I wish Mark Wayne Mullen were exaggerating. Because I don't want a country where a mainstream party, which I don't mean mainstream in ideas, but I mean mainstream in following and popularity, i.e. the Democrats, Team Blue, anti-Team America, would actually take a position and not only not be condemned of let's release an alleged murderer, rapist, or whatever onto the streets, where Mamdani's not condemned, but Mullen is. Please stay tuned, folks. We'll be right back.
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0: 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Folks, I'm going to paint a picture for you throughout today's show. I'm going to discuss an article during today's show I read this weekend that really disturbed me. It's by Matthew Connetti in the Wall Street Journal. And it's the gist of the article, and the picture I want to paint for you is what the country would look like if we get this election wrong. Folks, the cascade and parade of horribles coming your way, and I've never been ever been known as the We're the Receipt Show, the Bongino Rule Show. We always kind of wait on a story to be right. If we get it wrong, we'll tell you. This is not the hysteric show. Yeah, we're, you know, sometimes we get a little emotional and we go from funny to screaming and yelling once in a while. But I promise you, like, the backbone of the show will always be one of truth. I'm warning you in the clearest, most concise way possible that if we lose the United States Senate in this midterm election, and the United States House of Representatives, and then, God forbid, were to lose the presidency to one of these Democrats who are all going to support this same list and cascade and parade of horribles, this country, I promise you, this is the loudest, clearest, concise warning I can give you, will never look the same again. Open borders, defunding the police, defunding ICE, attacks on our military, the Star Chamber show trials for political opponents, cancel culture will be back. Oh, I've got my YouTube channel, but good luck with that. You're going to see, you know, the mainstream Democrat politicians come out for crazy things like Medicare for all. Medicare for all. Folks, when they say for all, they mean for all. The bill they're pushing, the Bernie Sanders bill, the Medicare for all bill, makes your health insurance plan, if you have a free market health care plan you like, illegal, quote, unlawful. It's in the bill. Wealth taxes, taxes on unearned income. What does that mean? You've got a house you bought for $200,000 10 years ago. It's worth $400 now. That's a capital gain, folks. No, it's not. Yes, it is. But I haven't sold my house. The Democrats don't care. They want to tax you on $200,000 of gains that have not even materialized. The housing market could crash tomorrow. This is what's in their vocal, spoken, on paper agenda. The choice is clear. There are very difficult level 10 choices that entire college courses of ethics have been designed around, where there's no good call. I had these in the FBI. Do you arrest the terrorist today, knowing your criminal case may be good but not great? Or do you wait an extra day, hopefully you don't ever lose the surveillance and get something in the file that'll make it easier to prosecute. These are tough calls. These are tough calls. There's no right answer that jumps out. It's only a judgment call. This is not one of them. This is the easiest call you will ever have to make in a midterm election. Either Team America or anti-Team America. That's it. More coming up next. We'll be right back.
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0: There are some liberals listening. So here, I need a civics 101 lesson. I'm, for those of you who Bongino Army, you can probably tune out right now. You get all this. The Senate is a 6-year term. There were liberals like, really, man? I didn't know that. The House is a 2-year term. You can get the House back in 2 years. It sucks to lose it, but you can get it back. You lose the Senate, and we lose a bunch of red state seats, Kansas, Iowa, Ohio, and elsewhere. Folks, you are stuck with these people for possibly 6 years. If they get reelected, 12 years. I'm not even sure I'm going to make it 12 years. I'm not dying. I'm not saying, I'm just saying, like, I haven't had some health crises in the past. I don't even know if I'm going to be alive in 12 years. Dooming doesn't do you any good, but either does this Pollyanna stuff. The polls are wrong. Well, there's a way to prove them wrong. And the answer is to vote and to drag 10 people with you. It's the only answer. Let me paint a picture for you here. Jim, play this cut for my audience. You want more of this, folks? You done with the impeachment show trials? No, you're not. Here are mainstream Democrats. Again, I'm not saying not crazy Democrats, because the mainstream has become sadly crazy. Jamie Raskin, Hakeem Jeffries, and Ro Khanna. They pretend to be moderating voices within the party. They are just as crazy as everyone else. You vote Team Blue, you're going to vote Team Weaponized Government again in 2 years of show trials, while your affordability and all these other problems that are very real the administration's working on get sidelined. Check this out.
1: Impeachment is not a taboo with us. It's not a fetish with us. We understand it's not a panacea. It is a tool in the toolbox. We will not hesitate to use it if we need to use it.
2: We haven't ruled anything out when it comes to all of the tools available to us to hold people accountable. And we haven't ruled anything in. That's been our position. That will remain our position.
3: It's about setting a standard. And the Democrats can impeach to uphold constitutional values.
0: Folks, you just have to use their own words. Just play audio, video, whatever, of the Democrats telling you what they're going to do. When they tell you who they are, I am strongly urging you to please believe them. They are not kidding. There are level 10 choices in life that are very difficult. I promise you, this is not one of them. More on this coming up throughout the show. Stay tuned.
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0: hate Steve Miller. Stephen Miller on Fox, just in about 20 seconds, painting a picture. This is a level, this may be a level zero decision. This is the easiest decision you ever had to make at the election booth. Please do not vote for people who want this country destroyed and burned down from the inside. Check this out.
1: The Democratic Party has only two kinds of people in it in Washington today. You have Democrat socialist extremists who support jihad, open borders, abolish jails, abolish prisons, abolish ICE, abolish border patrol, abolish free markets, abolish fossil fuels, abolish capitalism. And you have the cowards like Schumer, like former Senator Brown, who will do whatever they are told to do, they are ordered to do by AOC and Jaya Powell and Syed and every other person in that crazy, dangerous clown car that is the Democrat Party.
0: This was even putting together this show. Sometimes in order to create a flow, you don't want to just jump around from stories and let's cover the Seahawks. It's like, that's not the way a show works. Like people feel like, they think in narratives. Tell them what you're going to tell them and then tell them what you told them. Keep it consistent. If you're going to jump around, make sure you say like, okay, switching gears or something, because people think of continuous storylines. So sometimes when I'm setting up a show, I want to make sure one of the first cuts I get to lays it out. I can't lay it out for you any better than Steve Miller just did. You have a choice, and I'm not trying to be a jerk. It's not a hard one. It's not a hard one. There are issues we're working on. Gas prices, diesel, inflation. Crime is not wiped out. Whoever, it's the safest streets you've ever lived in. That doesn't mean they're totally safe. Probably don't want to walk out some liberal city at 2 o'clock in the morning with a MAGA hat on, sadly. Juicy Smollier. But we're in a better place than we've ever been. This guy is cooked for the last 2 years as president. And when you think about the other side, the alternative, ladies and gentlemen, the choice is crystal clear. How is it that our opponents, it's a binary. We have a two-party system for all its faults. It's Republicans versus Democrats. There hasn't been a significant third-party challenge since Ross Perot when I was a kid. I'm probably aging myself. The choice is clear. The other side, the Democrats, are always on the wrong side. Folks, the heroes they pick are just like, you've got to claw your face in disbelief that these people pretend they're on Team America. Look at what's happening up in New York right now. I want to play a clip for you, Secretary Mark Wayne Mullen. Talking about a list, I want you to keep this number in your head, 258. There are 258 illegals in New York apparently wanted for murder. Murder. Zoran Mandami and Team Democrat, who hate ICE, they are openly campaigning against any immigration enforcement, even for murderers or accused murderers or convicted murderers. These are their heroes. This is your choice. This is not a level 10 decision. Murderers. This is an easy one. He's got the receipts to back it up. You got a choice coming up. The choice is clear. This is level one. Check this out. Mark Wayne Mullen.
2: Let's think about the 258 illegals that are in New York City right now that are wanted for murder. Let's talk about the 258 that have that are currently in state prison that killed individuals that were illegals that we got detainers on. All 258 of those individuals took an American life, and all 258 deaths were 100% preventable because those illegals shouldn't be here.
0: Folks, how the hell in this election with just 3 weeks to go are the Democrats, Team Blue, which is not Team America, always on the wrong side? And I don't mean the wrong side like it's a question, fair tax versus flat tax. I'm a fair tax guy. However, I can make arguments for the flat tax too. This is a choice thing. This one's better. That one's better. This is not, this is easy. This is level one, level zero. Do you want 258 murderers removed from city streets by ICE, or you just want to let them continue the murdering? You want the murdering to continue? That's Team Blue, which is not Team America.
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0: Folks, Donald Trump, over these last 2 years, absolutely cooked. This guy was the chef in the kitchen. Is everything perfect? Nothing's ever perfect, ever, ever. Is the trajectory upward in nearly every space of significance? Economy, healthcare, education, regulatory reform, all the, yes, yes. Here's another one proving my point. Keep this in your head. You have a choice here. The other side is not Team America. They're Team Murderer. They're also Team Torture and Narco-Terrorist. No. Yes. No. Yes. Here's a clip from Fox. President Trump, first president to have the balls to go and get Maduro, a narco-terrorist scumbag, and put him on trial, torturing Americans, drug trafficking, fentanyl drug deaths in America, disgusting political prisoner holding a-hole. So he goes and gets him in one of the most sophisticated, technically incredible military missions we've seen in our time. Was actually the last thing I was a part of in my time at the FBI. And the left is complaining. They're on Team Maduro, Team Torture. No, yes, check it out yourself.
6: Former Venezuelan leader Nicolas Maduro and his wife Celia Flores are behind bars facing new allegations of torturing Americans. But protesters in New York are rallying for their release, blaming their arrest on President Trump.
7: Trump is trying to kill the First Lady of Venezuela in prison here. He doesn't care about her life. He doesn't care about President Maduro. Trump doesn't care about the Venezuelan people. He just wants their oil.
8: We want justice, you say, huh?
6: Yeah, listen, the leftists are always on the wrong side of justice. They're the same people, AOC, BLM. They were on the side of convicted cop killers, calling them freedom fighters. You saw them on the side of Lindsey Clancy. Even though I can go all the way back to OJ, they're always on the wrong side. People need to be very clear. Nicolas Maduro was a really repressive, evil dictator. He ran torture chambers. He was the head of a criminal network that involved narco traffickers and terrorists. He needs to be in jail, and his wife was very much complicit in all of this.
0: Yes, Rachel. Thank you. Sometimes you've got to find clips to fit the story you're going with for the show, the media coverage of the day. This one was not hard. She's 100% correct. Why are they always on Team Lindsey Clancy, Team Maduro, Team Luigi Mangione, Team Nidal Hassan, convicted terrorist murderer? Why are they always on the wrong team? The answer is because they're not on your freaking team. They're not on your team. This is not a hard call. It's not. They are always on the wrong team. So they're talking about executing Nidal Hassan, convicted terrorist. I don't care if they live stream it or not. Don't care at all. Matter of fact, we're going to see it. See it. And the Democrats are all upset. They're all upset. This is not who America is. No, it is who we are. We're not embarrassed about it. They didn't care about Luigi Mangione. Again, everybody's innocent until proven guilty, entitled to his day in court. I actually believe in a republic, but it's interesting, the shift, right? Why are they always on the wrong side? Folks, so now Nidal Hassan, Secretary Hegseth, and of course President Trump is going to make the final decision. They're deciding if they're going to execute Nidal Hassan publicly. He's going to be executed and deserves it. I've had some major shifts on the death penalty. I've publicly stated on the show for a lot of reasons I've already described. But the left is like, Nidal Hassan, terrorist killer. Nidal Hassan, we definitely, it's all about like dignity and all stuff. They didn't have any problem. Here's Spiked. Why the online left is simping for Luigi Mangione. The dark fandom behind healthcare murder CEOs. Arguments over whether Luigi Mangione is a hero offer a glimpse into an unusual American moment. I mean, dude, just pick a side, man. Pick a side. What is it? I got to take a break. More after this.
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0: Director Matt Quinn, who is the Deputy Director of the Secret Service, and Director Sean Curran were on 60 Minutes. It was a pretty good segment. But I really appreciate the Deputy Director of the Secret Service not beating around the bush with liberal goofballs who still are still going with this decoy plane argument when President Trump put the, you know, escaped out on a decoy plane and left the Secret Service and the press on a different plane. Just be real about it. Here's Matt Quinn like, hey, 60 Minutes, I'm really sorry you didn't get the memo, but the Secret Service is not here to protect you. They're here to protect the president. You don't want to be in danger? Don't go on presidential trips. Just like you don't have to watch the execution. Just don't go. Nobody cares. I appreciate brutal honesty. And this was, this put a freaking smile on my face this morning. Check this out.
1: Agents were left behind with other staffers on this decoy Air Force One in Turkey. Were you were okay with that?
2: When you're operating in any protective detail with the President of the United States for any president, the priority is the president. Everyone else, staff, agents, media, personnel involved, are not the priority, including our own personnel. As hard as that may be for some to understand, the mission is to protect the President of the United States.
0: Folks, again, life is about deeply complicated choices and forks in the road. I said it opening up the show today. This is not one of them. There is an option here. You're a Secret Service agent who doesn't want to be put in danger because you don't want to be in. Then don't be a Secret Service agent. You know, I got a friend with a boat. He's always complaining about the expenses on the boat. Apparently, boat means bring on another thousand, whatever. I said, there's an easy way to avoid these expenses. Just don't get a boat. Don't do it. You're a media person. You're crapping your diaper because I'm around the president. The president, man, he's the most threatened man on earth. Then just don't go on the trip. Nobody cares. I cannot recall a single time in my 12 years with the Secret Service, an agent coming up to me going, Dan, I don't want to be a post-stander at this site. It could be dangerous. You would be laughed out of the place. This is an easy call. Just stay home. Just like it's an easy call. Pro-Maduro, narco-terrorist, torturer of Americans, is it political prisoner holder in Venezuela? Or we get him in jail and try him here. These are 258 murderers in New York. ICE goes and gets them. Anti-ICE, let's be pro-murder. These are, there we go. Chris Van Hollen with another. Have a beer. Do another beer summit, just like Obama. The choice is easy, man. You want more evidence? There's Matt Quinn, Deputy Director of the Secret Service with Sean Curran. Here's the best Secretary of State I've seen in my lifetime. I'm excited to see the four-year body of work. We're only 2 years in. Secretary Rubio is just a dragon slayer, man. The guy is just crushing it. Folks, this is one of those issues. I put out a post this weekend on X. I strongly encourage you to check it out, where I said, listen, there's a lot of big headline wins for the Trump administration that dominate the headlines. The border, we've talked about it. The crushing crime, the low poverty rate. Those are what grab headlines. Folks, the hard reality is I want to start to focus on some of the secondary wins, too, that you're not hearing about, to make the choice even clearer if you think this is a level five decision. It's not. It's level one. This is an easy call in this election with 3 weeks to go. It's easy. This is one of those issues you may not hear a lot about, but I promise you it's a big deal. If you are a government agent or in our military, or if you're any diplomat in the United States, the International Criminal Court is a tyrannical court whose only goal is to arrest Americans they don't like overseas, or if they work with Democrats, try to get them here too. We have a court system. You know what it's called? It's called the court system in the United States. We don't need a bunch of globalist, you know, anti-US, ridiculous Marxist, socialist, tyrant, fascist losers in a fake court that unfortunately is real, but fake principles telling us what to do. They want to lock up your sons and daughters in the military. Rubio gets it, and so does this president.
3: For decades now, both Republicans and Democrats have rejected the idea that the International Criminal Court has any power to prosecute American citizens, to prosecute military service members or political leaders, because America never joined the court. We don't need that court, and we don't want it. But now, globalist experts that are an ocean away, they don't care what you think. They want the International Criminal Court to do more, including the prosecution of American citizens and service members that are defending their country. They want to prosecute Border Patrol agents that are protecting our nation's borders. And they want to prosecute our elected leaders that are ensuring our national security. They want more power, and they want it at the expense of our sovereignty as a nation. And President Trump will never allow the International Criminal Court to prosecute Americans. And that's why today the United States is sanctioning the International Criminal Court. We will ban transactions with this rogue court, cutting off their resources and crippling their ability to operate against us.
0: You know how long I've been asking people to do this?
4: The Bongino Report AM.

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0: You are going to see a revolt against 50, 60, 70 year old boomers. They got all your stuff. Go get it. Go get it back. The crazy part about this whole thing is that narrative, old versus young, completely discounts the fact that even if you believe in income equality, I believe in merit equality. You work hard, then you should benefit from it. The story's the opposite. Here's even left-wing Axios. I'm telling you, they're making this whole thing up that a bunch of rich boomers have screwed you over. Axios, post-pandemic surprise. A surprising finding. It's not surprising for me, by the way. They just put out a new data set by the Fed. Middle and lower earners, inflation-adjusted incomes. The left will tell you they went down, right? Not true. Rose during the post-pandemic years. But high earners saw their incomes fall. In other words, the rich did not get richer. The rich, on average, their incomes went down. And look what happened. The bottom portion of the median real income curve grew. I'm just giving you the number. This is Axios. They don't even like President Trump. This whole argument, rich boomers screwed you over. The rich boomers are killing you with their Social Security. I've already warned you about Social Security's finances. You don't blame your grandparents. Don't. I'm sorry. It's a fool's errand. We got to fix the system. There's no doubt. And if you are one of the grandparents, please acknowledge the system is going broke and we have to fix it. But there's going to require a trade-off. But this thing that a bunch of rich people screwed you over is completely fake. The numbers don't even back that up. And you want to see even more evidence how freaking clear in this election this choice is? Folks, are you a union worker out there? I know in many cases you've been told by people in the shop and elsewhere. I know my whole family's full of union workers, tradesmen, craftsmen. I get it. I talk to them all the time. You know, I grew up in manual labor. I was not in a union growing up. However, worked around union people my whole life, grew up in a union neighborhood in Queens. I get it. I know a lot of you vote Democrat thinking they're going to protect you. Ladies and gentlemen, they will not. They are not only not going to protect you, they are going to round up everything up in a ball, their policies, and shove it right. Here's the Wall Street Journal again. They're promoting this Medicare for all. When they say Medicare for all, folks, they mean Medicare for all. Medicare for all also means, they note, forcing Americans into a government system that millions don't want. Troy Jackson, running for Senate in Maine, didn't even attempt to deny it. After Republican Susan Collins went after him for, quote, wanting big government to take over the healthcare to abolish private insurance that people such as the workers at Bath Ironworks are happy with. You understand this is true. The plan they're running on, I want to show you this, the other screen, is going to make your private healthcare unlawful, against the law. They note it's a big vulnerability for Troy Jackson, since 47% of people in Maine had employer health coverage in 2024. Your health insurance will be illegal. Read the bill. Read the bill. Here, it says it right here. Mr. Sanders, Bernie Sanders' bill that these support, these liberal nuts. Your insurance, quote, shall be unlawful to sell health insurance that duplicates the Medicare for All program. It'll all be illegal. This is not a level 10 decision. If you were in a union and your union bargained for excellent health care and forfeited away decades of salary increases in exchange for health security for your family through your free market insurance plan, you are about to get this thing right. That's the point, man. Folks, you got a choice. I hope this picture I'm painting for you makes the choice clear. I'm begging you not to make the wrong one. I will see you back here tomorrow.
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3: It's now 3 weeks till Election Day. I'm Dave Anthony, Fox News.
4: I'm asking everybody to pretend, just pretend that I'm on the ballot. Because in a way, I am on the ballot because they will try and destroy everything we've done.
3: President Trump at a rally for Republicans last night in Youngstown, Ohio, where there's a tight Senate race, one of six that Fox considers too close to call in the battle with Democrats for control of Congress. And later today, Fox's Alex Hogan reports.
5: President Trump is taking his midterm message to Alaska. It is the latest in a handful of stops, typically to Republican strongholds, states where some Republican candidates are facing tough fights. So President Trump countered, saying that he's stopping in friendly areas to thank those who have backed him in the past, warning voters the Democrats will undo his agenda.
3: Now, at that rally, the president also again said he thinks the Iran conflict will be over soon, and he can't let them have a nuclear weapon, adding once it ends, gas prices will come back down. He also talked about another conflict.
4: Well, I'll be honest with Russia and Ukraine. They want to make a deal, too. They don't know how to. The hatred is very great between the two leaders, but we're going to get that deal done, too.
3: The president also declared that the two countries had agreed to an energy ceasefire to not target each other's fuel and power facilities, though Ukraine's president tells Fox Russia violated that right away.
6: Yesterday, Russia's foreign minister Sergei Lavrov said Ukraine does not deserve the respite a ceasefire would bring. President Trump believes if the two sides stop targeting oil and other facilities, global energy prices could fall. Last week, he agreed to allow Russian diesel exports in a bid to bring down costs. Reuters cites diplomatic sources as saying the American side hopes this might soften Moscow's attitude to peace talks.
3: That's Fox's Jonathan Savage. Six Flags has temporarily closed nine roller coasters at six amusement parks after an accident at Six Flags over Georgia yesterday where one person was killed, several others injured. America's listening to Fox News.
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2: Pittsburgh weather.
3: Tonight it'll be partly cloudy with overnight lows dropping to around 60. Tomorrow we can expect to see sunshine and gusty winds with highs near 80 and lows of 64. So this is Lisa Marie on the Talk of Pittsburgh 1320 WJAS.
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6: 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A new way of talk. A new way of understanding. Because we're in this together. 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
7: A federal search at the home of Representative Ilhan Omar in Washington, D.C. is facing criticism from New York Mayor Zohran Mamdani. They flock to defend each other, don't they? Pope Leo is having early stage growth removed from his lung. That surgery is going to happen today at a hospital in Rome. President Trump is defending his deal with Russia for diesel fuel after receiving criticism, bipartisan criticism. And the Brew Crew successfully defended American Family Field after taking down the Dodgers 7-4. They win the first two of the NLCS. It's off to Los Angeles now for game three. And the Guardians bats came alive in the 7th, 8th, and 9th. Winning the ALCS game one in Tampa 7-3 over the Rays game two tonight at Tropicana. Good morning and welcome to Tuesday, October the 13th, Year of Our Lord, 2026. Musk is throwing $276 million behind Republicans in the midterms. President Trump, this is going to sound like an edition of Friday with 47. He was in rare form, including when one leftist in Youngstown decided to act out and have to be removed from the crowd. And the president gives the live play-by-play comments.

0: Cunningham.
1: Yeah, we like Sophie Cunningham.
0: Oh, there's Sophie.
1: I like Sophie Cunningham.
0: Actually, this is the Sophie clip. Hang on.
1: Yeah, you'd have a lot of men wanting to go and watch her. She's beautiful. You're not allowed to say that anymore, however. As a politician, please, please, let me take it back. Anytime a politician says a woman is beautiful, that's generally the end of his political career in the modern-day politic world. But Sophie is a beautiful young woman. You probably wouldn't mind her on the team, not to help you with points, but to help you with attendance.
0: Actually, I don't want to criticize. Hey, there she is. Did you know that, I believe, and I'm just going to wing this, but I'm Red can double check me. I think Sophie Cunningham ended second in 3-point percentage shooting.
2: Oh, no kidding.
0: In the regular season. So, you know, it's very deceiving. There is something about the way they use Sophie. She's technically like a sixth person off the bench. They call it six man. I don't know if they call it six woman or six man in the WNBA. I'm like the president. I'm paranoid. I don't want to say anything wrong. They call it a six man because they have a six man award in the NBA. And that's your number one guy that comes in off the bench. In the WNBA, they use her every game. She's really a starter that doesn't come in till 6 minutes into the game.
2: No matter if you're a man or a woman.
0: But it's because she's a leader on the court. She really is. I've said this before. I think the sky's the limit for what Sophie Cunningham will be or want to be. She certainly has qualities to be a great coach someday, and she's a coach on the court. So she's that intangible. She does play good defense. Maybe not as good as Hall, but she can hit threes.
2: She's deadly from downtown is what
0: deadly we're like. From downtown. But as the president says,
3: she was tied for fourth.
0: Oh, tied. It ended up, yeah, because she had a rough, playoff, so maybe she fell to fourth.
3: I mean, within a 0.2 from third.
0: But even the president gave it. Is it really wrong? I kind of stick to my wife every now and then. Like if it comes up, it did yesterday with the new White House spokesperson. Because in addition to being an amazing story, there's a pro-life story behind her story. But went on to get a great education at Pepperdine, become an attorney. Do great things, married, 4 children, you know, just remarkably intelligent, articulate, accomplished. Oh, and by the way, she's gorgeous. But can you not say that without it having some kind of a, I don't know if the president's right on that, but it is certainly in our culture uncomfortable to acknowledge that someone is beautiful. That used to be a compliment. Wow, you're beautiful. Now it's perceived as, you know, objectifying. So, but the president, giving a shout out to, I wonder why a shout out to Sophie Cunningham made the show. You did that for me, didn't you?
3: I most certainly did.
0: Oh. Well, I'm glad you did. This is him dealing with the protester who had to be removed. And I mean, this is just like rare form Friday with 47. Listen.
1: He's a paid protester. They're all paid. They get paid by the lefties in order to destroy our country. They're scum. But he's going back home to mom. Going back home to mom. He's going back home to mom. Look at him. Look at him. Terrible. Don't we love law enforcement? Oh, he's got to go on a diet. He's a fat guy. Wow.
0: Can't say Sophie's beautiful, but we can say that guy's fat. I mean, it's just... Although, when I look back, this would go back to Donald Trump, the candidate, in 2016. He was at a rally, and somebody was misbehaving. And remember the famous, throw him out of the cold. Throw him out. Throw him out without a coat. Throw him in the cold. It may be one of my favorite... That and how do you like my truck? They may be one of my favorite lines, but he really is. Nobody handles protesters better than him. The president did get cornered by the media to ask about the search of Ilhan Omar's home in Washington, D.C. He had this to say.
4: Ilhan Omar's home, sir, in advance.
1: Well, I understand they're looking at her very carefully. I've always found her to be totally crooked personally, but that has nothing to do with me. I think she's a terrible person, just a complainer. She comes from a country that is... She complains about our Constitution. I think she's a terrible person, but that's really up to the DOJ. I have nothing to do with it.
0: Yeah, nothing to do with that. By the way, this whole tradition of talking to the president with a helicopter in the background, somebody's going to have to explain this to me. We can't catch him in a hallway where we can hear him. It was like one time it happened by chance, and somebody must have liked the feel of it. You know, the president looks busy. The helicopter's waiting. But the sound is awful. Ilhan Omar, we don't know what's been found. I don't think at this point we technically know what even is being searched for. There is this presumption from the left. And again, if you don't come out with something quickly, everybody forms their immediate opinion, not based on fact, but by tribe in a matrix or by assumption. And so you already have the left. Oh, this is how you attack opposing political views. Well, if that was the case, this woman has $40 million missing. You know, I mean, she's just riddled with obvious red flags. It's not like the president's just sending in Homeland Security into every Democrat home. The presumption is from the left that this has to do with her being a political enemy. The presumption from the right is that this has something to do with her entering the country illegally. By the way, what a country, right? You can come from someplace like Somalia to someplace so awful like America and end up in the United States Congress. I think it might have to do with the money. And the assumption is never made that this has to do with money being funneled perhaps to terrorism. I mean, that was my immediate assumption. I don't know about anybody else, but you can say what you want. If Minnesota wants to elect Islamists and with sketchy arrivals and backgrounds, that's certainly their prerogative. But isn't anybody interested in how she had $40 million a year ago and now it's gone?
3: And you have to remember, Michael, this was her D.C. residence. This was signed off on it by a D.C. judge.
0: So they're
3: far from conservative.
0: Far from conservative, and has to be something beyond immigration. And where that money went and what that money was used for. And even if it's nothing, some accountability for how you got $40 million and where it went. I didn't hear hardly anybody bringing that up yesterday. Just the immediate, you know how we form immediate immovable positions and opinions, and everybody's forming it. And now, just like we did the famous quote yesterday, the reason facts don't change most people's opinions is because people didn't use facts to form their opinion. It's very difficult when we have situations like this. If you're Tom Holman, if you're Homeland Security Director, if you're the president outside the White House with a loud helicopter, you don't know what they found, and you don't want to do anything to jeopardize the investigation. But somebody made a case to a judge in the District of Columbia, probably not a big supporter of the president or his party, and it was relevant enough to order this. By the time you get any of the details, and it may be they found nothing, doesn't mean she's clean, just means they didn't find anything in the home, and the investigation will continue in another way. But nobody made the assumption that $40 million came, and where did it come from, and now it's gone, and where did it go? Just the left. This is what the president does. This is what a dictator does to his political enemies. And then the right, she married a brother, came into the country. No. She might have funded terrorism. That would be the concern. But time will tell, and I don't think the American people have the time to form opinions. Polls aplenty, which are hard to do now. But there's some interesting ones today that are worth looking at. Youth sports replacing church. The number of teens who identify themselves as gay or bisexual has just suddenly gone into a free fall. We talked about historically, there's just X number of people that are gay or bisexual. And it really is never more than 3% total. Then all of a sudden it became like trendy and posh. And in the heights of political correctness, the numbers grew. What happened? The fad ended. The number of teenage girls identifying as lesbian or bisexual has plunged in the last 4 years from 30% to 17% on its way back to what it really probably is, a historical 3%. Anthropic, this is a Yahoo. Oh, the other one, other favorite story of the day is Axios. In that story about youth sports, they basically liken church, the importance of church, well, as, you know, a family ritual. Something that the family does in a ritual that becomes family time. There's no other eternal or earthly significance to it. I hope we find time to do that. One of the things you need to really stick around for is Darren Smallcomb is going to be joining us. He's an immigration attorney, and we're going to discuss the raid. He's author of Securing America's Future, and he'll explain what investigators would need to prove and whether her citizenship could be at risk and what they might be looking for. Rory O'Neill's going to have the very latest on Is Your Doctor Getting Too Old? Very, very interesting story, as well as more on the Ilhan Omar raid. White House correspondent John Decker is going to be joining us. He'll be traveling with the president on Air Force One as he makes campaign trips through the West this week. And we'll talk about a very colorful president in Ohio and what that could mean for the midterms. And of course, we have sounds of the day as well. And Colonel Stephen Bucci, in my prep last night, I'm reading, and I mean, the tensions are high with Russia. The tensions are high with the Houthis. The tensions are high with Iran. The energy ceasefire with Ukraine and Russia. President Trump still wants a peace agreement, for whatever that's worth. And the Houthis, not only bombed an airport in Saudi Arabia twice, but are now threatening the U.S. if they join Saudi Arabia forces against them. Colonel Bucci with our military briefing coming up. A lot to come. Miss a little, you miss a lot, and we will miss you. We can't control what Washington does next, but we can control what we do with our money. And with the national debt now over $40 trillion and climbing, oh, and if the left should get control and do Medicare for all, expect that debt to get to $100 trillion in 10 years. You might, like me, be thinking a lot about diversifying. That's why I'm taking a look at gold and silver, and you should too. Not to replace anything you own, but as a way to diversify, especially if you're concerned about debt, inflation, and a weaker dollar. And if you're not, you probably should be. If you share these concerns, like I share them, it's worth learning about the role that gold's going to play in your retirement strategy. And that's where my friends at Lyric Capital come in. 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All right, one chance to live this Tuesday, October the 13th. Year of our Lord, 2026. It'll never happen again. We got to understand it together because we're all in it together. This is our day, and this is your morning show.
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0: Hooligans, tomfoolery, and shenanigans are us. A special feature of the Platinum Hour. 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
1: Hey, Mikey. Yeah. I put my nickel's worth of admiring women. Yahweh himself said admire his handiwork. Just don't lust. And anybody got a problem with that? I got a good old Southern bless your heart. 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
3: 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How about Josh Allen last night? He threw for 210 yards. He ran for 121, two touchdowns in overtime. Bills 37-34 in Los Angeles over the Rams on Monday Night Football. Bills now 4-1. And the Brew Crew took both at home. They're up in the NLCS 2-0, winning 2-1 last night over the Dodgers. In the ALCS, the Guardians, I went to sleep and they woke up. They had, I think one in the seventh, two in the eighth, and three in the ninth to win 7-3 in Tampa last night. These are both your morning show cities, so I can't have to take a side in this. I'll just say the Guardians up 1-0, game two tonight, 7 at Tropicana. And Boyce Days, singer Paul Simon is 85. NFL great Jerry Rice, 64. No, why is Nancy Kerrigan 57? And if it's your birthday, happy birthday. So glad you were born.
4: 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My morning show is your morning show with Michael DelGiorno.
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6: On the Talk of Pittsburgh, 1320 WJAS, I'm Noah Haswell. Here is your bottom of the hour news. A free public induction ceremony will occur at 10:30 a.m. today at the Strip District's Terminal Building for the 2026 Pittsburgh Walk of Fame class. 10 people who helped shape the history of the Steel City through the arts, commerce, industry, sports, and more. Gas prices are 6 cents lower in western Pennsylvania this week at about $4.58 per gallon, according to AAA East Central's gas price report, which also states that the average price that you can expect for a gallon of regular unleaded gas in Pittsburgh is about $4.70. And the Pittsburgh Penguins recently made a trade with the Buffalo Sabres, trading defenseman Caleb Jones and Daniel Latch to the Sabres to acquire defenseman Ryan Johnson. That's your bottom of the hour news for now. From the McClellan's Contracting and Roofing Studios, I'm Noah Haswell on the Talk of Pittsburgh, 1320 WJAS.
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5: Pittsburgh weather.
13: Tonight it'll be partly cloudy with overnight lows dropping to around 60. Tomorrow we can expect to see sunshine and gusty winds with highs near 80 and lows of 64. This is Lisa Marie on the Talk of Pittsburgh 1320 WJAS.
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15: 35 minutes after the hour, early bird gets the worm, sleepy squirrel misses the nut. Listen, I don't know what's going on in your life. I don't know who you're surrounded by, but we all love you. Good morning and welcome to Tuesday, October the 13th, year of our Lord, 2026. This is a big day. Nancy Kerrigan is having a birthday today. She's 57 years old.
16: She froze.
15: There we go.
16: It was froze.
15: Now that, my friends, is platinum card shenanigans.
16: Didn't you choose the greatest?
15: Why? You know, that really happened. We were getting ready for the Olympics. We had a trailer park skater and then an upper crust skater.
16: Yeah.
15: And she had somebody galooly her with a pipe in the knee. Nancy Kerrigan, 57 years old today. John Ford Coley is 78 today. You think we should wake him up and call him?
16: Yeah.
15: Sing him happy birthday?
16: Have him sing Rose-Colored Glasses?
15: Rose-Colored Glasses?
16: That's not John Ford Coley?
15: England Dan and John Ford Coley. That's really love to see you tonight.
16: I'm sorry, yeah.
15: Nights are forever without you.
16: I'm John Conley on you. Apologize.
15: Or the saddest song ever.
16: What?
15: Sad to belong to someone else when the right one comes along. That song used to haunt me when I was a teenager. What if I marry the wrong one and then the right one comes along?
16: Yeah.
15: Fortunately, I married the right one, and that's never happened.
16: Aww.
15: Though, like the president, I do agree that Sophie, in addition to being great for attendance and great for threes, is beautiful. Roy had a very colorful explanation for why we can't say women are beautiful anymore, and it has to do with the left. Although Red and I have made this observation before. They're addressing this, and you can see that, like, on CNN, you know, suddenly we're morphing away from a certain look. Like, I don't know why conservatives can wear makeup, but a liberal can't, or why a conservative might have a stylish haircut and the liberals might wear it extra short. I don't get how it affected fashion, but it certainly did. And they're addressing that. Now, for the longest time, what the left has really had, you know, we talk about the gender gap all the time and the women favoring the left, but they've got a gender problem with men. And the right has taken advantage of that. But yeah, somewhere along the line, it became politically incorrect to say someone's beautiful. And, you know, I get the nuts and bolts of it. You know, if you're acknowledging that someone's beautiful, well, then you're acknowledging that some people are not. And while it would be cruel to walk up to somebody and say, you know, you're very intelligent. You're a wonderful person. You're just not attractive. And then the reverse of that is the older you get, the truth, and this is for all of us. Beauty's fleeting anyway. I mean, we're all going to age. Marry someone that's beautiful on the inside, someone of great character, someone of great intelligence. But yeah, sometimes, you know, like we were talking about the new White House press secretary, in addition to being an extraordinary woman, an extraordinary wife, extraordinary mother, extraordinary life story, great education, Pepperdine, law degree, articulate. And then, oh, by the way, she is beautiful. I mean, it's like, where do you, I said it yesterday, where do they find these people? Like on, it'd be one thing if they were, you know, not intelligent or not articulate and you go, oh, well, she's on TV because she's beautiful. It's like in sports, they find these sideline girls that are all beautiful and they seem to know sports and ask the right questions. I don't know where they find them, but yeah, the president addressing Sophie Cunningham at a rally in Ohio and acknowledged, you know, she's beautiful. And then he felt like he needed to apologize because it could end his political career. And yesterday we were having the conversation, is it politically incorrect to be patriotic? Is it politically incorrect to celebrate Columbus Day? Is it really? Have we arrived where it's politically incorrect to say somebody's beautiful? And if someone is beautiful, it is Sophie Cunningham, isn't it? What was it? 0.3% of 1% kept her from being. She missed two threes in the final game, and then she missed a couple of the playoffs. That must have thrown her because she was second in three-point percentage because the president made a comment. She may not be the greatest for scoring, but she is great for attendance. No, she's great for both and a leader on the court. But the president, of course, very busy campaigning. He's going to be campaigning again. And our very own John Decker is going to be traveling with him. You know what that means? More truffled cheeseburgers on Air Force One. I will report to you tomorrow. If they try to serve that truffled cheeseburger one more time, I'm no longer jealous. Give me those same stupid pretzels on Southwest. Instead of the same truffle burger on.
16: What are they serving, leftovers?
15: Every time he sends me the menu, I'm not exaggerating when I tell you, virtually 5 out of 6 times, it's the truffle cheeseburger.
16: That's got to be Trump's favorite.
15: Wow, that's what they're just throwing at the press. I don't know. The big story, of course, why was Ilhan Omar's home in Washington, D.C. raided? And the assumption that everybody's making on the left that this is what the president does. He's a Hitler. He's a dictator. He's got his own television network. He's censoring the mainstream media. And he hates anybody that opposes him. Now, that, of course, is ridiculous criticism. But now the president is actually kicking around renaming one of the oceans, Pacific or the Atlantic Ocean. Now, that is crazy. And I don't know what his little fetish with renaming things is. Unless, of course, he calls it the Cunningham Ocean. I think that would be beautiful off the coast of Malibu. Are you frozen or was that just not funny? Apparently it just wasn't funny.
16: Everything is frozen. Everything keeps freezing on my screen.
15: But we're going to visit with Darren Smallcomb. He's out with a book, Securing America's Future. He's going to explain to us what investigators may have been looking for. My suspicion, and I don't know any more than anybody else's suspicion, is this has less to do with her immigration status and more to do with where $40 million went, where it came from and where it went. We'll see what's on Darren's mind. And that threshold of getting a D.C. judge to approve this raid, a D.C. judge has to be left of this administration. So there must have been some level of evidence to go forward with this investigation. And as I mentioned, John Decker will be traveling with the president today as the campaigning continues out west today. And there's just nowhere to rest your eyes on the foreign policy and war front. We'll get a military update from Colonel Stephen Bucci as well. Don't forget to use that talkback button. It's on your iHeartRadio app. You press the microphone. It gives you 3, 2, 1. Why? We want to talk radio to return to being a conversation again. Not an egotistical host monologue telling you how to think, but us thinking together and thinking better together. And conversating, if you will. We use the talkback to do that. You can also email michaeld@iheartmedia.com. And Roy, I can't share your exact email. I thought it was a little too colorful, but I appreciate the angle anyway. If I gave Gene Simmons the award for dealing with, I guess, television and movie stars, we'll have to give Metallica the award for how to deal with these concert people. This is an ongoing debate I have with my son because I always get their names confused. It's Zach Bryan or is it Zach Bryan? Zach Bryan from Tulsa, just bought a home in Nashville. Somewhere close to me, but obviously not too close. His is $17 million. Mine is nowhere near that. I'm an everyday Joe, just like all you listening. But Gene Simmons had really the line, you know, some reporter pins him outside his home as he's walking and, you know, what do you make? So-and-so said this and so-and-so said that. And I think it was Ruffalo and someone else. And I think she thought Gene Simmons was going to chime in. And Gene Simmons says, and we should care why. Why don't these people just shut their mouth and stick to their craft? And so, you know, this whole thing that began, with Kraft and a concert and then others felt the need to come out and be pro-Palestinian. And it's just like, enough. So then Metallica takes the stage and kind of gives a jab at everyone who's trying to make, you know, people pay good, well, ridiculous amounts of money to go to concerts, to hear their favorite songs from their favorite band, not to go to a political rally. Now, it probably wouldn't be any more appropriate if you went to a Trump rally and Trump never came out and Lee Greenwood just did Proud to Be an American over and over and over again. And this is how the lead singer of Metallica greeted the crowd. Listen.
17: Metallica is not here like some other entertainers to influence you with their bullshit, okay? We are here. We're here to forget about all the outside shit, okay? Metallica's agenda is love, energy, and heavy music, baby!
15: Isn't that refreshing, though? I mean, it's just such an obvious thing to say and do. And it makes you wonder if, you know, political correctness built and built and built, and then it just went away. As if it wasn't anything that had to be defeated. It just had to be seen clearly for what it is. And that was enough. Now, the president played a role and some others played a role, and it just ended. And I'm wondering and hoping if Metallica just ended this other nonsense that's going on with bands trying to be more political than entertaining.
18: Can you imagine the irony, though, of it having to be Metallica
15: of all
18: a learning lesson?
15: Well, and Gene Simmons, Metallica and Kiss.
18: Right.
15: I mean, when we were a kid, that, I mean, you're younger. I wasn't a kid for Metallica. I was a kid for Kiss. You know, they were the perceived evil. Now they're the only wise ones in the room.
16: Rock and roll.
15: It's like Bill Maher. Can you imagine if we tapped each other on the shoulder 15 years ago? Turn to Gene Simmons, Metallica, and Bill Maher, because the rest of the world is going to go crazy. I mean, scary. And along those lines is, real quickly, our poll of the day, which is all of the sudden, speaking of political correctness dying, now suddenly the percentage, just remember they were born this way. Remember it's biological. Remember you're stupid if you think anything else, or you're homophobic, or you're this or that. And you wonder if the trans is going to follow too, but suddenly gay and bisexual numbers are just free falling. Young teenagers are less likely to identify as lesbian, gay, or bisexual than they were just a few years ago. So what happened? If it's all biological, what happened? The decline is particularly striking among ninth grade girls. I cannot tell you, I know this is anecdotal and not scientific, but little girls that were in my home, four sleepovers with my daughters, completely normal. Then we'd lose touch with them. In high school, they were suddenly bisexual and in a relationship with a girl. And now they're all dating and getting married. And this was the scientific concern with the whole transgendered issue. Most of this confusion, 90%+ of it, irons out by the end of puberty. That's why you don't want to do anything permanent or damaging at a young age. But now all of a sudden, the decline among ninth grade girls. In 2021, 30% of ninth grade girls identified as lesbian or bisexual. I would think I know there was COVID in there, but I would say the height of that whole crazy leftist journey of sexuality and confusion, that would probably be the height of it, 2021. And 30% of ninth grade girls identified as lesbian or bisexual. Last year, it dropped to 17%. I wonder what this year is going to drop to. And are we headed back to 3%, which has been the historic norm? It really does look like a free fall, said San Diego State University psychology professor Gene Twenge. But what's causing it is unclear. Well, it's no longer trendy, posh, cool.
18: Well, AOC said woke one is over.
15: Yeah, this is a part of
18: it. It was foolish and it was nonsense.
15: Listen, I'm not proud of it.
18: They're doing it.
15: But I did some experimenting in 1980. I went and saw Urban Cowboy. And then I went and got a pair of cowboy boots. I even got a miniature cowboy boot that my lighter went into. And I got me a big leather belt with a buckle.
19: That's so sad.
15: I did. And then I was driving around in my Mustang listening to Johnny Lee.
19: Yeah.
15: Charlie Daniels, who I would later go on to know. Oh, what an amazing man.
19: Aren't you riding that bull, sissy?
15: And I'll tell you something. When I wore those boots, mama, my legs were sweating. But it was a trend. I don't think I've worn boots since. Nothing against cowboys. I'm just not one. But I mean, that's clearly what happened here. Twenge has been researching generational differences for decades. As part of that work, she regularly analyzes data from the CDC Youth Risk Behavioral Surveillance System. The rate of boys who identify as gay and bisexuals remained roughly the same over the past decade. But a few years ago, after the pandemic shutdown, the CDC data showed a big uptick. What would COVID have done? Well, locked you at home in your room on the internet, where you could take your social cues and pressures and feel a need. So we had a huge uptick. Now it's ticking down. So
19: I blame it all on the Tiger King.
15: There was nothing of sexuality about that, was it?
19: Well, I mean, dude was, you know, he was.
15: He was? I don't remember. That's all a blur to me. But that was the first lockdown binge, I think, and that far and away.
19: Unfriendly woman, Carol Baskins.
15: God. Now, see, I remember her name, but I can't see her face.
19: Yeah, I can.
15: Ugh. Bad memories, don't bad vibes.
19: Don't close your eyes. Don't close your eyes.
15: Anyway, that's the movement of trends this morning anyway. Hey, when it comes to supplements, two things matter most. Do they work and can you trust them? And rather than just tell you over and over again how Relief Factor worked for me and that you can trust it, I like to tell everyday stories. 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Doctors in the United States are aging. And is that raising concerns about patient safety? National correspondent Roy O'Neill has the story in less than 15 minutes. On this Tuesday, October 13th, this is our day. And this is your morning show.

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7: Tonight it'll be partly cloudy with overnight lows dropping to around 60. Tomorrow we can expect to see sunshine and gusty winds with highs near 80 and lows of 64. So this is Lisa Marie on the Talk of Pittsburgh, 1320 WJAS.

0: a seat at the head of America's kitchen table. 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
1: Minnesota Congresswoman Ilhan Omar is calling the federal raid of her home an attempt to target political enemies and weaponize federal law enforcement. That old chestnut. Pope Leo will undergo surgery today at a hospital in Rome. They found something on his lung and it's being removed. And a man is dead and at least four others injured in an incident at Six Flags over Georgia involving the Goliath roller coaster. James writes, I listen to your show every morning and respect your work. However, I was troubled by your report today regarding Representative Omar's missing $40 million forensic accounting, and subsequent investigations confirmed that the figure was the result of an accounting error. There are plenty of legitimate criticisms to make without relying on outdated news. Just my two cents. Have a good day, James. Well, James, I do recognize what you recognize, that the congressional watchdog recommended dismissing the allegations in September of 2026. But that does not mean that everything has been independently resolved. So I don't think that that issue is as done as perhaps someone has tried to spin you. So there are still questions about these irregularities in money, and I'm just wondering if it's that more than marrying her brother and getting into the country illegally. But time will tell. The essence of the story was, we don't know, and yet everybody's forming a firm opinion. We'll have more on it coming up right after your local news.
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12: I'm Dave Anthony, Fox News. He'll go to Alaska to rally Republicans the day after campaigning in Ohio, with close Senate races in both states and the battle with Democrats for control of Congress.
13: They will try and destroy everything we've done.
12: The president also told supporters last night,
13: I had to take a little bit of a veer toward the Islamic Republic of Iran because we could not let them have a nuclear weapon. I'm sorry.
12: Insisting the conflict will end soon and then gas prices will drop. The president also said Russia and Ukraine want to make a deal to end their war despite their hatred. But hours after he declared they'd agreed to a ceasefire when it comes to attacking energy targets, Russia violated it, hitting Ukraine power and gas facilities. Meanwhile, Bulgaria wants to talk to NATO's leader and Russia's ambassador about this.
14: The Ukraine-owned Chelsea 3 was badly damaged after being hit by three drones around 18 nautical miles off Bulgaria's Black Sea coast. All 15 crew have been rescued. One person aboard the other sunken ship has also been taken to safety. Bulgaria's Prime Minister Rumen Radev called the attack absolutely unacceptable. He added there's no clear evidence at the moment who carried it out, but stated the outcome benefits Russia.
12: Fox's Jonathan Savage. Actress Selma Blair is in trouble in New York City. Arraigned last evening on criminal charges, then released following a turbulent flight Sunday night from Los Angeles.
15: TMZ reports that 54-year-old actress Selma Blair was put in restraints on the plane and arrested upon landing at JFK after allegedly biting one flight attendant, punching another, and trying to open a door on the plane midair. Dispatch audio captured officials asking for medical help following the alleged attacks.
12: Fox's Christina Coleman, a representative for Blair, says a medical emergency led to her alleged conduct. Actor R.J. Mitty has died. Best known for his role as Walter White's son on Breaking Bad, Mitty suffered from cerebral palsy and had been active advocating for the disabled. He was 34. 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

0: Pittsburgh Walk of Fame class can be found on our website at 1320wjas.com. The Pittsburgh Walk of Fame was unveiled last year with the goal of celebrating people with ties to southwestern Pennsylvania who have made their mark on America. At least one person was injured in a crash that involved a motorcycle in Jefferson Hills. According to Allegheny County dispatchers, emergency crews were called to the 1300 block of Route 51 at 6:38 p.m. yesterday. WPXI saw a motorcycle on its side on the road. A person was taken to the hospital from the scene of this crash. The Pittsburgh Police Zone 5 station has now reopened along North Euclid Avenue in the East Liberty neighborhood. Officials stated that the return to this location will allow officers to move through the area and respond to calls quicker. Police had been operating out of a facility along Washington Boulevard before the relocation. Officials hosted a public open house which featured things like station tours to mark the station's return to North Euclid Avenue. And the Pittsburgh Steelers recently signed veteran linebacker Alandon Roberts to the team's practice squad. Roberts returns to the Steelers after playing with the team in 2023 and 2024. Roberts spent the 2025 to 2026 NFL season playing for the Las Vegas Raiders. That's your top of the hour news for now. From the McClellan's Contracting and Roofing Studios, I'm Noah Haswell on the Talk of Pittsburgh, 1320 WJS.
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5: Pittsburgh weather.
6: We'll start the day with cloudy skies, but we'll gradually see the sunshine. It's going to be breezy as well with wind gusts over 20 miles per hour. We'll reach highs near 82 and drop down to lows around 64. So this is Lisa Marie on the Talk of Pittsburgh, 1320 WJAS.
7: A way of talk. 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
8: 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This is your morning show. I'm Michael Del Trono. Honored to serve you. Jeffrey serving up the sound. Red keeping an eye on the content. Ilhan Omar in Washington, D.C. had her home raided. More on that with Darren Smallcomb, immigration attorney, who will join us momentarily. Pope Leo will have an early stage growth removed from his lung today. Surgery at a hospital in Rome. And one man is dead and at least four others injured in an incident involving a Six Flags Over Georgia Goliath roller coaster. Brewers took the first two of the NLCS, and I went to sleep, and the Guardians bats woke up. They got one in the seventh, two in the eighth, and you guessed it, three in the ninth. They win the game 7-3 over the Rays, take game one of the ALCS. Game two is tonight. And doctors in the United States are aging, and that's raising concerns about patient safety. National correspondent Rory O'Neill is here with the story. Good morning, Rory.
9: Hey there, Michael. Good morning. You know, the Washington Post out with a report this week that looks at this issue of aging medical professionals. And almost 47% of the active physicians in this country are over the age of 55. That's up from 38% back in 2007. And look, there's a good argument to be made that, oh, you want that institutional knowledge. But do you want a 72-year-old doing that catheter procedure on your heart? You know, that's where now there are more questions being raised, as there are no blanket policies from coast to coast that address aging physicians and if or when they should ever be forced to retire.
8: Rory, how much of this could be impacted by, and you could talk to any MD, and I've talked to many because my daughter was trying to figure out if she wanted to be a veterinarian, right, an MD, or a nurse practitioner. And they all said, be a nurse practitioner. So we've seen a growing number of nurse practitioners or what's the other one? Doctor's assistant, DA?
9: A PA, physician's assistant.
8: Physician's assistant, yeah. Is that

0: what's making the old MD number look older than because younger are going more into those fields.
1: Well, I think that's a big possibility. And look, especially as you see, more hospitals become bigger corporate, nationwide corporate entities, these policies where they try to bring in PAs and practitioners who probably get paid a bit less than an actual MD. And those are the people that we see more. They have a lot more of the direct patient care. Oftentimes your doctor just sort of pokes his head in with an iPad and they're gone within less than 90 seconds. There's a lot to be said for old school medicine and bedside manner. But the question is, what about as they age and as their skills decline? What's the metric, right? We know we retire airline pilots at the age of 65.
0: Right.
1: Why don't we do that for doctors? Some countries do.
0: Well, you could have continuing education requirements, which I think they do have. Do we have any link to age of doctor and errors being made?
1: Well, there's some information that came from this 2023 study. 2.6 million emergency department cases were reviewed. The patients over 65. The ones who had doctors under 40 had a lower 7-day mortality rate. So there's some information there. The other way we discover it, sadly, though, is after mistakes are made, in come the lawyers and the personal injury attorneys, and they start filing lawsuits that then lead to doctors retiring or settling or whatever it may be. So what they're trying to do is nip this in the bud and address it before it becomes an issue.
2: I like a Vandy doctor. I like a Johns Hopkins doctor, maybe a Baylor University doctor. Oh, by the way, how old are you? I can only wait for this. Rory O'Neill's going to be back in the third hour. We'll talk more about the Ilhan Omar raid with Rory then. I want to talk about it right now. Immigration attorney Darren Smallcomb is joining us to discuss the raid. He's author of Securing America's Future. He's going to explain a little bit about what investigators may have been looking for. And I want to start right there, Darren, because I see in America today, we all form our opinions not based on facts. Therefore, later when you get the facts, you can't change the opinions because they weren't based on facts. And so let's make it clear. Nobody knows, so everybody's forming an opinion. So the left is all saying, well, this is an out of control dictator president choosing to attack his enemies, I guess, as they raided the president's home when the Biden administration was in office. And then you have the right saying, well, this is about her marrying a brother and sneaking into the country. It could be about that money, even though Congress may have settled it in September. They didn't answer all the questions. I guess the first question is, what might they have been looking for? And not to make any assumptions, right?
3: Yeah, that's the big question, Michael. I mean, a search warrant on a sitting member of Congress doesn't happen overnight.
0: No.
3: This was likely months, maybe years in the making. And a federal judge had to sign off. So it's a serious deal. The warrant is still sealed. Nobody's been charged. So all we could do is read the clues about what the Department of Justice and Homeland Security investigations may have. Certainly there are some clues, as you said, as to what it may be. And, you know, if I were speculating as to what it is, and something that would rise to this level is likely something to do with her naturalization. Mm-hmm. Anything past that, you know, the whole allegations of marriage with a brother or things like that, as far as the criminal ties to that, you know, or any sort of criminal penalties, that is likely been passed with a statute of limitations at this point. It's usually 5, a maximum of 10 years. So that's gone at this point to do much about it. But denaturalization, that never goes away. There's no statute of limitations on that.
0: And walk us through what some of the problems could be in that area.
3: Yeah, so the way I see it here is that she was naturalized as a result of her father being naturalized. And that happens automatically for minor children. So if you become a U.S. citizen and your children are under 18, then they become citizens as well. However, if your parent, in this case, obtain citizenship by some sort of fraudulent activity, not just making a mistake on a form, but intentional misrepresentation, then that naturalization could be taken away. And therefore, what they call derivative citizenship, which she would have, would also be taken away.
0: Most people are reading into this because it's the DOJ, but mainly Homeland Security taking the lead, that's the clue. Is that the clue that you're drawing your speculation from? I'm just curious.
3: Yeah, because anything else, I think, requires some sort of ongoing criminal acts. And that's going to be hard to attach to this application she did. I believe it was in 2009, which was about the brother, allegedly.
0: Right.
3: Because unless that's ongoing, and my understanding is he's left the country many years ago, then that's past. And so it doesn't require any sort of ongoing criminal activity or furtherance of criminal activity to be able to go after this denaturalization. And so that's why I kind of tend to think that, especially when HSI is involved. If it were purely fraud in Minnesota, you'd have only the DOJ involved.
0: Right. Okay. Immigration attorney Darren Smallcomb is joining us. His book is Securing America's Future. Let me ask you this, walking through, what would they need to have found in the home? I mean, what are they looking for in terms of proof?
3: Well, it's all speculation,
0: but yeah.
3: Right. So there is an allegation that's been floating around that she misrepresented her age so that she was under 18 when the father naturalized and therefore got derivative citizenship. So she was allegedly 17, give or take, when this happened. And if she was truly 18 or 19 or 20 or something of this nature when the father was naturalized, then she wouldn't have been eligible for derivative citizenship, therefore would have never became a citizen. And that misrepresentation is, in fact, fraud, and that is something that they could go after.
0: Yeah, but I'm looking at her home in D.C. What do we think was in there? Probably computers?
3: Birth certificate, maybe. Maybe a birth certificate, other evidence of her age. Yeah, certainly old records. I mean, it's a tough one to think of what she would be keeping.
0: Right.
3: Yeah. Laying around her house 30 years later.
0: That's the part that I can't connect the dots. Again, I just like to remind people, we have no idea definitively yet, and you have to wait. But America's not going to wait. It's going to form its opinions. That's why I thought it'd be very useful to visit with you, and it has been. All right, so bottom line, when might we know something, or how do these normally play out with public figures like this?
3: Well, at some point, they're going to look at the evidence that was obtained, make sure it was within the scope of the warrant itself, and then make a determination as to whether that evidence is going to be enough to pursue a charge or not. And I don't think they'll keep us holding forever. And my guess, with an election coming up, we won't have to wait too long.
0: Well, all our Your Morning Show listeners, over 200 stations, we appreciate your insights. Hope we have you back soon, Darren. Thank you so much for joining us.
3: Thanks for having me.
0: You got it. All right, that's the latest on Ilhan Omar. Again, the thing I'm going to responsibly keep saying over and over again, we don't know what they were looking for, and we don't know what they found, and we don't know what the charges might be yet. Careful forming any firm opinions. It's interesting, though, Darren would suggest that this might have a lot to do with her naturalization, and maybe even more specifically, faking her age to achieve that naturalization. Can't be about her brother, statute of limitations. Probably not as likely about money and finance. From Minnesota, especially coming from a D.C. in the District of Columbia. So I thought that was a very useful time. A lot of your talkbacks to get to, top five stories to get to, and then a visit with John Decker all straight ahead. It's 18 minutes after the hour. Well, picture a for sale sign in your front yard. Not for the house, for you. Your name, your home address, your phone number, your kids' names, even your political and religious affiliations, all for sale. You'd rip that sign down in seconds, I hope. Problem is, you can't see it. Have you ever looked yourself up online? 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All right, 19 minutes after the hour. We are behind on callers. Let's get some of those in. Top five stories when your morning show continues. Good morning. It's Tuesday, October the 13th, 2026. 20 minutes after the hour. 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
16: From Oklahoma City to Youngstown and St. Louis to Tampa Bay, it's your morning show with Michael DelGiorno.
0: Thank you, Mike McCann. 25 minutes after the hour. If you're just waking up, these are your top five stories of the day. President Trump says he's going to look at joining Saudi Arabia in the fight against the Iran-backed Houthis after a second deadly airport strike.
17: Saturday's attack in Riyadh's main airport by the Houthis left at least 13 people dead, including one American, and injured more than 300 others. The airport was struck again on Sunday, causing a fire and several injuries. Trump called the attack terrible, telling reporters on Saturday that he was weighing his options. In a post on X, the Houthis issued a warning to travelers about using Saudi airports, calling them vulnerable to attack. I'm Mark Mayfield.
0: Pope Leo undergoes surgery today at a hospital in Rome to remove an early-stage growth from his lung.
18: The 71-year-old U.S.-born pontiff made the announcement Sunday during his prayer at St. Peter's Square. Leo said doctors recently discovered a nodule on one of his lungs and that it was detected at a very early stage. The Pope said the doctors believed it was best to intervene, so he's following their advice and undergoing surgery to have it removed. I'm Tammy Trujillo.
0: One person was killed, at least four others injured yesterday during an incident aboard the Goliath roller coaster at Six Flags over Georgia. Scott Carr has more.
19: Officials at Six Flags have confirmed that one park visitor died in the incident Monday, that the Goliath had to be evacuated, and that the park was shut down. Neither they nor police in Cobb County, Georgia, have confirmed how the person died or what led to the accident. Several reports cite witnesses who say they saw a man fall from the coaster, which climbs to a height of 200 feet and reaches speeds of 70 miles an hour. I'm Scott Carr.
0: Actress Selma Blair charged with assault following a mid-air incident on Delta Airlines. Sarah Lee Kessler has the story.
20: TMZ says the 54-year-old had a meltdown Sunday night while flying from L.A. to New York City, punching a flight attendant and then biting another when they stopped her from opening the plane's door mid-flight. The actress was arrested after Delta Flight 938 landed at JFK International Airport and taken to a hospital, reportedly kicking a police officer in the head and attacking a nurse in the ambulance. Rep for Blair says she'd suffered a medical emergency. The actress is known to have multiple sclerosis, a neurological and autoimmune condition that can impact communication between the brain and the body. I'm Sarah Lee Kessler.
0: No need to check your ticket to see if you won. There was no Powerball jackpot winner. It's rolling over again.
17: There was no grand prize winner Monday night, so Wednesday's drawing will now be worth at least $562 million. The cash option on that is just over $230 million. Odds of winning are roughly 1 in 292 million. I'm Mark Mayfield.
0: Well, if you have kids, there's likely a candy thief in the house. Bree Tennis has more.
21: Statistically, that candy thief is you. According to one poll, parents eat about 33% of their kids' total Halloween candy loot. And this stealing is for the good stuff. Reese's Peanut Butter Cups, the number one stolen candy. Researchers say it's a mix of convenience, it's already in the house, and a little stolen candy thrill. But no, all Halloween candy goes on a deep discount the day after Halloween. So get your own bag. I'm Bree Tennis.
22: Shame on you.
0: Yes, I am. That was me after I got caught in the Halloween candy last week. All right, and baseball. Brewers take a 2-0 lead in the NLCS, winning 2-1 over the Dodgers. The series game three returns to Los Angeles tomorrow. How about the Guardians? I had written them off. I went to sleep. Now, listen, I don't have a dog in this because I got a great station, Impact Radio in Tampa. I've got 9 in Ohio. But it sure looked like the Rays were going to coast. I went to sleep, and guess what? The Guardians woke up. 1 in the 7th, 2 in the 8th, 3 in the 9th. Guardians 7-3 over the Rays. Take game one on the road, game two tonight from Tropicana. Josh Allen threw for 210 yards, ran for 121 with 2 touchdowns. Bills in overtime, 37-34 over the Rams. Buffalo now 4-1 on the season. Birthdays today. Singer John Ford Coley from England, Dan, and John Ford Coley is 78. He doesn't even look 58. I'm telling you, what a freak of nature. We're going to wake him up. My favorite jockey, hands down, Pat Day, 73 years old. AOC is 37, just in time to run for president. And singer Paul Simon from Simon and Garfunkel is 85. If it's your birthday, happy birthday. We're so glad you were born. And thanks so much for making your morning show a part of your big day. Well, John Decker's getting ready to board Air Force One with the president. He's headed out west to campaign. We'll get the scoop from the White House lawn when your morning show continues next, 29 minutes after the hour.
1: This is Uncle Billy, a Middle Tennessee truck driver. And my morning show is your morning show with Michael DelGiorno.
2: The midterm elections are heating up. Congressional control and President Trump's agenda hang in the balance. Every headline has the potential to shift the odds. According to Cauchy's new midterms hub, Republicans have a 38% chance to control the Senate. And in a key Senate race, Ken Paxton is currently trading at 41% to beat James Tallarico. 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
25: On the Talk of Pittsburgh, 1320 WJAS, I'm Noah Haswell. Here is your bottom of the hour news. A free public induction ceremony will occur at 10:30 a.m. today at the Strip District's Terminal Building for the 2026 Pittsburgh Walk of Fame class. 10 people who helped shape the history of the Steel City through the arts, commerce, industry, sports, and more. Gas prices are 6 cents lower in western Pennsylvania this week at about $4.58 per gallon, according to AAA East Central's gas price report, which also states that the average price that you can expect for a gallon of regular unleaded gas in Pittsburgh is about $4.70. And the Pittsburgh Penguins recently made a trade with the Buffalo Sabres, trading defenseman Caleb Jones and Daniel Latch to the Sabres to acquire defenseman Ryan Johnson. That's your bottom of the hour news for now. From the McClellan's Contracting and Roofing Studios, I'm Noah Haswell on the Talk of Pittsburgh, 1320 WJAS.
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0: Hi, this is King Cool, Donnie Harris. But if you want to see something really cool, check out Scrappy Joe.
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1: Pittsburgh weather.
2: We'll start the day with cloudy skies, but we'll gradually see the sunshine. It's going to be breezy as well, with wind gusts over 20 miles per hour. We'll reach highs near 82 and drop down to lows around 64. So this is Lisa Marie on the Talk of Pittsburgh, 1320 WJAS.
3: We are all in this together. 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
4: Thank you, Mike McCann. 35 minutes after the hour in the Eastern time zone, about 25 minutes to be to work on time. Thank you so much for bringing us along for the Tuesday drive to work. No need to crank the air conditioner. Just vent. We'll be fine. If you are just waking up, want you to know Terry Bradshaw is going to be here on Friday. I am so looking forward to that. What an honest memoir he has written. If you think you know Terry Bradshaw, you don't. You want to know Terry Bradshaw? You can by reading his book. We'll talk about it on Friday. And the speaker. Isn't it funny just if you say the speaker?
5: We know who you're talking about.
4: Well, because Tip O'Neill's dead. You might have thought of Tip O'Neill, but he's gone. Newt's still alive and well and be with us Thursday morning. A federal search of the home of Representative Ilhan Omar in Washington, D.C. is facing criticism from New York City Mayor Zohran Mamdani. Who cares what he thinks? Pope Leo having surgery today for an early stage growth on his lung. That'll take place at a hospital in Rome. And the Brew Crew successfully defended American Family Field, winning the first two against the Dodgers 7-4 last night. They head to Los Angeles tomorrow. And the Guardians took game one. The Bats came alive late. 7-3 Guardians over the Rays. Game two from Tropicana later tonight. Coming up in the third hour, your sounds of the day and a visit with Colonel Stephen Bucci. The energy ceasefire with Ukraine and Russia. And of course, the dilemma there is Ukraine's all for it. America's all for it. Russia will say they're all for it, but they won't comply. President Trump still fixated on a peace agreement with Iran. And again, even if you had one, it wouldn't be worth the paper it was written on. Why not just declare victory and move on? And then the Houthis with the bombing in Saudi Arabia have threatened America if they join Saudi forces in coming after them. Duck. Colonel Stephen Bucci will have our military briefing and analysis coming up in the third hour today. A lot of emails. I just want to give you these two. And I think it's when we were talking about nurse practitioners versus MDs. Deanie writes, I was a nurse for 45 years. I would much rather see a nurse practitioner than an MDA, in my opinion. Well, it's purely that, your opinion and my opinion. You know, if I'm dealing with three herniated discs, I need an MD. And I probably need an epidural or eventually a surgery. But like when I go to the Vandy Clinic, you know, got COVID, got a flu, you know, got something, I can just tell you my experience with nurse practitioners have been glorious and wonderful experiences and actually better than that of MDs. But I won't anecdotally speak for all MDs or all nurse practitioners by any stretch. I respect them all and they're all helping us feel better. But keep the emails coming, MichaelD@iHeartMedia.com. When we come back, Irv, Michael, Lisa, Don, Mary, David, Tom, Woody, Rob, a different David, and a Blaine. We got a lot of your talkbacks to get to. But first, a visit with White House correspondent John Decker. I am thoroughly convinced, John, if you send me a picture of the menu today, and it is a truffle cheeseburger, that's it.
6: Yeah.
4: There's something going on that Air Force One. But you'll be traveling with the president out west to campaign. Well, he was in rare form in Ohio, I can tell you that.
6: Yeah, so the president, two-day trip. I'm on that two-day trip. I'm traveling as we speak out to Joint Base Andrews. The president's first stop is Alaska. The president's going all the way out to Alaska, Michael. You know this, to help out Senator Dan Sullivan, who's in a really tough race for reelection to a third term in the U.S. Senate. And so that's the reason why the president felt it was so necessary to head out there, because that race could determine who controls the U.S. Senate after the midterm elections.
4: You know, it's interesting. We don't know how close these races are because polls have been so inaccurate in recent years. But all of them, if I picked Ohio, Alaska, Michigan, Minnesota, you know, the ones that are really going to decide the control of the United States Senate, they're all within the margin of error. And that's if they are accurate. And then the other thing we don't know is the president the right, you know, speaker on behalf of this late charge in a midterm? And I think he is. And do you think the message is honing in well?
6: Well, you know, Alaska is really interesting. You may recall I was in Alaska covering this Senate race in mid-August, and gas prices were the highest in the country then, and they're even higher now. It's a really expensive place to live because everything needs to be trucked in. And then you got, you know, the other issue, you only have one oil refinery in the entire state. So all that crude oil that Alaska has, it all needs to be shipped out, refined in the lower 48, and then shipped back in. So affordability, that issue that we hear so much about in this election cycle, it really counts for a lot in the state of Alaska.
4: Yeah, and I don't have to tell you, I mean, the president's going to have to reassure them that the war is ending and gas prices are going to come down. I'm sure that's going to be a part of his rhetoric. And yet, you know, as I'm going to visit with Colonel Bucci next hour, that ceasefire with Russia has been going well. He's buying diesel from Russia. That hasn't been received well bipartisanly. He still doesn't have a peace agreement with Iran. And now the Houthis causing a lot of trouble that the president may be addressing along with Saudi Arabia. So that's not going to make people feel like things are going to be coming down anytime soon. That'll be the challenge.
6: Yeah, and the challenge is winning over independent voters. You know this, Michael. Every election cycle, it's independents that decide elections. They decided 2024. They pretty much all sided with President Trump over Kamala Harris. And this election cycle, you've seen a decline in the president's support among independent voters in particular.
4: President wasn't too quick to comment on it. He had nothing to do with it. Doesn't think much of her. But we still don't know what they were looking for at Ilhan Omar's home in D.C. And certainly we don't know what they found yet.
6: No, all that we know is the statement being put out by the Department of Justice that it was part of what they described as an ongoing criminal investigation. Now, it's DHS agents that enacted that search warrant, which leads me to believe it's related to immigration issues. Ilhan Omar put out a statement saying this is part of what she described as a political persecution. But in any case, we don't know specifically what type of criminal case that authorities are putting together against the congresswoman from Minnesota.
4: We had immigration attorney Darren Small come on, and you know, he's looking at the age of naturalization, and perhaps they were looking for records on her age, but that it is about her citizenship that is primarily being looked at. Finally, you know, we covered this yesterday, the president defending his deal with Russia for diesel fuel. It's a minuscule amount. It may not even be, I don't know if the word is legal, but it's certainly getting criticized bipartisanly. But he's sticking to his guns, I guess, right?
6: He's sticking to his guns. Yeah, absolutely. So, you know, that's typical of the president. You know, he rarely changes his mind. And so that's, you know, typical of the president. And it's no surprise that the president is sticking by, especially when you factor in the midterms are just 3 weeks away. You know, the president does not want to reverse course on anything in particular, particularly on any policy issues.
4: Today on your White House Briefing Room podcast.
6: Oh, we're talking about this trip. We're talking about this trip to Alaska, and for good reason. You didn't mention it. I'm interviewing President Donald Trump in Alaska. Yeah, hello.
4: Over an Alaskan truffle cheeseburger, I'm sure.
6: Yeah, that's right. So right before the president hits the stage for his campaign rally, he's going to do an exclusive television interview with me. And we're going to focus exclusively on this Senate race. That's the reason why he's heading out there. And so the White House kind enough to grant me that exclusive interview. So I'm looking forward to that much, much later today. You know, it's a long flight to Alaska.
4: Yes, it is. White House Briefing Room. Daily podcast keeps it very concise. It's very unbiased and it is very factual. I highly recommend it. Just search the White House Briefing Room into your iHeart app or John Decker, J-O-N Decker. It'll pop right up. Give it a program position. It'll be waiting for you every morning, 8 Central, 9 Eastern. I want a picture of the menu after takeoff.
6: You got it.
4: If I see truffle cheeseburger, seriously, I'll stick with Southwest Airlines and the flavored pretzels. There all right, John, safe travels out west. Blessings, my friend. We'll talk to you tomorrow. All right, 44 after the hour. Can't have your morning show without your voice, and we got a lot of voices. Let's start.

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1: Hey, Mikey, just a reminder, if you don't like Sophie Cunningham, whatever, suck it.
0: That's how she ended her statement the other day. Michael is in Ohio.
2: Hi, Michael. I'm happy you used to say that girl's got a nice swing on her back porch. But I always say, Dad, how do you know if she has a swing on her back porch?
0: Why all the talk about Sophie Cunningham out of the blue? Well, the president was in Ohio for the midterm rally in Youngstown, and he acknowledged Sophie Cunningham in the audience. Listen.
3: Yeah, we like Sophie Cunningham. Let's put her on. I like Sophie Cunningham. Yeah, you'd have a lot of men wanting to go and watch her. She's beautiful. You're not allowed to say that anymore, however. His apologies, and please, please, let me take it back. Anytime a politician says a woman is beautiful, that's generally the end of his political career in the modern day politic world. But Sophie is a beautiful young woman. You probably wouldn't mind her on the team, not to help you with points, but to help you with attendance. The attendance would be quite good.
0: Actually, with points too, she finished fourth in 3-point percentage, and that was only fourth by 0.3%. Lisa's in Tennessee.
4: Nancy Kerrigan, that for years has been my thing. My mom lives with me, and so something will be going on with work. I'll be stressed out about something, and I'll just be walking through the house saying, why? She just ignores me now. She knows exactly where that comes from.
5: Nancy Kerrigan's birthday today!
6: Why?
5: Where?
6: Why?
5: Why am I 57 years old?
0: I love that one. Don's in Indiana wants me.
7: Hey, who's beautiful is Melania Trump, and she speaks 7 languages, and she does so much to help others. That's beauty also.
0: Listen, when I talk about Sophie Cunningham, I think it's a beautiful thing. When you talk about the First Lady, it's a little creepy. No, I'm joking. Mary in Boise.
8: Good morning, Michael. One of the best parts about the Omar raid is the name they gave it. They called it World War 11 after a talk she was giving in Congress where it was supposed to be World War II, but she called it World War 11. Okay. And it's okay to celebrate Columbus Day. My dad, the wonderful dad that he was a fourth degree Knight of Columbus. And it's okay to tell a woman she's beautiful. You can call me beautiful if you want. I look like my sainted mother. Have a great day.
0: I do think you're beautiful, Mary, and I have said you're beautiful. David's in Nashville.
9: Michael, just another legacy of the Biden era is the height of the trans by percentages for youth in America.
0: Yeah, that's in reference to a poll we did earlier. The decline of 9th grade girls claiming to be bisexual or lesbian went from 30% to 17%, and that's a year ago. Imagine what it's fallen to today, and is headed right back to less than 3% where it's been historically. Tim is in Biloxi, or Tom.
10: Well, Michael, I'm glad you explained what your experimentation in the 80s was all about. Gave the Platinum Hour listeners a collective visual we didn't need to start our morning.
0: Well, no, I was talking about fads. And I said I did some experimenting in the 80s, and that's when I bought, after Urban Cowboy, I bought my cowboy boots. I had my Johnny Lee and Charlie Daniels records, and I'd be driving around listening to the cassettes. But that phase ended after about a year, and I returned to Stan Smith sneakers. Woody in Arizona.
11: Morning, Michael. There are so many examples of fraud politicians that take position 1 year and then do a complete 180 now. The latest example, Ro Khanna. Yesterday, he was outraged over the raid on Omar's home. But years ago, when Trump was raided, oh, it must be legit. A judge had to sign off on it. There must be something there. He's a complete fraud.
0: Yeah, and that's not new for politicians. What is new is the social dilemma in that we are basically in a matrix of left and right, and we're basically not just buying these narratives, but repeating them. And yes, goose never meets gander, though I'm dying to introduce them to each other. Rob in Knoxville.
12: Hey, Michael. Listening to some folks get their 2 cents opinion, it's probably why we stopped making pennies.
0: Well, the penny cost 3 cents to make and was only worth a penny. The nickel is next, and the nickel's even worse. It costs 13 cents to make a nickel that's worth 5 cents. So inflation has made, probably by the end of the decade, the penny and the nickel extinct. David in Tulsa, Oklahoma.
9: Michael, actions have consequences. Remember how the Biden administration wanted to normalize gay and lesbian military, even multi-star generals. So maybe that had an influence on kids. And now that that's been changed back, the numbers on the children have also dropped. So cause and effect.
0: By the way, in Tulsa, they're having quite the conversation this morning. Apparently, somebody took a picture of four lights in a line above the river. I don't want to say anything critical of Tulsa, but I lived there 20 years, and for most of those 20 years, there was no water in the river. So it could be people searching for water, but, you know, it could be they think maybe they had an alien sighting last night in Tulsa. Blaine's in Iowa. We'll give you the final say, Blaine.
6: And now we have the DEI for medical schools that should be brought up, considering the standards have been lowered in all the medical schools to allow substandard students to go through and get their sheepskins and their internships, et cetera, et cetera. And they're not qualified in the first place. Funny how that works, isn't it?
0: Yeah, we had a story with Rory O'Neill about doctors getting older, the average age of a doctor, and some of the problems we're having with care. And are they connected and are they related? The stock market has had an incredible run. And if you're like me, you may be wondering, how much longer can this last? Well, nobody knows when the next correction is coming. But you don't have to predict one to prepare for one. And that's why I believe in owning physical gold. Not to replace anything I own, but to diversify and protect the savings I've worked hard to build over the years. Now, if you share a lot of these same concerns or you have these same questions, now's a good time to get informed. And that's where my friends at Lear Capital can help. 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They've served more than 150,000 customers. They have an A-plus rating by the Better Business Bureau. 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Well, I don't know how we're going to do this energy ceasefire with Ukraine and Russia when Russia won't comply. And the president's still fixated on an agreement with Iran. And the Houthis keep bombing airports in Saudi Arabia. And the president's threatening military action. We'll get a briefing from Colonel Stephen Bucci less than 15 minutes away as your morning show continues. 52 after the hour.

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3: And you can learn more about Highwood Cemetery by calling 412-766-6600.
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6: Pittsburgh weather.
7: We'll start the day with cloudy skies, but we'll gradually see the sunshine. It's going to be breezy as well, with wind gusts over 20 miles per hour. We'll reach highs near 82 and drop down to lows around 64. So this is Lisa Marie on the Talk of Pittsburgh 1320 WJAS.

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1: Oh, stop it.
0: A squirrel? Michael, hello. This is your morning show. I'm with Michael Del Chongo.
1: Laser focused this morning. 56 minutes after the hour, Minnesota Congresswoman Ilhan Omar is calling a federal raid of her home an attempt to target political enemies and weaponize the federal law enforcement. More from Mark Mayfield. I said more from Mark Mayfield.
2: The Democrat posted a statement on social media after federal agents searched her Washington, D.C. area home on Monday morning. The raid was reportedly in connection to an investigation into Omar's immigration paperwork. She went on to say that President Trump has targeted her for 10 years with what she called baseless lies and smear campaigns. This comes after Homeland Security Secretary Mark Wayne Mullen revealed there was an ongoing investigation into Omar and claimed that she married her brother to bring him to the U.S. I'm Mark Mayfield.
1: Pope Leo undergoes surgery today at a hospital in Rome to remove an early stage growth from his lungs.
3: The 71-year-old U.S.-born pontiff made the announcement Sunday during his prayer at St. Peter's Square. Leo said doctors recently discovered a nodule on one of his lungs and that it was detected at a very early stage. The Pope said the doctors believed it was best to intervene, so he's following their advice and undergoing surgery to have it removed. I'm Tammy Trujillo.
1: President Trump says he's looking into firing Ambassador Kimberly Guilfoyle following allegations of misconduct. Scott Carr has more from Washington.
4: Speaking with reporters Monday, President Trump said he was not happy with the ex-fiancée of Donald Trump Jr., now the U.S. ambassador to Greece, after it was reported last week by the Wall Street Journal Guilfoyle had asked major Trump donor Eric Dieters to pay a $100,000 credit card bill via wire transfer to avoid a paper trail. Dieters was the organizer of the conservative-themed Freedom Fest in Kentucky, canceled this year after disappointing VIP ticket sales. I'm Scott Carr.
1: Josh Allen threw for 200 yards, ran for over 100 yards, two touchdowns. Bills win it in overtime, 37-34 over the Rams on Monday Night Football. Brew Crew take a 2-0 lead in the NLCS. Guardians came back to win last night, lead 1-0. Game 2 tonight in Tampa. Birthdays today. Singer Paul Simon is 85. Jockey Pat Day is 73. And AOC is 37. If it's your birthday, happy birthday. So glad you were born. And thanks for waking up with your morning show. Hi, it's Michael Del Giorno. 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
10: Iran-backed Houthis keep up the attacks.
11: I'm Dave Anthony, Fox News, continuing to target Saudi Arabia with missiles.
12: This followed a deadly weekend that left 14 people dead and hundreds wounded as the Houthis fired missiles against King Khalid International Airport. The Houthis are threatening to escalate the already volatile situation, warning foreign airlines against using Saudi airspace or airports. Saudi Arabia has issued a notice to airmen suspending operations at that major airport for the remainder of the week.
11: Fox's Trey Yingston, Tel Aviv. President Trump told reporters the Houthis are misbehaving badly as the U.S. considers helping the Saudis battle them. And then last night at a rally for Republicans in Ohio, he repeated the goal of the Iran conflict.
13: They're never going to have a nuclear weapon, and it's going to end very soon. And as soon as it ends, your gasoline comes down.
11: Gas prices have never been this pricey at this time of year. Diesel is up slightly today, but AAA's national average, $6.27 per gallon, is a quarter less than the record high for diesel last month. Today, the president will hold another GOP campaign rally in Alaska, 3 weeks now before the elections. 9 roller coasters are shut down at 6 amusement parks after a man was killed when he fell off the Goliath coaster at Six Flags Over Georgia yesterday. The New York Post reports he was on the ride with his son. Actress Selma Blair is free this morning, released on bail after being arraigned last night in New York City, facing assault charges for what she's accused of doing Sunday night on a flight from Los Angeles, assaulting flight attendants, and for what she allegedly did after.
14: Selma Blair was restrained on the aircraft and taken into custody after the plane landed at JFK. But listen to this. While being transported from the airport to an ambulance, officials say Selma Blair repeatedly kicked a Port Authority police officer in the face, neck, and chest.
11: Fox's Todd Pyro, a nurse, also allegedly assaulted. Pope Leo is now in a Rome hospital. He waved to well-wishers arriving a short time ago for surgery to remove a nodule from a lung. America's listening to Fox News.
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17: 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Here is your top of the hour news. A free public induction ceremony will occur at 10:30 a.m. today for the 2026 Pittsburgh Walk of Fame class. This will take place at the Strip District's Terminal Building to celebrate 10 people who helped shape the history of the Steel City through the arts, commerce, industry, sports, and more. The full list of inductees for this year's

0: scene of this crash. The Pittsburgh Police Zone 5 station has now reopened along North Euclid Avenue in the East Liberty neighborhood. Officials stated that the return to this location will allow officers to move through the area and respond to calls quicker. Police had been operating out of a facility along Washington Boulevard before the relocation. Officials hosted a public open house which featured things like station tours to mark the station's return to North Euclid Avenue. And the Pittsburgh Steelers recently signed veteran linebacker Alandon Roberts to the team's practice squad. Roberts returns to the Steelers after playing with the team in 2023 and 2024. Roberts spent the 2025 to 2026 NFL season playing for the Las Vegas Raiders. That's your top of the hour news for now. From the McClellan's Contracting and Roofing Studios, I'm Noah Haswell on the Talk of Pittsburgh, 1320 WJS.
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3: Pittsburgh weather.
4: We'll start the day with cloudy skies, but we'll gradually see the sunshine. It's going to be breezy as well with wind gusts over 20 miles per hour. We'll reach highs near 82 and drop down to lows around 64. This is Lisa Marie on the Talk of Pittsburgh, 1320 WJAS.
5: A new way of talk. A new way of understanding. Because we're in this together. 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
6: Get the Bucci hotline ready. It's 7 minutes after the hour on this Tuesday, October the 13th, year of our Lord, 2026. The president getting on Air Force One. He'll do an exclusive interview with our very own John Decker. We'll have the results of that with John tomorrow. And then the president will be hitting the West Coast in Alaska as the campaigning continues. Minnesota Congresswoman Ilhan Omar is calling the federal raid on her home an attempt to target political enemies and weaponize federal law enforcement. That old chestnut. Pope Leo will having surgery today in Rome to have an early stage growth removed from his lung. The Brewers take the first two of the NLCS, winning last night 7-4 over the Dodgers. Game three in Los Angeles coming up tomorrow. And the Guardians woke up in the 7th, 8th, and 9th to run away and win 7-3 over the Rays. Game two from Tropicana Field in the Tampa area, St. Petersburg to be exact, later tonight. And energy ceasefire with Ukraine and Russia. Problematic because, well, the U.S. wants it, Ukraine wants it, but Russia never complies. The president on the campaign trail again last night saying a peace agreement is coming. Why is he so fixated on an agreement you can't trust with Iran anyway? Why doesn't he just move on? And indications that he may join Saudi Arabia in striking the Houthis after two airport strikes in the last week. Our Colonel Stephen Bucci is joining us from the Heritage Foundation, one of the largest think tanks in the world, for our military briefing. Good morning, Colonel.
7: Good morning. Good to be back on the show.
6: Anywhere to rest our eyes? Anything going well? Spin me back to sanity, please.
7: Well, I don't know about that. That's a lift I think only the Lord can do.
6: Yeah, that's true. Well, you're dangerous.
7: I'll explain what I can.
6: You're dangerous after these days of prayer. Rebuking your brother. I appreciate that. I need it.
7: Oh, we all do.
6: I got a doozy for you, by the way, coming up later in the hour. It's a new polling that was done that's just going to make your head explode. But go ahead. First things first.
7: Okay. We're not going to get a deal with Iran. It's not going to happen. They've stepped up their execution campaign to continue to intimidate their own people. They're obviously provoking the Houthis to do what they're doing because they're the only, you know, functioning proxy group they still have on the playing board. They are in their death throes, but when they actually collapse.

0: perhaps we don't know, but we can't walk away from this. We can't allow this to continue too much longer. But walking away is not an option. We've got to finish it.
1: No, I get that, but is your concern? Yeah, I get that. Your concern is starting to grow as mine, that when they do collapse, there's going to be some atrocities against their own people. And I don't know how we're going to stop that. We didn't get enough of the Revolutionary Guard, and they're not going to go down. They're going to go down. They're going to go out with a bang, not a whimper.
0: Yeah, that's exactly right. And we've got to, two-part, we got to somehow enable the people to be able to effectively fight back. And we've got to step up the targeting of the IRGC leadership that's left to make it so painful for anybody in the IRGC that they'll just say, you know what, that's enough. I'm out of here. I really don't want to die for this cause. But we're not there yet. So the pressure has to continue. And we've got to find a way to support the Iranian people, the vast, vast majority. You're talking like 85 million out of, you know, 86 million people that really want to get rid of these guys. And we've got to find a way to help them. I don't recommend, you know, everybody, we're not going to send in the 82nd Airborne Division or the 1st Cavalry Division. That's not going to happen. We could potentially use some of our special operators. Be nice if we didn't have to do that, if we could just do it with intelligence community assets. But even that's going to be tough because there's such resistance on the part of the Republican Party against doing anything like that. We know the Dem Party, they don't, you know, they want the Iranians to win, frankly, which is just because they hate President Trump so much. But the Republicans are split as to what we should do. As we're also split on the Ukraine and what to do there. That's just baffling to me that we're still trying to cut a deal with Vladimir Putin and in the process slapping around Zelensky like he started the whole thing.
1: Yeah.
0: It's just weird to me to see that. I think that's
1: the president being heavily criticized as well for his deal with Russia for diesel fuel. It's a minuscule amount. It's not going to make a difference in the energy crisis. And you're doing business with Russia and rewarding Russia at a time where it may or may not be legal and certainly may or may not be politically wise or loyal to Ukraine. We had a general yesterday speaking very tough on Russia. I mean, there are escalations in the air everywhere. It really is. I want to hone in on, my gosh, I was playing Little League when you were learning these things in war college, but the enemy does have a say and the enemy is speaking through its proxy and attacking Saudi Arabia. There will be a response from Saudi Arabia and they may have, U.S. forces joining them. I think you got to address this proxy right now, don't you?
0: I do agree. I think we should. I think we probably should have done it sooner. I understand the reluctance, you know, this idea of widening the war. Striking the Houthis is not widening the war.
1: They never left the war.
0: Yeah, right. they're widening it. And we need to respond, and we should respond in support of our allies there. Again, we're not talking about troops on the ground, but there's a lot of targets in the area of Yemen that the Houthis control, and we know where the front lines are as they try and expand that control. We need to help the Saudis stop them from doing that. It's in the benefit of the Yemeni people. It's in the benefit of our allies in the region. Frankly, it's in the benefit of the entire region, and we should be doing it.
1: All right, visiting with Stephen Bucci, our colonel from the Heritage Foundation. So, you know, enough time has passed that I think I'll ask the rhetorical question, but it's direct. I thought we crushed the Houthis like we crushed Hamas. They've obviously resiliently rebuilt. And if Iran is so broke from all of the blocked ports and sanctions and so on, where are they getting the resources to fund the Houthis? How did the Houthis get back and resurge and in position to even carry out these strikes? And what's it going to take to beat them back down?
0: Well, the the reason they're able to come back is, one, there was a lot of stuff given to them before we put the stranglehold on the Iranians. The Houthis are not really capable of using everything they were given today. They've been rolling it out as they could. We did beat them down pretty badly, but, you know, obviously they're a like mindset to the folks in Tehran right now, where they think they're on a mission from God, and they're not rational in the sense where you and I talking about each other when we say rational. It's their little weird worldview, which means they can die for their cause, their families can die for their cause, and everybody thinks that's just fine. So it's harder to influence them. I think the Chinese are also helping in this. I don't think the Russians are doing as much as some people think. The Russians got enough problems just trying to not be beaten by Ukraine. But the Chinese are definitely trying to do mischief in this area, make things as difficult for us and for our president as possible. So I think some of the funding is coming from there. But, you know, the Iranians are working in survival mode. So they're giving away stuff that they might actually need, and money and equipment, and assets. When you have an organization like the IRGC, it's a force multiplier kind of thing. They're like the Iranian special forces. They can go places with a couple of dozen folks, train these guys who are willing to die, pass the equipment, show them how to blow themselves up with it, and they get some bang for the buck for that.
1: And
0: they
1: don't have
0: to send out divisions.
1: And I think they're counting on the president being focused at home on politics, and that's why the misbehavior has increased. There was a Rasmussen poll. Concerns about foreign terrorist attacks have increased among American voters in the wake of the war with Iran. I have to laugh out loud. You know, you were talking about their worldview. They are in a jihad, all right? So their only assurance of eternal life is to die in martyrdom. When they do this, it's an act of worship. That should make you curious about their God, and people need to be open to the fact that, number one, this is a holy war, and somebody's going to win and somebody's going to lose. The fact that Americans are more focused on foreign terrorist attacks is its own ignorance and pride. I love when they call 9/11 an awakening. It wasn't even the first time they hit the World Trade Center, let alone a 1400-year holy war in progress that we had just been in the luxury of ignoring. But imagine 41% of likely U.S. voters believing foreign terrorism is a greater threat to the United States compared to 23% who think domestic terrorism is a greater threat. They think it's equal, and it's not even a majority yet. Don't you have to identify and understand your enemy in order to defeat your enemy? And I think somewhere you're supposed to be certain of this at home in order to defeat this abroad. I don't know that we're getting good grades on any of these marks, but you're taking 1 minute.
0: Look, we have people who think it's wrong to even say what you just said, Michael, that that's just bigoted and terrible. And how could you say that about any group of people? You can say it because it's the truth. It's the historical truth. It's the theological truth. And it's the political truth. Unfortunately, there's a lot of people in America who want to silence people like you who are speaking the truth. That's sad, because it's going to lead us to have more openings and give our enemies more opportunity to hurt us.
1: Yeah, and timely to make it more difficult. You've got all these terrorist organizations that are being funded and taking orders from the Revolutionary Guard, or proxies of Iran. And then, unfortunately, you've got Iran that's a proxy for Russia and China. And we've got conflicts everywhere except China so far. So really, you know, sorry, but in my opinion, nowhere to rest your eyes. And this enemy only understands force. And the president, of course, doesn't want to use force, because the narrative at home is force is causing all the pain with the economy and gas, and force is what creates terrorist attacks. That's only getting it completely wrong. But it gives us plenty to talk about next week, that's for sure. Colonel Stephen Bucci, thank you so much for your time.
0: It's my pleasure. Have a great week, and God bless.
1: God bless you. You can read his great work and his colleagues' great work at heritage.org. 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Not one, not two, not three, but your top five stories of the day. Oh, my God. Sounds of the day may be the sound of the day feature of the year. I don't even know if I can get them all in, but I got some doozies. Because Metallica is now joining Gene Simmons as our best soundbite of the year competitors. That's all when your morning show continues next. 22 minutes after the hour on the Tuesday drive to work. Good morning.
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0: It's common sense in a world of narrative noise. 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
1: 27 minutes after the hour, we were just talking about the president sticking to his guns on that Russian diesel fuel deal. Mark Mayfield has more.
2: Last week, Trump announced Russia would immediately release 300,000 tons of diesel to ease a global fuel shortage, with more shipments to follow. In a Truth Social post yesterday morning, Trump said he made the right choice for the American people. The deal received backlash, with critics saying it gives Russian President Vladimir Putin a financial lifeline and undermines U.S. sanctions. Some Republicans argued it could lower fuel prices and give Trump leverage over Moscow. I'm Mark Mayfield.
1: Well, the president's at it again, renaming things. This time, the Atlantic or Pacific Ocean.
3: He made the suggestion during a rally in Tennessee over the weekend. After noting he renamed Lake Ontario and Gulf of Mexico, Trump said, "So we need a river. We need an ocean." He went on to say we could call it Trump Ocean or Ocean of the America or something like that. Trump signed an executive order in August to rename Lake Ontario to Lake America as trade tensions flared between the U.S. and Canada. I'm Tammy Trujillo.
1: Someone stop him. Actor R.J. Mitty, dead at the age of 34 by suicide.
2: Mitty was best known for portraying Walter White Jr. in the Vince Gilligan-created drama Breaking Bad, the son of Walter and Skyler White. Like his character, Mitty lived with cerebral palsy. According to People, the Brownsville Police Department responded to a call on Monday afternoon and found Mitty dead at his home. Mitty served as an ambassador for United Cerebral Palsy and Shriners Children and was the president of his own charity, the Mitty Foundation. His credits include Netflix, The Guardians of Justice, 2017's The Recall, and 2020's The Oak Room. I'm Mark Mayfield.
1: Did it with his legs, did it with his arms, 300 and plus total yards, two touchdowns. Josh Allen led the Bills to an overtime 37-34 win over the Rams on Monday Night Football. Bills now 4-1. Brewers take a 2-0 lead in the NLCS, winning 2-1 over the Dodgers. Game 3 in L.A. tomorrow, and the Guardians bats woke up in the 7th, 8th, and 9th to go on to beat the Rays 7-3, taking Game 1 on the road, Game 2 tonight from Tropicana at 7. Birthdays today, NFL great Jerry Rice, 64. Nancy Kerrigan, 9. Why am I 57 years old? And AOC is 37 today. If it's your birthday, happy birthday. We're so glad you were born. Sounds of the Day is Must Hear Radio next on your morning show.
4: Hey, everybody. It's John Ford Coley of England Dan and John Ford Coley. And my morning show is your morning show with Michael Del Giorno.
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9: On the Talk of Pittsburgh, 1320 WJAS. I'm Noah Haswell. Here is your bottom of the hour news. A free public induction ceremony will occur at 10:30 a.m. today at the Strip District's Terminal Building for the 2026 Pittsburgh Walk of Fame class. 10 people who helped shape the history of the Steel City through the arts, commerce, industry, sports, and more. Gas prices are 6 cents lower in western Pennsylvania this week at about $4.58 per gallon, according to AAA East Central's gas price report, which also states that the average price that you can expect for a gallon of regular unleaded gas in Pittsburgh is about $4.70. And the Pittsburgh Penguins recently made a trade with the Buffalo Sabres, trading defenseman Caleb Jones and Daniel Latch to the Sabres to acquire defenseman Ryan Johnson. That's your bottom of the hour news for now. From the McClellan's Contracting and Roofing Studios, I'm Noah Haswell on the Talk of Pittsburgh, 1320 WJAS.
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16: Pittsburgh weather.
3: We'll start the day with cloudy skies, but we'll gradually see the sunshine. It's going to be breezy as well, with wind gusts over 20 miles per hour. We'll reach highs near 82 and drop down to lows around 64. So this is Lisa Marie on the Talk of Pittsburgh, 1320 WJAS.
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18: Good morning, Michael. It's okay to tell me I'm beautiful every now and then instead of all this, hey, you missed that spot over there in the yard.
1: There's only leaves this time of year. The grass isn't growing. Andrea has the Halloween stuff up in the front yard, and he mows the leaves. So he does everything but the area where the decorations are. And there are leaves all when you drive by my home in the front. I mean, at least blow them. That's all I was saying. But you are beautiful and I love you.
19: Oh, wow.
1: Thanks, Corey.
20: AI is kind of a fancy thing. It means artificial intelligence.
21: Oh, thank you.
22: When you elect a say hello to my little friend, President, that's going to have some effect on crime.
23: They call me daddy.
24: He has UFC fights on the lawn.
1: Always revealing, often entertaining. It's time for your sounds of the day. Well, last week, our sound of the week was Gene Simmons. Mark Ruffalo, Ben Stiller. And so a reporter waits outside his home to snag him and say, wow, it looks like celebrities are really had it with Donald Trump. And I don't know if they thought they were going to get an anti-Trump response, but instead, Gene Simmons from Kiss sets them straight. Listen.
25: I know right now Ben Stiller is calling out the president saying he doesn't want him to use his movie clips for war propaganda.
2: propaganda. I mean, it sounds like a lot of people are kind of, you know, criticizing Trump, like Hollywood right now, you know, over this war thing. Is that fair?
4: Yeah, because everybody in the world should listen to what actors and comedians say because they're so qualified. Basically, shut the up. Do your art and shut up. Nobody's interested in your opinions. That includes me, who I vote for, who I like. Who you think you are? People in America work hard for their living, and they don't want to be lectured to by people who live in mansions and drive Rolls Royces. It's time for everybody in the entertainment industry to shut their pie hole and just do your art.
1: It was beautifully stated. I mean, we had talked about this in the Platinum Card Hour. Imagine if somebody tapped you on the shoulder 20 years ago and say, listen, when all is said and done, the world's going to get so crazy. Left, right, or in between. The only voices to follow are Bill Maher, Gene Simmons, and James Hetfield of Metallica. Because today, he's our sound of the week. He had a similar take on everything that's going on in the music world.
19: Metallica's not here like some other entertainers to influence you with their okay? We are here. We're here to forget about all the outside
1: Absolutely.
19: Metallica's agenda is love, energy, and heavy music, baby!
1: I think it was Dean Wormer who said, fat, drunk, and stupid is no way to go to life. But I never thought Bill Maher, Metallica, and Gene Simmons was going to be the wisdom of life. That's just how crazy things have gotten, isn't it? Well, the president was in rare form in Youngstown, Ohio last night.
21: Yeah, we like Sophie Cunningham. Let's put her on. I like Sophie
1: Cunningham. I like Sophie.
21: Yeah, you'd have a lot of men wanting to go and watch her. She's beautiful. You're not allowed to say that anymore, however. His apologies, and please, let me take it back. Anytime a politician says a woman is beautiful, that's generally the end of his political career in the modern-day politic world. But Sophie is a beautiful young woman. You probably wouldn't mind her on the team, not to help you with points, but to help you with attendance.
1: Well, she was pretty good at points, too. Came in fourth in WNBA in three-point percentage. Then there was a disruptor in the crowd. That's when he turned into Friday with 47.
21: He's a paid protester. They're all paid. They get paid by the lefties in order to destroy our country. They're scum. But he's going back home to mom. He's going back home to mom. Look at him. Look at it. Terrible. Don't we love law enforcement? Oh, he's got to go on a diet. He's a fat

0: Guys. Wow. Wow.
1: Donald Trump in rare form. Hitting the Marine One helicopter, he stopped to talk to reporters, and they asked him about the raid on Ilhan Omar's D.C. home.
2: Well, I understand they're looking at it very carefully. I've always found her to be totally crooked personally, but that has nothing to do with me. I think she's a terrible person, just a complainer. She comes from a country that is a non-country, and then she comes over here and she complains about our constitution. I think she's a terrible person, but that's really up to the DOJ. I have nothing to do.
1: And by the way, if you missed our interview earlier in the second hour with a immigration attorney, I highly encourage that in the podcast. Red loved this clip because this shows you how shocked CNN is that, I mean, of all the wonderful, pristine representatives, why on earth would there be a raid at Ilhan Omar's home? I mean, we just can't even imagine what this could possibly be about.
3: So some breaking news coming in as we speak, learning that federal officers have conducted a search and did so early today at the home of Democratic Congresswoman Ilhan Omar.
1: Well, let's bring in a special reporter on this.
3: Gathering the details on this for us and joins us now. Caitlin, what are you learning?
4: Kate, we're learning bits and pieces of what's happening here, but there is a search that was going on this morning or is going on still at the home of Ilhan Omar, the Democratic representative from Minnesota, who is also running again for Congress in the middle of this election season. This would be her D.C. area home. And the confirmation we've gotten of this is from the Justice Department itself, them saying that the Justice Department secured a court-authorized search warrant.
1: Yeah, and I doubt that's a conservative political activist, conservative judge, not in the District of Columbia. But, oh, CNN was shocked. Now, when they were raiding Mar-a-Lago, of course, it all made complete sense, and it was never anything to do with political retribution. This was just an absolutely staged interview with Abdul Al-Sayed to address his past criticism from Obama. Here's the Al-Sayed spin of his fellow leftist patriot and former president.
5: President Obama is going to join you on the campaign trail a little bit later on this month in Detroit. You have been critical, though, of President Obama. After voting for his reelection in 2012, you wrote, quote, "Obama was not the right choice. He just wasn't the wrong one. This leader has perpetrated war, violated our civil liberties, deported more people from our shores than any other president before him, and the list of his failures goes on."
1: I have to hit pause real quick, because in Al-Sayed's defense, this is the matrix narrative game that we play. Now, if opinions were formed on facts, facts would make sense today, tomorrow, and forever. But they don't. We base opinions on emotions and matrix narratives. And narratives change. Barack Obama goes from being the messiah of the left to, wait a minute, he perpetuated war. He killed Osama bin Laden. To an Islamist, that's not good. So leader has perpetuated wars, meaning against Muslims on Muslim soil. Violated our civil liberties, deported people. Remember when deporting and securing the border was the American factual sovereign common sense? Just as you lock your doors, you secure your border. There's a pathway to come legally, and illegally is unpermissible. Bill Clinton felt this way. George W. Bush felt this way. Barack Obama felt this way. Candidates like Hillary Clinton even felt this way. But now that looks like outdated, because it was based on narrative, not on fact, not on right, not on wrong, not on law, not on order. But that's not where he goes. Watch this crazy spin. And of all spins, the father analogy. Father of what?
5: Do you still see President Obama's presidency as a failure?
6: Well, we've lived through two Trump terms now. So, look, I know that President Obama was handed a really difficult set of circumstances, and he did his best. I also want to step back. Kristen, are your parents still with us?
5: They are, thank goodness.
6: Thank goodness. Mine are too. And I think about my dad. I wouldn't have my life but for my dad's efforts. I'm so grateful for him. At the same time, there's a lot of things about my dad I do differently, right? And it's because when you intensely appreciate somebody who's done so much to make something that you're doing possible, you're both going to see the best of them, and you're also going to see the things that you'd want to change. I can't say how much I appreciate President Obama. I've read everything he's written twice. And it's because he was the president of my 20s. I mean, it was the first time I ever saw myself in politics. I remember when he gave that 2004 DNC speech. And I had never seen politics look like that. He showed me something in myself I would never have seen.
1: So you loved his style. You didn't care for his substance, or wasn't left enough for you. Strange defense. But again, it harkens back to what we said last week. What a strange alliance. What does this say about Barack Obama? What don't we know about Barack Obama? I mean, would he put something this crazy ahead of what is right? Why would he taint himself with that? Why would El Sayed taint himself with Obama, who, I mean, a progressive? You might as well call him an independent compared to what the left is today. How effective is their coffee break together, let alone campaigning together? Time will tell. Oh, and his utopian left dreams for America, that came up in this, I don't know what you would call this, softball interview on Meet the Press.
5: In your vision of Medicare for all, does private insurance still exist?
6: If people want redundant care, absolutely. I don't want to take anything away. This is about what we offer to people. What Medicare for all is guaranteed health insurance from cradle to the moment you pass away, God willing, at 120 years old after a long, healthy life. And it comes without premiums or copays or deductibles, and it guarantees you care where you need it. That is a level of security.
1: Well, that's the left's vision, right? Cradle to grave on everything. But if you talk to the Manhattan Institute, they'll explain to you, you will not keep your doctors. You will not keep your health care provided by your employer. Are we really going to... Listen, Obamacare was designed to fail, but it was a lie to boot. It was never going to insure everyone. It was never going to lower premiums. You put every uninsured person in the same pool, premiums are going to go up. Especially if it's the highest risk uninsured people. And it did not improve care. It's why your doctor isn't your doctor anymore. He's a guy with a laptop asking you a bunch of questions and documenting as he goes. I'm here from the government, and I'm here to keep you alive. What a joke. Now, never mind the estimates of this literally doubling our debt in 10 years. There's trillions. Now, there's not enough money to tax billionaires or even everyone to cover this. And oh, by the way, like socialism, it's being done in other places. And there's a reason why their citizens come here. But they sell you in the song and dance, and there are those, and we played them yesterday in Sounds of the Day. There's no substance behind any of this. There's no fact behind any of this. This is pure just tell the voters you'll make their life great. You'll give them everything they want with other people's money. It just doesn't work like that in reality. But then again, I understand. Many opinions, even the opinions that lead to votes, are not based on facts. But, oh, what a softball interview. What a disgrace to Meet the Press. What literal proof that journalism is dead.
7: All right, all right, all right.
8: 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This is the news.
9: And that's why more people are watching the Cartoon Network SpongeBob reruns right now.
10: Be a good Democrat. This is like a goldstone
11: in the past.
12: We should have a government that just minds its own damn business and leaves people alone.
1: I think so. And that's your Sounds of the Day for this Tuesday, October the 13th. Have you ever looked at NVIDIA and the AI boom and thought, boy, I wish I had gotten in earlier. I know I have. But there's another part of the AI story getting a lot less attention, and that's silver. Silver plays an important role in the technologies powering AI. It's used in the data centers, the semiconductors, and the robotics. As AI continues to expand, so could the demand for silver, and thus the value. Before you assume you've missed out on the AI boom, take a look at silver, and that's where my friends at Lear Capital can help. Lear's been helping Americans invest in precious metals for 29 years. They've created a report called The AI Revolution. 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
17: Pittsburgh weather.
18: We'll start the day with cloudy skies, but we'll gradually see the sunshine. It's going to be breezy as well with wind gusts over 20 miles per hour. We'll reach highs near 82 and drop down to lows around 64. So this is Lisa Marie on the Talk of Pittsburgh 1320 WJAS.

0: We are not just another radio show. We're family. 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
1: And obviously, time flies when you're having fun with family. 55 minutes after the hour, Pope Leo having a surgery today in Rome, having an early stage growth removed from his lung. President Trump defending that deal he's made with Russia for diesel fuel. Brewers take a 2-0 lead over the Dodgers in the NLCS, headed to Los Angeles tomorrow. And the Guardians bats woke up late. They beat the Rays 7-3 last night. Game two is tonight from Tropicana. And as you know, Minnesota Congresswoman Ilhan Omar's D.C. home was raided by Homeland Security and the Department of Justice. She claims she's just a target of political enemies who are weaponizing federal law enforcement. But here we are 24 hours later. National correspondent Roy O'Neill has the story. And I don't think we know any more about what they were looking for, let alone what they found.
2: Right. All we know, the DOJ is saying it's a criminal investigation and this search warrant was signed off by a judge. And otherwise, they haven't given us many more details. As you said, the congresswoman posting on X that she will not be intimidated. So, you know, we'll see where this goes. Is this about her immigration status when she came here as a child? She was 12 years old, brought with her family from Somalia. Later on, is this about her citizenship or something else? And that's what we're all trying to ask these questions and see where this, if we can narrow this down a little bit. Of course, it is unusual for the DOJ to do this within that 60-day window before an election.
1: We know the federal judge granted it, so there must have been some kind of case made to justify it beyond just politics. We talked to an immigration attorney and an expert. He thinks that if he had to guess, and he's with me, we shouldn't be speculating. Everybody's already forming their opinion and narrative, and we have no idea what they were looking for, let alone what they found. But if he had to guess, he thinks it would have to do with her naturalization. And he would think that because statute of limitations would take her brother off the table. It'd be Minneapolis generated if it was over money, whether it's laundering or a bookkeeping error. Or an IRS form error.
2: And probably not DHS, right?
1: Yeah, not DHS. And so he thinks it has to do with maybe falsifying her age and documents to prove her actual age that led to her naturalization. That's a pretty good guess.
2: Yeah, and but it's just a guess. And it's, you know, I'm not sure why you'd find those documents in D.C., but yeah, that's another part of this investigation.
1: Well, that's the part, Rory, great minds think alike, because that's what I said to him. I mean, what are you looking for? Are you trying to seize her computer? To get at, I mean, like her birth certificate would be in her DC home and not her Minneapolis home. You know, that's the part where connecting the dots might be difficult. And then again, maybe they'll find nothing. Are we ever going to know what they were looking for and what they found?
2: If there are criminal charges, but if not, no, probably not. Unless maybe the congresswoman herself knows what they took and she wants to say.
1: Yeah, and I think mums will be the word there. We'll be back tomorrow with more great reporting. Thank you, Rory. All right, one chance to live this Tuesday, October the 13th, 2026. It's never going to happen again. That makes it unique. That makes it precious. Live it well. Make a difference in someone's life and cherish your own. We'll see you tomorrow for the Next Year Morning Show. One final happy birthday to my dear friend, John Ford Coley of England, Dan and John Ford Coley, 78 today. So glad you were born. God bless everyone.
3: Hello, everyone. It's John Michael Higgins from America Says. Remember, my morning show is your morning show, and my favorite celebrity is Michael Del Giorno.
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8: Soon hear from the new White House press secretary. I'm Dave Anthony, Fox News. Katie Zachariah will hold her first briefing since taking the job in about a half hour as President Trump gets ready to go out campaigning again.
9: I'm asking everybody to pretend, just pretend that I'm on the ballot. Because in a way I am on the ballot, because they will try and destroy everything we've done.
8: That was the president at a rally in Youngstown, Ohio last night, warning about what Democrats would do if they win control of Congress in the November elections in 3 weeks. Ohio has a very close Senate race, and so does Alaska, where the president will rally later today. Also last night, the president again said Iran will never be allowed to get a nuclear weapon, and the conflict will end soon, bringing gas prices down, as he also considers joining Saudi Arabia, battling Iran-backed Houthi militants who went on the attack again overnight.
10: The airport serving Saudi Arabia's capital Riyadh will stay closed this week after multiple missile strikes from Yemen-based Houthi rebels. The Saudi defense minister warning our response must be equally serious. On Sunday, a Pakistani man was killed in an attack on a terminal at King Khalid International Airport, this a day after a Houthi missile hit another terminal, killing 13. The Houthis said the attacks were retaliation for brutal Saudi aggression.
8: Fox's Jonathan Savage, Six Flags, has stopped the ride on 9 roller coasters, temporarily shutting them down at 6 amusement parks.
11: This comes after one person died and several others were hurt yesterday in an incident involving Goliath roller coaster in Georgia. One witness telling a local station that they saw a man fall from the ride.
8: Fox's Alicia Cunha, the New York Post, reports the man's son was on the ride with him when he fell off. Pope Leo is now at a hospital in Rome,
12: where he will soon have surgery to remove that nodule on his lung. Well-wishers outside the hospital cheered and clapped as the Pope arrived. The 71-year-old pontiff smiled and waved to the crowd before walking inside.
8: Fox's Lauren Green. It's not yet known if that lung nodule is cancerous. 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
15: 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I'm Noah Haswell. 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The Pittsburgh Walk of Fame was unveiled last year with the goal of celebrating people with ties to southwestern Pennsylvania who have made their mark on America. At least one person was injured in a crash that involved a motorcycle in Jefferson Hills. According to Allegheny County dispatchers, emergency crews were called to the 1300 block of Route 51 at 6:38 p.m. yesterday. WPXI saw a motorcycle on its side on the road. A person was taken to the hospital from the scene.

0: team's practice squad. Roberts returns to the Steelers after playing with the team in 2023 and 2024. Roberts spent the 2025 to 2026 NFL season playing for the Las Vegas Raiders. That's your top of the hour news for now. From the McClellan's Contracting and Roofing Studios, I'm Noah Haswell on the Talk of Pittsburgh, 1320 WJS.
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6: Pittsburgh weather.
7: We'll start the day with cloudy skies, but we'll gradually see the sunshine. It's going to be breezy as well, with wind gusts over 20 miles per hour. We'll reach highs near 82 and drop down to lows around 64. So this is Lisa Marie on the Talk of Pittsburgh, 1320 WJAS.

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2: Hello, America. Welcome to the Glenn Beck program. We've got a lot to cover today. I'm going to start with Omar and the raid on her home yesterday, which we found out as this show was unfolding yesterday. We don't have a lot more. We have a lot of speculation. We're going to learn more when the court filings or the affidavit starts to come out. But it is a significant thing yesterday, as we told you, that a federal judge in D.C. signed off on this warrant. What could they be looking for? Her original immigration and naturalization records, whether information on those things were fraudulent or inaccurate. There is a birth date thing that they're going back and forth on. And if any of the stuff that they found yesterday it goes against anything that was filed, does it have anything to do with her marriage? I have read both sides on this, that her marriage doesn't matter, but I would think it would, but statute of limitations. We know very little. I'm going to talk to the guy in about an hour and a half, the guy who has been, he's dedicated his life to this story and has had significant funding behind him to be able to get all of the facts and the stories, and he's been going for at least 10 years on this story. He knows more than anybody else. We're going to talk to him, get the latest from him coming up. Also, I want to talk to you about how Oregon adults have the highest rate of mental illness in the United States. We make all kinds of jokes about that. What a surprise. Instead, I'm looking for some real answers because there's some confusing data in this story that I think tells us something much more than just politics, thank God. Also, big news, China, have they closed their border to Russia? Not exactly, but it does have something to do with the outbreak. So now we've got China reacting to the outbreak. They've just closed. Well, I'll explain it. It's kind of a little bit complicated. I'll explain coming up in just a second. First, let me tell you about Chapter. Recently, we heard from Eva about her experience with Chapter. She says, don't put it off. 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

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Act now before you're left overpaying for the wrong coverage for another year. Okay, let's see. Let me start with China here. This is a weird story. Let me start at the beginning. It was on the 1st of October, 28-year-old woman named Daria Shiplova. She went into the hospital in Siberia with pneumonia. That's really all we know. By the next morning, she was dead. Now, she worked at the Anti-Plague Institute. This is a lab that was studied, that was founded in 1934. They study the plague, anthrax, cholera, and other things. You know, this area has a problem with plague, but she had the pneumonic plague, they think, which means it's carried in the lungs. It's not passed on by rats. It's passed on by coughing or air molecules, okay? What happened next is why we're hearing about it. About 200 people were put in isolation. Hospital was quarantined. Up to 5 hospitals were quarantined. Masks went on in an aluminum plant. Then Moscow said, no, there's nothing to worry about. There's no accident. There's no plague. Nothing to see. And Russia's censors warned everybody against spreading fake news. Week later reports in that a second worker from the same institute was in the hospital with the same kind of pneumonia. Now, let me take you to China. You might have seen the headline that just came out that China is closing the border with Russia. That isn't quite true. And the difference, I think, matters here. I want to pay attention to this story, but I don't want to panic on this story. China has not shut the crossing. It's the biggest land gate between the two countries. Health officials called emergency meetings and then tightened screenings of people and cargo coming in from Russia. The region around it told anyone from that's arriving from Siberia to watch for symptoms and report them. I feel better kind of if they close the border. I mean, maybe it's just me, but okay. So Kazakhstan and all the other stands went further and set up quarantine checkpoints. So there are now 4 different checkpoints. China, their own notice admits the case has not been confirmed. Beijing's foreign ministry still says it's cooperating closely with Moscow. So this is not China sounding an alarm by closing. This is China, Russia's closest partner, quietly deciding, yeah, I don't really trust you. You know, when your best friend starts counting the silverware after you leave, he hasn't accused you of stealing, but he has told you, I don't think I trust you all that much. So now how credible is this? We do know these things. A young vaccinated scientist at a plague lab died of a really fast pneumonia. Russia told the WHO no plague case was reported. Russia also says nearly 5,000 tests on her contacts found nothing dangerous and lifted every restriction within a week. The WHO rates the risk as moderate to low and very low for Europe. President says he doesn't think that it was a bioweapon. Here's what we don't know, and the one thing that matters the most. What killed her? A plague lab can test for a plague in a matter of hours. They've had 2 weeks, and they still have not named the germ. This is a problem because it tells me they were messing with something that they shouldn't have been messing with, so they can't name it because it would be illegal. The head of the WHO has joined Washington and Europe in asking for it. So, my take on this, and don't listen to me, I'm not a doctor, I'm not an expert, I am a guy like you trying to figure things out. So, take it for what it's worth, which is practically nothing. I don't think this is the beginning of a pandemic. I will tell you, when I first heard about China,
It was over Christmas, I think, when we were listening about COVID. And the first reports started coming out at Christmas. And I remember it's Christmas. My wife was like, can you stop talking about a possible plague? And I'm like, well, I just want to say it might be. I wasn't sure of that, but I had a bad feeling. I don't have a bad feeling on this one. But that doesn't mean anything. Again, plague is not COVID. It has been with us for thousands of years. We know exactly what it is. It lives in the wild, in different parts of the world. It lives in prairie dogs here in the American West. So you can treat it as long as you catch it early. Common antibiotics cure it. This one is extraordinarily rapid and may have been weaponized. Again, the president says he doesn't think it is. This goes through lungs, spreads person to person through close contact, not across stadiums, okay? The real story isn't the germ. It is the silence. And the silence is what is the problem. Because anytime somebody, you lose precious time and resources, okay? The reason why possibly this particular border crossing is so sensitive is because this same border town years ago, this has happened before, okay? In the fall of 1910, the people in this town started coughing up blood. And everybody's like, I don't know, that might be a problem. They were fur trappers and they were, you know, hunting for pelts. It was the plague. The plague rode the Southern Railroad and it was killing every single person it touched. China's dying emperor sent a young doctor trained in England and said, go figure this out. So he did. Well, the first thing he did was forbidden. He cut open a body. Nobody in China had ever been allowed to perform an autopsy before. Okay. He did it in secret. He did it in a back room, but he was trained in England. So he was looking at modern medicine and he found plague in the lungs. It wasn't being carried by rats and fleas. It was traveling through the air, one person to the other. So he designed a face mask. He took gauze and cotton and tied it behind his head. The senior foreign doctors laughed at him. One of them, a famous Frenchman, refused to wear it and went on seeing patients. He was like, this is ridiculous, this cotton gauze thing I'm not wearing. He was dead in a day. After that, everybody started wearing a mask, and then it got worse. It was a Manchurian winter, and the ground was frozen, and thousands of dead bodies were just laying in the street because nobody could dig a grave for them. So that all of these bodies, well, Chinese custom forbade anybody from burning the dead. So he writes, this doctor who designed the mask, writes the emperor and says, hey, can we, burn these bodies because we can't put them in the ground? When a thaw comes, it's going to be very, very bad. He got the permission. He burned the bodies. 60,000 bodies they had to burn. Should have been far, far worse. But by spring, it was over. And the mask, the one they laughed at, is the great-great-grandfather of the N95 mask. Okay. Why am I telling you that story? Well, one, I find it fascinating. Two, what did he actually do? When he looked, looking was forbidden. He told the truth when the truth was really ugly. He asked people to do some small, little, slightly embarrassing things every day, and those who did lived. It was just a strip of gauze. Notice who died. It was the man, not who was afraid, a man who was too proud. So, what does that lead me to? First thing, you gotta name the germ. That's the scariest thing Russia can do. They gotta name the germ. And every nation that signed the international health regulations, Russia included, promised to share exactly this. They need to have their feet held to the fire. China has more leverage over Moscow than any other country, and it should use it in public. What should America do? CDC is watching. Good. I'm hoping we're keeping our labs and stockpiles ready and say out loud what we know, when we know it, and what we don't know. The last time the world faced a new germ, our own experts lost our trust. Why? Because they pretended to be sure. Don't do it again.
We don't know is not a weakness. It's the only thing that keeps people listening when it counts. And you, what does this mean to you? Do not go out and buy a case of masks and a shelf of antibiotics. Don't. If you were planning to travel to Russia, State Department says don't. Why would you be going to Russia in the first place? Other than that, keep a basic kit you should already have. 2 weeks of food and water and your prescriptions are filled. And a box of N95s in the closet. That's not fear. That's a spare tire. Then watch for three things. I mean, we have alerts on all of our search engines. All of my producers are going to put this alert on today. Russia, will they name the pathogen? Is the second worker confirmed sick with the same thing? And does China go from screening to actually shutting the gate? If any of those break the wrong way, I'll let you know. If all three of them break the wrong way, that's news and it's not good news. Okay. If none of them do, this is just a young woman, a tragedy, in a bio lab that shouldn't have happened, but it's the government of Russia trying to hide it rather than explaining it. Panic never saved anybody. Neither did pride. Neither did pride. So let's just be cool. Let's be calm. Let's look at the facts. So far, nothing to worry about. I don't think. But again, who am I? Good luck with that advice. All right. Give me 60 seconds back to the show. Rapid radios. There was a time when you could pick up a phone and call somebody and actually expect them to answer. I know, it's crazy, right? Most sophisticated communication technology in all of human history, and somehow we've made it harder to have an actual conversation, which is the reason I do love rapid radios. They are push-to-talk communication devices. You press a button, you talk, the other person hears you, that's it. No dialing, no waiting for somebody to pick up, no playing phone tag. They work over a nationwide LTE network, so you can communicate across town or anywhere across the country. I just was talking to somebody. Where, who was it? They said that they had just gone on vacation and they were in Hawaii. And they said, oh, I remember who it is. My friend up here in Idaho. He said it was just, we just went and went on vacation in Hawaii. And he said, I talked to my kids back home in Iowa. Just, hey, what's happening? I mean, it's an amazing thing. 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We'll be right back.

0: So let me talk to you about something else while we're talking about health. Let me talk to you about the mental health rate. Join me on this one, will you, Jason? Oregon had the highest rate of mental illness at 31.6%. That's 10% higher than the national average. Now, I'm kind of half serious, half joking. It doesn't surprise me. It doesn't surprise me. You know, it's the home of Portland. Of course, there are more mentally ill people up in that area. However, you look at it and, you know, without joking about it, I do think that plays a role. I can't find anything that proves it, but just my gut. And I want to explain my gut here in a second. But Jason, you went and you looked at, you compared the mental illness rates with soldiers and people who had been actually in combat. What'd you find?
1: So for combat veterans that have seen multiple firefights, they are commonly estimated currently at around 10 to 20% of them are experiencing some form of PTSD, depression, anxiety, things like that. 10 to 20%. If you compare that with these numbers that you're talking about now, I mean, and these are actual reasons why I could see someone having similar kinds of, you know, mental issues. I mean, you know, extreme combat, firefights, explosions going off, but only at 10 to 20%. I would think maybe even higher, but it's lower. So if you're walking the streets of Oregon without seeing those kinds of things, you're more likely to see somebody with similar issues than in a combat unit. That's shocking to me.
0: That is shocking. That is really shocking. And it says something about us, I think. First of all, we're coddling people. You know, we're making everybody feel like their problems are so big and so important. And we're going into therapy all the time, just admiring our problems. That which you gaze upon, you become. I mean, there is a reason to have something is going on with my sound in my ear. Please, can we fix that? But there is, you know, there is a reason to go to therapy. But everybody's going to therapy, and they're going to therapy because if my son brings up the fisheye that Jason, you, and I made my son eat when we were fishing, if he brings it up one more time, that's the biggest tragedy in his life. I swear to God. He's like, and we went fishing one time and you and Jason were like, you got to eat the fisheye. That's the thing to do. And you, I mean, we all did it when we were young. And he's like, nobody did that, Dad. You made me eat a fisheye. And I said, son, I started a tradition. When you have a son, you take him fishing and you make him eat the fisheye. Okay, it's not my proudest moment as a dad, but it's not a tragedy that's going to destroy your whole life for the love of Pete. You know, you don't need therapy for that. You need to get over it. You need to get over it. So you look at things, and I'm looking at this, and I think what's happening here, I can't believe I admitted the fish eye thing. Please forgive me. It was a very low point in my parenting, but you look at what's happening here. And you see that it is the District of Columbia, which is, I think, number two, right? Oregon, Vermont, Washington, D.C., West Virginia, Washington State, New Hampshire. I mean, you have significant leftist states. Now, Utah is also near the top of this. So that one threw me off. And I thought, okay, wait a minute. What happens when the traditional norms are kicked out from underneath a society? Because that's what I think is happening to some of these leftists. That you start to lose trust. You don't trust authority. You worry. You have really no identity, social cohesion. Think about everything that's been kicked out. You don't trust the courts. You don't trust the system. You don't trust the economy. You don't trust, you know, capitalism. You don't trust the Constitution. You don't trust the police. You don't trust your parents. You trust nothing. In some of these, that has got to lead to some real problems, especially is if you take a culture, it doesn't matter if it's conservative or liberal, you take a culture, the norms that are being replaced, are the new arrangements helping people flourish more or less? That's the key. When it comes to Utah, I think there is a problem of fitting in. It is a very, it's an odd culture, especially for kids, because you have to fit in to these stringent kind of societal rules. And that is in itself stressful. All right, let me tell you about preborn. Think about all the things that, you know, have to go right for you to be here. Generations of people have survived wars and diseases and accidents and thousands of other dangers. Two people had actually had to meet at the right time to have, I'm just thinking of that damn fisheye. Anyway, it's an extraordinary chain of events that have to happen for you to be here, for you to come into existence. There's never been another you. There never will be. And the same is true of every child that has ever been conceived. 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
5: On the Talk of Pittsburgh, 1320 WJAS. I'm Noah Haswell. Here is your bottom of the hour news. A free public induction ceremony will occur at 10:30 a.m. today at the Strip District's Terminal Building for the 2026 Pittsburgh Walk of Fame class. 10 people who helped shape the history of the Steel City through the arts, commerce, industry, sports, and more. Gas prices are 6 cents lower in western Pennsylvania this week at about $4.58 per gallon, according to AAA East Central's gas price report, which also states that the average price that you can expect for a gallon of regular unleaded gas in Pittsburgh is about $4.70. And the Pittsburgh Penguins recently made a trade with the Buffalo Sabres, trading defenseman Caleb Jones and Daniel Latch to the Sabres to acquire defenseman Ryan Johnson. That's your bottom of the hour news for now. From the McClellan's Contracting and Roofing Studios, I'm Noah Haswell on the Talk of Pittsburgh, 1320 WJAS.
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12: We'll start the day with cloudy skies, but we'll gradually see the sunshine. It's going to be breezy as well, with wind gusts over 20 miles per hour. We'll reach highs near 82 and drop down to lows around 64. So this is Lisa Marie on the Talk of Pittsburgh, 1320 WJAS.

0: So NBC just put out a poll, among voters under 30, the share with a positive view of socialism has climbed from 28% in 2018 to 42%.
1: Wow.
0: The share of a negative view of capitalism more than doubled from 22% to 47%. Now, I'm not going to yell at that because, I mean, we been there, done that. Okay. Here's what I want to do. If you're 23 and you have watched, you know, rent eat your paycheck, if you've been told, you know, a house is something that your parents got and you're just not going to, if groceries cost more every time you go, and somebody comes along and said, you know, it doesn't have to be this way, let's try something new, you would listen. You would listen. Okay. The problem is what many people who are 23 years old don't understand is it's not a new thing. Let's try something new. It's not new. I'm open to new things. Okay. The people selling this, they know that. So they have an answer ready. Yeah. The Soviet Union, it was a disaster. Yeah, I know. Mao. Cambodia, Cuba. You go down the list. I know, but that wasn't real socialism. Those leaders went bad. Okay. This time we're going to have better people, better safeguards, a better plan. Uh-huh. You might have heard this speech before. Let me give you the same thing in a different scenario. Because your friend or somebody you know gives you this same speech every time she defends the loser she's dating. You know the guy. No job. Lives in his parents' basement, can't afford a car, has no future, showers on holidays, maybe not on Flag Day, but the big ones, showers on holidays, you know. And she said, you just don't know him like I do. He's got such good ideas. He's so good as a person. He's got a bright future. I can fix him. Oh. Every girl that guy has ever dated said exactly the same thing. And every one of those relationships ended with a box of his stuff on the front lawn. Okay? Socialism is that boyfriend. Charming, a little rebellious. Your parents probably don't like him. Talks beautifully about fairness. And there's always an excuse for the last breakup. Wrong leader. Wrong country, not enough money, foreign interference. It's never his fault, never his fault. So let me introduce you to his ex-girlfriends, okay? The Soviet Union. Soviet Union took the farm from the farmers and millions starved in the early 1930s. By the secret police's own records, about 680,000 people were shot in just 2 years of purges. In China, Mao's Great Leap Forward produced what may be the deadliest famine in human history. Tens of millions dead in that one. And that's not to mention the estimated 50 to 90 million people dead under Mao because he shot them, killed them one way or another. In Cambodia, the communists abolished money because money was the problem. They emptied the cities, and in 4 years, roughly one out of every four Cambodians was dead. It's called the killing fields. Now, that's your grandparents' history. Those are the ones that our grandparents might have dated, and the rest of the world went, don't date him. No, that's a really bad idea. It's not going to end well. So let's look at your boyfriends. Venezuela. Venezuela sits on the largest proven oil reserves on the planet, bigger than Saudi Arabia, should be one of the richest countries on earth. At one time, was the richest, second richest in the hemisphere. Then Hugo Chavez took over. Famous, smart Americans all lined up to applaud. This is socialism done right. Finally, socialism. They elected him. Democratic election for the people. Then came the takeovers and the price controls. The government telling stores what they could charge, so the stores stopped stocking the shelves because they couldn't afford it. In 2017, a survey by Venezuela's top universities found 2 out of 3 people had lost weight that year. When I say lost weight, I'm not talking about a diet. They lost an average, the average person, 24 pounds. Not a diet, starvation. The next year, the country's own central bank put inflation at more than 130,000%. You think inflation is bad here? Hey, let's try socialism. Nearly 8 million people fled the country. Now, defenders will tell you it was American sanctions that did that. Yeah. Unfortunately, we have something called a calendar. Let's look at the calendar. Let's check the dates. The shortage. The shortages, the falling oil production, the bread lines, all of it was underway before the major sanctions began in 2017. The boyfriend was broke before anyone cut up his credit card. Okay? Different countries, different cultures, different leaders. Same ending. Why? What do they all have in common? Karl Marx gave out the ending himself. In the Communist Manifesto, he admitting getting there would take, in his words, despotic inroads on the rights of property. He promised force would be needed, but only temporary. Oh, okay. Well, it never is. You know, and here's why. Because humans are humans. We're all alike. When you take a man's farm, he doesn't like it. When you take a man's house, he doesn't like it. He doesn't like the results, and so he resists these kinds of things. Okay? It's never temporary. That's the problem. When you tell him he gets the same ration, whether he works 12 hours or 2 hours, guess what he works? 2. Then production falls. Shortages come. Now the government has a choice. Admit the plan failed, which they never do, or increase military and police. Guess what? They always choose the secret police. Always. They always push harder. It's the same story. The worse socialism works, the more police it needs. Tyranny isn't what happens when socialism goes wrong. Tyranny is how socialism stays alive. The true believers always knew there would be one problem they couldn't plan around. And that problem is you. That problem is human nature. Look, if you're on the left, you're already talking about camps. You're already talking about eliminating people that are standing in the way. What do you think that leads to? You think that's just, oh, we're just going to take care of a few people? No, that leads to millions of deaths. That's how it happens every time. People want to keep what they earn. They want to take care of their own kids. They want to make their own choices. You know, Trotsky, he was one of the men who built the Soviet Union and its Red Army. He had a solution for this. 1924, he writes a book and he's describing the new human being that socialism would create. And through the training, and what he called artificial selection, mankind would become, well, in his words, a higher biologic type, a Superman. The average person, he said, would rise to the level of Aristotle or Marx. Marx was a moron. The system didn't fit people, so the plan was to change people. Have you ever heard that you can't change people? You know? You're gonna marry him. He's gonna change for me. No, he's not. No, he's not. And if that's with sex on the line, what do you think's gonna happen when it's government? It's not gonna happen. Okay? How'd that work out for Trotsky? Well, he lost power to Stalin. He was thrown out of the country that he helped build. Oh, well, at least they didn't kill him. No! Actually, in Mexico, a Soviet agent killed him with an ice axe. So, you know, the man who promised a new humanity, free of jealousy and ambition, was murdered by jealousy and ambition with an axe. Human nature, it never changes. And in socialism, that really bad human nature is given a badge and a gun. The free market, our founders, they made the opposite bet. Madison wrote, "If men were angels, government would not be necessary." So they didn't try to build a better human. They recognized the flaws in human and they built a system for the humans we actually have. And they divided power so nobody could grab it all. They let free people build, trade, and keep what they earned. Has it gone bad? Yes. Why? Because we're not using the system and we're not recognizing all of the powers and the tools that we have. Most importantly, We're not recognizing the responsibilities that we have. And it's easier for all of us to decide, you know what, I think I'm going to be a better human being than it is to try to change every human being with a gun. That's the free market. It's not perfect, but it doesn't require everybody to be an angel. It takes ordinary ambition. I want a better life for my family. And it says the only way to get there is by making something your neighbor actually needs and wants. Unfortunately, we're a society that wants porn and free rides and drugs. That's the part we have to change. Your self-interest has to serve somebody else. In socialism, ambition doesn't appear. It moves into the government where nobody can fire it. And before we hand Washington the whole economy, look what it already runs. The post office lost $9 billion last fiscal year. Their job? Deliver the mail. Amtrak carried more passengers than ever and still lost $600 million, and they run the trains. If they can't make the trains pay with record crowds, why would we hand them our grocery store and our hospital and your job? So if you're one of the 20-somethings, your frustration is real. I get it. I get it. The problems are real. They're there. But before you take a cure, find out what caused the disease. You might be surprised how often the answer is the government, not the market. And to the parents, don't mock these guys. They don't know what they've not learned any of this stuff. Nobody's told them. And by the way, you mock them. You know what that does? Go ahead. Mock your daughter for the boyfriend. Belittle your daughter for the boyfriend. You know what's going to happen? She's going to go move closer to the boyfriend. Ask them which country they want to copy. Then ask them, how does this usually end? Because here's a rule that will serve you in love and in work and in politics. When somebody needs you to become a different person before their plan can work, the problem isn't you. It's the plan. It's not you, it's him. But if you keep choosing the same kind of guy over and over again, it is you. And maybe, life is not easy. It's worth it. It's worth it. But it's not easy. But it requires you to recognize your own self-worth. You know, you look at girls that have dated these loser guys and you're like, you're worth more than that. What is wrong with you? Stop it. You deserve more than that. You're worth more than that. I'd say the same thing with socialism. To everybody within the sound of my voice, you're worth more than that. You're better than that. You can accomplish so much more. And you can't fix it. You can't fix him. You can't fix it. You never could. Love yourself enough to walk away. Back in a minute. Let me tell you about American Financing. 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
12: Pittsburgh weather.
13: We'll start the day with cloudy skies, but we'll gradually see the sunshine. It's going to be breezy as well with wind gusts over 20 miles per hour. We'll reach highs near 82 and drop down to lows around 64. So this is Lisa Marie on the Talk of Pittsburgh 1320 WJAS.
14: You know what's amazing is this giant experiment of socialism and progressivism has been being used on us for the last 20 years. And they're trying to change everything about us. You know, Michelle Obama said it best: when we have to change our history, we have to change the way we talk to each other, our language, our traditions. It's not working out well. And it's goes back to what I was talking about, how people just think they can change something. If you know the best marriage advice is, if you're getting into a relationship and you think you're going to change the other person, it's doomed for failure. Doomed. It doesn't happen. Unless that person wants to change themselves, it's not going to happen. And in a marriage, you just get divorce and misery. But when it's a government and you've handed that power to it and said, oh, you'll go ahead and change everybody, you get death and destruction and guns and bullets to the head. I mean, it ends the same way. But it's amazing. I think we need to teach our youth that socialism is all about, read their own words, it's all about changing people. The system doesn't fit people, so you have to change people. And that never ends well, ever. You can't change him, you can't change her, and you certainly can't change all mankind.

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6: Is a blue wave coming on Election Day in 3 weeks? I'm Dave Anthony, Fox News. Our new update says that is likely for Democrats, and new Fox News power rankings just out this morning.
7: We believe right now, based on what we're seeing on the map, that Democrats will take control of the U.S. House. 219 we've got solid for Democrats, 198 for Republicans, bunch of toss-ups in the middle. So a Democratic good night, this would be what? Would that be a blue nominee? At 237, might be. You can make the case it would be.
6: That's Fox's Bill Hemmer. The rankings still put the Senate majority up for grabs. 6 races still too close to call, including Texas, where Vice President Vance will campaign today. He said a short time ago before leaving.
8: We're campaigning in red states. We're campaigning in some blue states. We're also campaigning in some purple states. I mean, it's the nature of a midterm election where you don't really know how things are going to go, and so you try to pick your targets.
6: The other two close to call races, Iowa and Maine and Michigan and Alaska, where President Trump will rally today, and Ohio, where he campaigned for Republicans last night.
9: Another blockbuster rally out on the trail. The arena was overflowing with enthusiasm as thousands came out to support President Trump.
6: That's new White House Press Secretary Katie Zachariah. In her first briefing, and minutes ago, she made news.
9: We have asked Ambassador Guilfoyle to resign.
6: Referencing U.S. Ambassador to Greece, Kimberly Guilfoyle is accused of misconduct. Actress Selma Blair is facing assault charges in New York City, accused of attacking flight attendants during a trip from Los Angeles Sunday night. And then after getting off the plane, Blair is accused of attacking and injuring a law enforcement officer and then a nurse.
10: Selma Blair was released on bail and is expected to be back in court in January. January, her attorney telling the judge Ms. Blair missed several doses of a powerful medication that controls severe neurological symptoms. These factors, coupled with the altitude, resulted in a state of severe confusion and disorientation.
6: That's Fox's Todd Pyro. 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
11: 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I'm Noah Haswell. 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The Pittsburgh Walk of Fame was unveiled last year with the goal of celebrating people with ties to southwestern Pennsylvania who have made their mark on America. At least one person was injured in a crash that involved a motorcycle in Jefferson Hills. According to Allegheny County dispatchers, emergency crews were called to the 1300 block of Route 51 at 6:38 p.m. yesterday. WPXI saw a motorcycle on its side on the road. A person was taken to the hospital from the scene of this crash. The Pittsburgh Police Zone 5 station has now reopened along North Euclid Avenue in the East Liberty neighborhood. Officials stated that the return to this location will allow officers to move through the area and respond to calls quicker. Police had been operating out of a facility along Washington Boulevard before the relocation. Officials hosted a public open house which featured things like station tours to mark the station's return to North Euclid Avenue. And the Pittsburgh Steelers recently signed veteran linebacker Alandon Roberts to the team's practice squad. Roberts returns to the Steelers after playing with the team in 2023 and 2024. Roberts spent the 2025 to 2026 NFL season playing for the Las Vegas Raiders. That's your top of the hour news for now. From the McClellan's Contracting and Roofing Studios, I'm Noah Haswell on the Talk of Pittsburgh, 1320 WJS.
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2: Pittsburgh weather.
3: We'll start the day with cloudy skies, but we'll gradually see the sunshine. It's going to be breezy as well, with wind gusts over 20 miles per hour. We'll reach highs near 82 and drop down to lows around 64. So this is Lisa Marie on the Talk of Pittsburgh, 1320 WJAS.

welcome to the Glenn Beck program. If you just joined me, about 20 minutes ago, I gave a monologue on how socialism is that boyfriend that we've all seen. Either our daughters or somebody that we know is dating some guy, and he's a total dirtbag. His relationships end the same over and over and over again. And then the person that you love says, "But I can change him." And you're like, no, you can't, you can't. That's what socialism is. It's that boyfriend. And the problem is, when socialism actually believes it can change you, socialism believes it will change not just one person, but everybody. It requires the world to change for the one dirtbag boyfriend. Okay? You know that in any relationship, if you think you're going to change your spouse, you're going to change your boyfriend, girlfriend, it's not going to happen. It's not going to happen. They have to want to change. They have to lead the change in their own life. You can't do it unless it's by force. So that's the secret of socialism. It believes that it's a superior system to human beings, and so human beings will have to change. That's why Michelle Obama said we're going to have to change our traditions, we're going to have to change our language, we're going to have to change our history, because you must change for it, not the other way around. Now, let me show you how force comes into this by telling you a story of a new artist. It's the First Lady of New York, Lady Mamdani. She's an artist. Did you know that? She's great. I'm going to tell you a story that just happened with her. Just found out, according to the Washington Free Beacon, just ran a story. You have to hear this story. Coming up in 60 seconds. First, Good Ranchers. 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Now, American meat delivered. Okay, yesterday, one of the reporters at the Washington Free Beacon published a story about the First Lady of New York City, and I just love this. Her name is Rama Dwaji. She's an illustrator. I didn't know she was an artist. What a surprise. What a surprise. An artist being a socialist. Huh, who'd have seen that coming? She's married to Mayor

Loran Mamdani. And in April of 2024, she sat in front of a camera and animated a portrait of the man she said inspires all my work. All right, who is it? Who is it that inspires all of your work? I tend to look for people who aren't killers myself. You know what I mean? I try to look for people who are not, you know, really heavy in the dark side. But hey, I'm not an artist like she is. Okay. In the video, she describes him, because he just died, as a, with pride, as an artist of the Intifada. And she also mentioned twice, and he's been jailed twice. Makes him gritty. Now, the second Intifada was blowing up buses and cafes, okay? Pizza parlor in Jerusalem. You know, all of the places that you think this place should be bombed. More than 1,000 Israelis dead, most of them civilians, but she's proud of him. Free Beacon went through his own pages on October 8th, 2023, hours after Hamas butchered 1,200 people. He posted his painting of a fighter with a rifle, and the comments were all filled with applause. And then earlier, he called the founder of Hamas a hero. In fact, all of them are heroes. That's what he said. They're heroes. Really? The guy who planned October 7th, he stood in front of a banner copied from one of his paintings and thanked Iran for the money and the weapons. And Mansour, the artist, said, well, that doesn't bother me. Oh, yeah, I'm glad. Wait. Okay, hang on. Can you imagine you're standing there and you're giving a speech? And, you're an artist and somebody's giving a speech and they're like, and I want to thank Adolf Hitler. You'd be like, can somebody take the art behind them? It's my art. I don't want that. No. He did the opposite. In fact, speaking of Hitler, in 2015, he posted a painting by Adolf Hitler and said, look at his technique. He's the first guy to say, you know, he wasn't that bad of an artist. Okay. In February 26th, well, maybe. I got to say it now. Maybe Tucker Carlson has said that, but I don't know anybody else. Anyway, in 2016, he shared a link claiming the Diary of Anne Frank was a fake. And it was written by an American Jew. Okay. So I don't know. I don't hold this guy up as, you know, the reason I paint. But then again, I'm not married to Zoran Mamdani, you know? I have spent a good portion of my life now. Gosh, almost half of my life collecting documents and letters and originals. And not because paper is valuable. It's really not. It's because paper and documents are the last true witnesses. I don't collect documents of people that say, oh, I know 100 years ago this guy said. I collect the document of the guy who actually said it 200 years ago. You know, when everyone else in the room is gone, the paper is the only thing that is left to say what actually happened. And the first thing every liar in history goes after is the witness. That's why they're going after our history. You know, lies have birth certificates. So what was the last lie he said? The last lie he said, it was an American Jew that wrote the Diary of Anne Frank. Okay. And it's going to come back to Mamdani's wife. This story is incredible. The American Jew in the story is a real man, okay? Meyer Levin, I think. He was a novelist from Chicago. He was a war correspondent who was there in 1945 when the camps were opened, okay? He was there. A few years later, he read a French translation of the diary kept by a Dutch girl in the attic, and he couldn't let it go, and he was like, this is the greatest thing I've ever read. He wrote a review in the New York Times. That's what helped make it a bestseller in America. Well, he wanted to write a play. Anne's father, Otto, chose other writers. So he sued. And he said they had taken his ideas and a jury awarded him $50,000. Now, for the play, two men who both loved the book were fighting over who was going to put it on stage. Within a couple of years, pro-Nazi pamphlets in Sweden and Norway had turned this whole thing inside out. A Jew had been paid $50,000. For what? For writing the diary. Same number, same names, but a new twist on the story.
Let's leave out the stage play.

The man who was the loudest champion of the diary in America was now the forger of Anne Frank's diary. Otto Frank was the only one of the eight people in that attic who came home. And he spent the rest of his life in courtrooms defending his daughter's handwriting. When he died in 1980, he left the notebooks to the Dutch state, and the Dutch treated them like evidence in a murder case. So he dies, and forensic experts come in. They test the paper, the ink, the glue, the handwriting, letter by letter, the famous ballpoint ink that deniers love, you know, turned up on a couple of loose slips tucked in decades later. Not in one line she ever wrote. So after 6 years, in 1986, the verdict comes down. She wrote it all, every word of it, between 1942 and 1944. The deniers also love that there's two versions of the diary. There are two versions because of a radio broadcast. It was March 1944. The Allies were coming in. The Dutch minister in exile came on the air from London and said, "People of Holland, save your diaries. Save all of your letters. The world needs to know what happened." Well, she's a 14-year-old girl. She's listening in the attic. The next day, she writes about it in her diary, and then she begins rewriting her diary so it would be ready. She knew she was going to be a witness, and she was preparing her testimony. 5 months later, somebody betrayed them. She dies in Bergen-Belsen. 70 years after that, the painter who inspired the First Lady of New York shared a link calling Anne Frank a lie. Now, this guy's best known painting hangs in the homes of Palestinians, I'm sure, that have never hurt anybody. You know, an artist can, you know, admire another artist's brushwork without saying, you know, "I'm a fan of everything else Adolf Hitler did," but it kind of fits in this. She wasn't praising his brushwork. She says she's praising the Intifada, the fact that he fights, the fact that he's been in jail. The Free Beacon reports that after October 7th, she liked posts calling the massacre resistance and one calling the rapes a hoax. Why did I tell you the Anne Frank story? She served dinner at the Gracie Mansion to Mahmoud Khalil. The only thing she has publicly apologized for is a racial slur. And her husband says, "Well, she's a private person." I'm sorry, she's the First Lady of the city of New York with more Jews in that city than any other city outside of Israel. And she lives in the people's house. Private stopped being the answer to the day she moved in. That same Anne Frank lie, the ballpoint pen and the $50,000, I have seen posted by people who call themselves conservatives, patriots, Christians. Same lie, different hat. Lies don't belong to one side or another. It belongs to whoever is tired of the witness. Every genocide commits two murders. The first kills people. The second kills the memory. So the first can happen again. It never happened. It's not a claim about history. It's a permission slip for the future. We watched the second murder begin on October 8th. And people are calling the rapes a hoax while the killer's own videos were still online. This one didn't take 70 years. It took a weekend. And the only thing for a lie to survive is a crowd. But the truth only requires one witness who will never sit down. That's why I collect American history. That's why we're building the American Journey Experience in Dallas. That's why I have documents in vaults in the sides of mountains. Because those documents are the only true witness, and they will not be silenced. You know, Anne Frank's not going to go away. Girl who heard a voice on the radio say someday the world is going to need to know, and she sat down with a pen and she made sure the world knew. The Nazis couldn't silence her. The pamphlets couldn't silence her. And Mom Donnie's wife can't silence her.
A German court even proved her. A Dutch lab proved her. The First Lady of New York chose whose face to paint. But in all honesty, this monologue's not about her. Because you choose that every day as well. With what you share, what you like, what you let slide at the dinner table, in the office. You're painting a portrait of who you admire. I have to tell you, I do a lot of research on Claude. And I asked it this morning because there's this thing going around about how Amazon knows everything about you, and it's crazy accurate. And I asked Claude, just based on our conversation, I wanted to know, what did it know of me? Just based on our conversations with no public information, who am I as a man? If you spend time with Claude, you should do that. You might learn something about yourself. I did. Mamdani painted the man who called that little girl a lie. I'll take the little girl with a pen. Hang her on your wall. The truth must survive. And that truth you own. Not your truth. The truth. You witnessed it. You own it. Stand up for it. More in a minute. International Fellowship of Christians and Jews, 85 years old, two wars, and through both of them, the kindness of Christians helped keep one Jewish woman alive. Her name isn't as important as her story. She was a child during the Holocaust. The Nazis rounded up and murdered most of her neighbors, but a Christian policeman saved her and her mom. She survived, grew up, got married, built a life farming, she keeps bees in Ukraine, or did. Then in 2022, Russians shelling, it destroyed her home. She was forced to flee. She knows she can never go back. Today, the International Fellowship of Christians and Jews helps her with food and medicine and clothing and utilities. But there's something else. She also keeps a personal letter from the fellowship staff beside her bed. 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Isn't that great? That's what your support of the fellowship makes possible. And it's a message behind the flags of fellowship. Millions of Israeli flags were planted by churches and synagogues and people just like you, each declaring that the Jewish people are not alone. Visit joinfof.org. 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Joinfof.org. 10 seconds, station ID.

0: Can somebody give me an update on Keith Malinak? Have you heard anything this morning? Not on the Give, Send, Go. Keith Malinak is a guy who has worked with us for a long time. He's been Pat's producer for 20 plus years. And last week he gets up during the show and he's just acting strangely. And he says, "I'm sorry, I think I'm having a stroke." And Jeffy went out with him. It's like, "I got to call 911. He's like, "No, I'm fine. I'm fine. If somebody says they're having a stroke, call 911. Well, he had a massive stroke. He's on a vent now. The prayers are the most important thing that you can give. Today and tomorrow are supposed to be the worst days of it, and it'll start getting better. It's like 5 days after a stroke is when, you know, it's at the apex of bad. But he's in really bad shape, and we ask for your prayers. Also, if you've listened to the Pat Show and, you know, if you've ever found anything entertaining or, you know, whatever, his family has a very long road to go. They've set up a givesendgo.com. It's givesendgo.com/help Keith Malinak with medical bills, because he's going to be having them for a very, very long time. Have we had an update, Jason?
1: I ran into their studio this morning right before we went live, and there was no real update. It sounded like prayers for Keith and his recovery, heavy prayers for his wife and family, because it sounds like they are just exhausted, absolutely exhausted. And Carrie is so strong. The kids are so strong, but it sounds like

0: a lot of people are asking for updates, and now it's getting harder for them to give them out because just all their energy.
1: Thank God the family has God. I mean, she's a minister, and thank God they have that, because this one is a very hard road, a very, very hard road. And our thoughts and prayers. And by the way, if you just want to send messages, you can, I think probably at GiveSendGo, you can just put messages up there. But she's reading the messages to Keith, and she said, and this is the hard part, I know he can hear me. And so they're at his bedside talking to him. But he's in bad shape. But thank you for everything. Do we have an update on GiveSendGo? How much is it? BJ, do you know?
0: Last time we looked at it,
1: 165.
0: Yeah, 160.
1: 166,025. So thank you for giving. All right, I'm going to tell you a story in a minute here, of something that happened in Guatemala the other day, and it could be one of your worst fears. It could be one of your worst fears. And it happened to this girl in Guatemala, and I'll tell you about that. Jason, also, what are we missing that we haven't talked about? I know we have Ilhan Omar. We have an update coming from a guy who is an expert on her, knows this story. He's been following it for 10 years, knows this story probably better than anybody else. He's going to be joining me in about half an hour to give us an update on that. And it should be a substantial one. What else have we missed so far that we have to get to?
0: That's really the big one. I still think we could go into, just off your last monologue, talk a little bit about El Saeed. A lot of good stuff there and some denials.
1: Oh, yes, yeah. Yes. You know, save that for about an hour from now. Let's bring that back up in an hour from now. Because I got to tell you the story about something happening in Guatemala. It's crazy. Next. You know, we have entire industries devoted to managing problems, you know, but managing a problem and actually addressing it are really two different things. I mean, you can spend years dealing with the consequences of, you know, of something without ever paying much attention to what's actually happening underneath. 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
5: On the Talk of Pittsburgh, 1320 WJAS, I'm Noah Haswell. Here is your bottom of the hour news. A free public induction ceremony will occur at 10:30 a.m. today at the Strip District's Terminal Building for the 2026 Pittsburgh Walk of Fame class. 10 people who helped shape the history of the Steel City through the arts, commerce, industry, sports, and more. Gas prices are 6 cents lower in western Pennsylvania this week at about $4.58 per gallon, according to AAA East Central's gas price report, which also states that the average price that you can expect for a gallon of regular unleaded gas in Pittsburgh is about $4.70. And the Pittsburgh Penguins recently made a trade with the Buffalo Sabres, trading defenseman Caleb Jones and Daniel Latch to the Sabres to acquire defenseman Ryan Johnson. That's your bottom of the hour news for now. From the McClellan's Contracting and Roofing Studios, I'm Noah Haswell on the Talk of Pittsburgh, 1320 WJAS.
6: Susan Lee, and this is the Fox Business Report.
7: Stocks open mixed. The Dow is rallying. J.P. Morgan Chase, Goldman Sachs, Wells Fargo, and Citi reported higher profits this morning. Wall Street expectations were high. J.P. Morgan Chase shares are up 2% despite missing forecasts. Goldman shares up nearly 3%. Wells Fargo shares open flat, and Citi is narrowly higher. Both Chase and Wells Fargo say businesses and consumers are still spending and looking resilient. Technology shares are under pressure after comments from one of China's big chip makers, CXMT, raised concerns about competition for U.S. technology. United Health Group shares opened 3% higher. Its earnings for the summer quarter were better than expected. It was helped by managing costs and pricing. That's your Fox Business Report. I'm Ginny Cosolda. 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
3: Pittsburgh weather.
15: We'll start the day with cloudy skies, but we'll gradually see the sunshine. It's going to be breezy as well, with wind gusts over 20 miles per hour. We'll reach highs near 82 and drop down to lows around 64. This is Lisa Marie on the Talk of Pittsburgh 1320 WJAS.

0: So, what is your worst fear? What is your worst fear? It's irrational fear. Saturday, this last Saturday, in a village high up in the mountains of Guatemala, dirt road, corn on the hillsides, 15-year-old girl, she wakes up before dawn and she has a pain in her chest. She's 15. She has a pain in her chest. She says, "Mom, Dad, pain." By the morning, by the time the sun comes up, she stopped moving. Now, the accounts don't agree on what came next, but some say her father was carrying her towards a clinic and just felt her go still. Some say she had gotten to the hospital and the hospital pronounced her dead. Okay. We're not sure. We're not sure which. Later reports say the hospital said she was dead. But either way, she's coming home from wherever she was. And Dad has put her in a box. Okay. He gets a box, picks her daughter up. I mean, it's, you know, the mountains. Picks her up, puts her in the box, puts her in the car, drives her home. The coffin goes into the house and they start having a wake. And, you know, doing it the way the generations in Guatemala and the mountains have done it forever. All the neighbors come. Women are bringing food. Somebody lights candles. Nobody leaves her alone. 7 hours, maybe eight. She's perfectly still in the box. Around 2:30 in the afternoon, somebody is standing near the coffin and sees the girl's eyes open up. She doesn't move, just her eyes open up. Now, me, I would have freaked out a little bit. Then she tries to sit up. Now, there's video of this. You have to see it. Room full of mourners. And the sound they make is not quite a scream. It would have been, I would have been screaming like a little girl. It would be like, ah, ah! Anyway, every hand in the room is reaching for her now. Okay. They give her oxygen. She says her hands still shake, but she's getting better every day. There's no medical report. Nobody has produced a death certificate, you know, nothing. Deep, faint, heart that goes quiet, body goes cold, frightened father, can't find a pulse, goes to the hospital, they can't find a pulse, you know, there's no machine, nothing. It's pretty crazy. It's pretty crazy. She wasn't in the ground. That's the best part. She wasn't in the ground. She was in the living room. And somebody was watching. Now, there's a couple of ways to take this. And I want to take it both ways. First, I went to George AI today because I had heard a story. I couldn't remember if it was apocrypha or not. I heard a story that George Washington was deeply afraid of being buried alive. So I look it up this morning before the program. And it's true. 1799, Mount Vernon, George Washington, his throat is closing. Doctors have bled him over and over again. I mean, what they did to that guy is amazing. They killed him, actually. But anyway, he says, "I die hard, but I'm not afraid to go." Then he calls for his secretary, Tobias Lear. He's at the bed. And he writes down the last instruction of the father of our country. It wasn't about the army, wasn't about the Constitution. What was his last instruction? "Have me decently buried and do not put my body into a vault less than 3 days after I'm dead." He was terrified. He wasn't afraid of death. He was terrified of waking up in a vault. Okay. Lear couldn't speak. He just bowed. Washington wasn't satisfied. And he said, "Do you understand? 3 days." And Lear said, "Yes, yes." So last words of George Washington was, after that, you don't hear that buildup like, "Don't put me into a vault. I don't want to wake up in the dark in behind marble." Okay. You don't hear that in his story. His last words after he said that was, "'Tis well." That's the end of George Washington. It went on in his family. 2 years later, his sister-in-law begged to be left in her own bed. She's like, "Just leave me until there is no possible doubt that I'm dead. I mean, until I'm starting to stink up the room. Just leave me there." Okay. Now, I thought that this is why we have wakes because we were waiting for the person to possibly wake up. That's not what it is. It's a great story, but it is not. Nobody designed it as a safety check. The 19th century, they were afraid of, they didn't want people to be alone. And so wake is an English word for a watch or a vigil. To wake was to stay awake. You sat with your dead because you didn't want to leave people alone in the night. Okay. And so the faithful were awake all night and they just prayed. And neighbors told stories and somebody kept a candle lit and you're sitting in the room with a dead body. Somebody at some point had to say, this is really creepy, but they didn't apparently. Nobody designed it as a safety check. It was just love. Safety came along for the ride. Then in the 19th century, we tried to do it with machinery. In 1792, a German duke orders a coffin with a window and an air tube and a lid that opened from the inside with keys sewn into his burial clothes. Now, I don't know how you're going to get the coffin open if dirt's on top of you, but I mean, that was the deal. I guess you talked to the
1: Hey, somebody, I'm working here. Can somebody come get me?
0: 30 years later, a German doctor had himself buried alive to demonstrate this design. He stayed down several hours while his helpers sent soup and sausages and beer down through a feeding tube. I don't know. I don't want sausages. Can somebody dig me up? Then a doctor ties strings to the hands and the feet and the head of the dead, ran them up to a bell above the grave, built a little roof over the bell so the winds and the birds couldn't make it ring. And a night watchman would walk through the cemetery at night listening for any of the bells. Germany, they're freaky people. But anyway, they patent more than 30 different, you know, bells to let people know I'm dead and now I'm alive. 1868. New Jersey, old German immigrant, of course, patents a coffin with a square chimney over the face and a bell rope tied to the hand and a ladder so you could climb out on your own. I don't know. Cemeteries would be freaky if there was a bunch of chimneys and I could look down and I could see the dead face down there. Okay. He climbed in front of a crowd. He was buried and he climbs out and then, you know, they lower him into a hole again and he does it again. Okay. So anyway, there's no documented case that any of this ever did anything, okay? It's never saved a single life. The machines never rang, as far as we know. What saved people was the same thing that saved this little girl, being still in the room. We lost our fear during the Civil War, really, here in America. So many people had died, and embalmers followed the armies so families could bring their boys home. They weren't just buried. They brought them home. In 1865, when Abraham Lincoln dies, they have people, you know, they file past his open coffin, which he was shot in the head. That's kind of weird. But anyway, his train was crossing the country, and they left the coffin open so America could see it. And then America wanted the embalming thing. Once embalming was happening, then everybody's like, ah, oh, you can throw me in a box anytime. It's like, because nobody's going to wake up from the embalming thing. That and the stethoscope and the death certificate and the hospital and the heart monitor. But anyway, you know, you get it. The thing that haunted Washington was just now a Halloween story. Why am I telling you all this? I have no idea. I have no idea. I found it fascinating myself. But look what we traded for certainty. Look what we gave away. We used to keep, and I think it's creepy, but maybe back then it wasn't. We used to keep the body of our loved one in our own home in a parlor. Now we send it to a building with a parking lot. And the vigil, the wake, becomes a visitation. Instead of sitting there all night with the family, now it's 5 to 7, you sign the book and you get home. You know? We have certainty, but we stop sitting with people. The fear is not about dying. Washington wasn't afraid of dying. He said so. The fear was being given up on while you still could be reached. And we do that now, not with coffins. We do that with people. The marriage that we call dead. The friend we wrote off. The son who wandered off and stopped calling. We've written them off. The neighbor, we decided, was a lost cause. We're good friends. We were good friends forever, and we don't talk anymore. We just can't talk anymore. We've written it off. The faith, we say, is finished in this country. We pronounce it, we close the lid, and we go home early. The bell never saved anybody. What saved things were those people who refused to leave the room. We think the most powerful thing we can do is fix somebody. It's not. It's staying there with them. It's staying in a place where they can find you when their eyes finally open. Mountain Village, Guatemala. Just Saturday, a girl everyone had given up for dead opened her eyes. It wasn't resurrection. It was a wrong call. The first thing she saw was a room full of people who had not gone home. Stay in the room. More in a minute. Life is not a game. There are no extra lives, no reset buttons, no guarantee that you get another chance to make the right decision. And especially, it matters when you find yourself in a dangerous situation. In a video game, you can take all the risks because the consequences aren't real. But when somebody threatens your life or your family's life, the decisions you make right then make a huge difference. I believe in having options. I carry a gun, but I also carry Byrna launcher at times. It makes powerful, less lethal self-defense launchers that can stop a threat without requiring you to use deadly force. They fire specialized projectiles at speeds up to 400 feet per second. 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
12: We'll start the day with cloudy skies, but we'll gradually see the sunshine. It's going to be breezy as well with wind gusts over 20 miles per hour. We'll reach highs near 82 and drop down to lows around 64. This is Lisa Marie on the Talk of Pittsburgh, 1320 WJAS.
2: So let me play J.D. Vance from yesterday, what he said on the tarmac about the search warrant for Ilhan Omar's warrant in her house. Listen.
13: No, look, I did not have advance notice that her home was being raided. We try to run our Department of Justice in a fair and honest way. We try to let the law follow the facts rather than creating facts just to prosecute people we don't like. And because of that, I think the president and I largely try to stay out of Department of Justice investigations and other prosecutions. Now, I do know that there are some serious allegations against Ilhan Omar. We're going to look into those. And again, if there's a real case there, we're going to follow the facts. If there's not a real case there, then we won't.
2: So I generally believe him. I don't think the president wasn't informed that they were going to go after a congressman. Do you believe that, Jason? I mean, if I'm the president, and maybe they were protecting me so I wasn't involved, but I'd be a little pissed. Wait a minute. You're going after a congressman, and I mean, that's going to cost, I mean, there's a lot of political calculation going on in there, and maybe that's the right thing. You know what? Now, as I'm saying it out loud, that's probably the right thing. Don't tell him. Do you believe that?
14: Yeah, I mean, with 20-ish days before the election, you would think that they would have to notify them that something was about to happen, because that's what every media outlet is going to focus on, including the New York Times, speaking about the arrest warrant, or the, I'm sorry, the search warrant. They said, quote, the search warrant executed 22 days before the election day lists a series of potential.
2: Oh, that's how we'd report it.
14: Yeah. Lists a series of potential immigration crimes under investigation, including false statements and fraud in immigration paperwork, as well as a general conspiracy charge. So that kind of leaves it open a little bit to possibly more.
2: We have David Steinberg on. He's going to join us in just a couple of minutes. He is a journalist. He has been following this. Oh, gosh, I don't even know. 2018, since 2018, he thought that in 2018, he thought her candidacy could lead to a perfect storm, and tip the scales of culture and everything else, which he was right on. And so in 2020, after about a year and a half, he writes a story on the year and a half long investigation. And says, here's what we know about Ilhan Omar. And he's the guy who really brought this to the front. I think the Minneapolis Star also did a lot of work on this. I mean, it's not just the right that has been saying these things about her. But he's a guy who really knows this story inside and out. I'm anxious to hear. I've not talked to him yet. I'm anxious to hear what he thought. This is really all about and what he expects from this. Also, I think we have John Solomon on tomorrow, who will have probably some inside baseball stuff. He wasn't available until tomorrow for us. And so we will take him tomorrow. He'll be able to give us a better, maybe inside baseball of what they're looking for, because he's been following the fraud and these arrests and everything else. I have to tell you, we talked about it at dinner. I had some friends up for dinner last night, and we were talking about it. And I just thought, you know, the consensus was, this is a time bomb. This is not going to go well for the president and for the Republicans. Independents will not like this unless there's something. And if you have something, you should release it pretty quickly, because you don't want this hanging over your head, because it just looks like you're going after your enemies if you don't follow this story, if you don't know what this story is about. So I hope they come to a conclusion quickly.
15: Glenn Beck is on.

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7: It's time to go. I'm Dave Anthony, Fox News. That is the message from the White House to an American diplomat.
8: We have asked Ambassador Guilfoyle to resign. She has been a wonderful asset to the team, and we wish her well.
7: That is new White House Press Secretary Katie Zachariah at her first briefing this morning. No response yet from U.S. Ambassador DeGreece Kimberly Guilfoyle.
9: The president signaled her ouster Monday, saying he was not happy with Guilfoyle. She has come under criticism for reports of alleged improper conduct, including a report in the Wall Street Journal accusing Guilfoyle of asking a donor to pay her credit card bill in exchange for access to administration officials. The newspaper also reported an alleged threat to Greek officials and accepting improper gifts.
7: Fox's Jared Halpern at the White House. President Trump will soon leave there and travel to Alaska. The day after rallying Republicans in Ohio, two of the six states with Senate races considered too close to call on Fox News power rankings, along with Iowa, Maine, Michigan, and Texas. Polls also show three more tight races in Kansas, Minnesota, and New Hampshire. Now, the battle for control of the House. Fox's Jeff Manasseh reports power rankings also show
10: Democrats could win up to 237 House seats, fueled by a wide polling advantage, low presidential approval ratings, and voter frustration over rising costs. That the Republicans are also facing surprisingly competitive races in rural districts that President Trump won comfortably.
7: But House Speaker Mike Johnson, who would lose that job next year if Democrats win the majority, just told Fox before campaigning in Texas.
11: I'm telling you, the polling is wrong. Now, you have a lot of polling organizations right now acknowledging that they're undersampling Republicans because Republicans don't want to respond to polls anymore.
7: Hope Lee is now at a hospital in Rome where the 71-year-old will have surgery today to remove a nodule from his lung. 9 roller coasters set idle today at 6 amusement parks temporarily shut down the day after a man fell to his death while riding the Goliath coaster at Six Flags Over Georgia. America's listening to Fox News.
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12: On the talk of Pittsburgh, 1320 WJS, I'm Noah Haswell. Here is your top of the hour news. A 15-year-old boy is facing multiple charges, including attempted homicide in connection with a shooting that occurred on October 1st outside of George K. Couples Stadium in the South Side, which injured three young people following a high school football game between Westinghouse High School and University Prep. The male suspect is facing these charges after three people were hit by gunfire after an altercation occurred outside of the football stadium. According to the criminal complaint, an officer said they chased the suspected shooter before losing track of him and later found a gun dumped in the area of 11th Street. Online court records show that a warrant has been issued for the arrest of the 15-year-old suspect, and he has not been taken into custody. 46-year-old Marcus Render is now being accused of taking a woman in his car, then speeding off and threatening to assault her on Sunday. According to a criminal complaint, police were called to a Dollar Tree store in White Oak. The complaint states that when she entered Render's car to look at a picture he was showing her that day, Render sped off, would not let her leave, and he threatened to sexually assault her. Render was arrested at his home, and he is now being held in the Allegheny County Jail. The Community College of Allegheny County will be hosting two open house events this month at its South Campus and West Hills Center locations. More information about these events can be found on our website at 1320wjs.com. And Pittsburgh Steelers head coach Mike McCarthy made an interesting move to try to improve the Steelers' defense on Sunday in their 34-22 win against the Indianapolis Colts at Acrisure Stadium by moving Steelers defensive coordinator Patrick Graham to the sideline instead of in the coaching booth. That's your top of the hour news for now. From the McClellan's Contracting and Roofing Studios, I'm Noah Haswell on the talk of Pittsburgh, 1320 WJS.
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0: 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Glenn Beck is on.
1: I want to tell you the story about a family, but it's the opposite of the Brady Bunch. It's not two families coming together to make one. It's one family breaking up to become two. And that is the Ilhan Omar story. Last month, the Secretary of Homeland Security, Mark Wayne Mullen, said something I've never heard a cabinet official ever say about a sitting member of Congress, really, or anybody else, quite honestly. Quote, "We know that she married her brother to bring him into the United States. We know he now lives in London." Days later, you have Tom Homan, who, by the way, was a Democrat, may still be a Democrat, confirmed it on Fox. ICE has an open criminal investigation. He wouldn't say what they have. He did say if somebody lied to become a citizen in the United States and the government can prove it, the government will take away that citizenship. This is a huge story, but it's really complex, and I'm not really sure any of us really know what it's about, what they're looking for. But David Steinberg, he is probably the best person to talk to. He has been doing investigative reporting on this since way before COVID. And he was the first to really kind of bring it up. Him and I think the Minneapolis Star, maybe, had been doing some stuff because he saw her campaign and went, this is trouble because there's all these rumors out there and it started to come from the Somali community. And then he pieced this thing together. And I mean, he did years of work on it. And he knows this story. So what is this story really all about? What does he think they're going for in this raid that happened yesterday on her house? Give me 60 seconds and we'll get right to David Steinberg. First, 15 years ago, Mercury One began with an idea, a prayer, and absolutely no idea and no guarantee that any of it would work. And look at what God has done. People have been rescued. Christians, tens of thousands of Christians have been rescued from certain death because of this audience. Families who lost everything have been fed. Planes have flown into disaster zones, war zones, when everybody else is flying out. Through it all, there has been one constant, and that is you. You refused to look at suffering and decided that it's not somebody else's problem. I'm not going to look away from this. After 15 years, I want to celebrate what God has accomplished through you. On Saturday, October 24th, we're holding our 15th anniversary gala. It's titled this year, In His Service. It's in Irving, Texas. We have just introduced a new ticket option for $250. I want as many of you there as possible. It wouldn't be the same without you there. This is your story. Every life saved, every family helped, every prayer answered. 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Okay. David, it's great to talk to you again. How are you?
2: Lynn, I was thinking yesterday, right when I saw the headline of the raid, I'm like, man, Glenn's going to call me any second. Just like 2 seconds later, I'm telling you, 10 seconds later, I get a text from your booker. I'm like, if anyone wants,
1: well,
2: go ahead.
1: Yeah. You're the guy who, I mean, you're the guy who did all of the work on this, all of the legwork. I mean, we did a

0: special on it. A lot of it was based on your work. I couldn't believe at the time that no one had any interest in this story. Because to me, it is very, very clear. But I'm hearing now statute of limitations and everything else. Can you first start, tell us the story in the most understandable way that you can, and then let's talk about what happened yesterday.
1: Exactly. The first thing I would say is you sounded a little concerned earlier that this might not go well. First thing I would say is there is absolutely nothing to worry about as far as the facts go. If we just want to, I can't speak to the warrant. I can't speak to why now. But if we want to talk about, is this person beyond reasonable doubt guilty of a whole slew of fraud, immigration fraud, marriage fraud, health insurance fraud, college loan application fraud, everything she signed for several years was perjury. Everything she signed as a married woman. We've got a whole spree here. And as I asserted back in 2019-2020, we may be looking at the most accomplished criminal as far as pound for pound, not pound for pound, most felonies committed in congressional history here if all of this is prosecutable. So, look, I would say first.
0: What do we have that, hang on, what do we have though that is with, that is not covered by the statute of limitations? Do you know?
1: Well, you mentioned earlier that the New York Times had a hint that there was this conspiracy charge. That's very interesting to me, as the marriage fraud, since she would have already been a citizen at the time the marriage fraud was committed. That is beyond the statute of limitations. A lot of the perjury charges are beyond. Now, some of the perjury was committed in 2017 and absolutely it was just left there. It was obvious. It was reported. It was still left there with years to expire and never took action, of course, the Biden administration. So as far as that goes, her crimes committed as a citizen, most of them appear to be beyond the statute of limitations. Now we talk about her father. Her father, it's clear, look, it's beyond a reasonable doubt from my investigation and the other two reporters I want to mention. It was Scott Johnson and Preya Samsundar. We were the three, and together between 2016 and 2020, we put together 25 articles. And I just made a list here of all the articles. I'm going to try to get this out because I think the reason some people are still confused about this case, how open and shut it actually is because they just never saw any of this. Most of it is free. Yeah, it's before Elon bought X, the majority of this.
0: So what survives the state unless it is the conspiracy theory? Because once you have a grand conspiracy, then everything is open up. The statute of limitations no longer apply. So if it's not that, is there stuff that is beyond the statute of limitations, beyond the conspiracy theory?
1: Well, look, if we're talking about her father, we are beyond a reasonable doubt that this man was named Colonel Nur Said Elmi of the Somalian Army. He was trained in a Soviet military camp in Italy. He's a communist. This was a communist setup. He was trained before the wall fell, and then he was sent back to Somalia. At the time, it was this Soviet vassal state, and a genocide was committed while he was apparently a key leader in that army. Now, the war breaks out. He ends up in a refugee camp, and he enters the United States. And again, if you read our articles, we are beyond a reasonable doubt that he must have lied on his immigration forms to enter the United States. Now, that becomes original sin here because there is no statute of limitations on that. If you lie on your immigration forms and it's provable, you can be deported. 50 years later, 100 years later, right away. So she was brought so to this country illegally.
0: So the family would be deported.
1: That is the question. She was brought here as a minor. She was 12 years old at the time. Ilhan Nur Said Elmi. She was brought here illegally as Ilhan Abdullahi Omar, which was actually a second family. The Omar family is not her family. That is a second family. Six other siblings she is not actually related to of that family. Her family is actually four known siblings, all Nur Said Elmis. And it's beyond reasonable doubt. Again, I have to get, I really would like everybody to just read it, or at the very least, I'll get you all 25 articles, an AI bot on it saying, what are the chances here that anything else is possible? Because again, what we did is we eliminated, there's no record of anybody in Somalia, of course, because their records are destroyed, but there's no record of anybody in England that could be this person she married besides her brother. There's no record of anybody in America. I mean, he is the last person on earth. There's nothing else to prove here. It's process of elimination. This happened. So, that's why Trump and the secretaries have stated it very clearly. She married her brother. They're not hedging anymore. They know what happened. So what comes down to, again, John Solomon tomorrow, I presume will be able to give you a better look at what exactly was in that warrant.
0: Right.
1: But don't, as far as the actual facts, what is prosecutable, again, that's going to be up for debate, but the fact that they went in there and they did conduct this raid and there is that conspiracy charge, I will say this, I know they've been doing this for at least almost 2 years. I believe January 2025, I got a call from HSI and I put together a list of everything that had been published. I found some other details about her father, and they did express to me at the time that this division, we wouldn't be going after something like the fake marriage. The division, this investigative division I'm a part of, we look towards stuff like her father, a possible war criminal, how he got into the country. They explained to me that that seemed to be the focus. So I was contacted that, in 2025. So
0: when you say that, I'm going to play devil's. I'm going to play a lefty journalist. What her father did makes no difference. She came in. She was seven. She had nothing to do with that. She's been in America. This is the country that she knows and loves. Blah blah blah. Unless if that's what they're going to use to try to get rid of her, and because the statute of limitations has run out on everything else. You better make the case that everything else was real, because the fraud that she perpetrated on the American people and, you know, on the system itself. And you said it, our taxes, you know, the university, everything was fraudulent. You better make that case or it's going to turn into something sympathy for, see, they're just trying to take people here who have been here their whole life and get rid of them.
1: Mm-hmm. Sure.
0: Do you agree with that or disagree?
1: I can't speak to what they're going to do. I really can't. If you do take the time to read it, I'm not talking you in particular. I'm saying if anybody out there listening, if any of the Democrats once again saying Trump is racist, politically targeted, blah, blah, blah. He's abusing the DOJ to go after his enemies. They're giving you a lot of hypotheses. And again, the experiment has been run already. The research is done. The conclusion is in. This is hypothesis versus conclusion as far as what she did. It is not possible to be a reasonable, sane adult and look at everything that's in and come to the conclusion that she's innocent. There's no one left on earth. There's no other possibility that we've been able to find. We've posted dozens and dozens, maybe over 100 pieces of individual verified evidence. She has given nothing but a denial. Again, that's the extent. If you want to say that this is a courtroom, Her defense is a written denial, and ours is over 100 pieces of verified evidence, and how we came to find each piece of this evidence. When we were writing these articles, we would explain exactly how any reader could go find these documents themselves. So, right. we left nothing. Go ahead.
0: I just want to know, so do you find it significant that a federal judge in the District of Columbia gave this warrant? First of all, it's a judge in the District of Columbia. They don't tend to be friendly, but they know the weight of this. They know that you're going after a sitting congressperson. It better be right. Do you think that tells us anything about how strong the case is or not?
1: Well, the fact that a warrant was issued, yes, by a D.C. judge, I don't see how you could possibly discount that in any way, knowing what's happened, knowing that that district is usually sought out for such things, expecting it to go in the other direction. Right. So absolutely, yes. But again, the judge, maybe it's an Obama judge, I don't know. Nobody can look at this case.
0: Yeah.
1: Nobody can look at all the evidence, have it all. Nobody, this is not complicated. Now, again, we're talking about Homeland Security. There's Homeland Security investigations. The idea is that, they might be looking for a workaround trying to make the case that she is some sort of threat to Homeland Security and that that's political, et cetera. No, it's factual. Look, I mean, that case doesn't fly either. Homeland Security investigations exists for this case. We have an enemy, a combatant who helps commit a genocide for an enemy state, enters the country illegally, raises his daughter to be a socialist jihadist, then with the help of someone named Keith Ellison, who is now the Attorney General of Minnesota, he exited his seat at the last day possible so she could jump in and file her paperwork and nobody else could get there in time so she could take his seat. It was engineered. Homeland Security, she has always been a literal threat to Homeland Security. Objectively, anyone can see there's a problem here. You look at the past 10 years of her in office and see there's a problem here. Another issue, another article I wrote that did not get the play I felt it deserved at the time was...
0: Okay, hold on. Let me take 1 minute. Let me take a 1 minute break and then I come back. I've only got a few minutes left, but I have to take this 1 minute break. Your account may have been compromised. Immediate action is required. You have 10 minutes to verify your identity or your account is going to be suspended. Have you seen a message like that before? Yeah, don't respond to those. They're designed to make your heart skip a beat because the last thing a scammer wants for you to do is to stop and think. They want you worried. They want you rushing. And most of all, they want you clicking that link before you have time to realize something is wrong. Phishing is the number one scam globally. 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

0: David, give me the article you were just talking about. What was the point you were going to make?
1: Right. So I'm mentioning how it is completely objectively reasonable to look at her as someone who needs to be investigated by Homeland Security as part of a long-running conspiracy. So the article is in 2019. Here's my headline. I published this January 24th, 2019. Ilhan Omar endorses Somalia's new president. Four days later, Ilhan Omar's brother-in-law has a powerful job in his administration. So Ilhan's sister, named Sara Noor, who was living in the United States at the time, and who may have fraudulently opened a healthcare operation, by the way, that's another angle to investigate. I believe Daily Wire has done something on that as well. But her sister's husband, her genetic sister's husband, was living in Somalia in 2019. So Ilhan endorses the new president. 4 days later, her brother-in-law is chief of staff of the prime minister of Somalia. Again, and she had been there, in the article, I believe she had been in Somalia campaigning with them a couple months earlier.
0: David, would you send me all of these articles? I want to look at all of these articles. Send all 25 or however many you have, because I want to look at them.
1: I've sent the list already. Where I'm way ahead of you, and I've been contacting. Okay. So there were three of us writing these articles over a span of four years, 25 in total, and they were published at four different outlets, including The Blaze.
0: Okay.
1: So I'm trying to do,
0: David. Thank you so much for your update on this. Keep following it. We'll keep in touch with you to find out, you know, what comes next. And John Solomon joins me tomorrow. And both David and I think he's going to have the inside scoop on that warrant. That'll be on tomorrow's broadcast. 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
5: On the talk of Pittsburgh, 1320 WJAS. I'm Noah Haswell. Here is your bottom of the hour news. A 15-year-old boy is facing multiple charges, including attempted homicide in connection with a shooting that occurred on October 1st, which injured three people outside of George K. Couples Stadium in the South Side, following a high school football game that night between Westinghouse High School and University Prep. The town of McCandless is celebrating its first ever restaurant week running through this Friday by offering things like special menu items for customers. 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And the Pittsburgh Penguins will begin a four-game road trip this evening when they play the Chicago Blackhawks in Chicago at 8 p.m. That's your bottom of the hour news for now. From the McClellan's Contracting and Roofing Studios, I'm Noah Haswell on the Talk of Pittsburgh, 1320 WJAS.
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3: Pittsburgh weather.
16: We'll start the day with cloudy skies, but we'll gradually see the sunshine. It's going to be breezy as well with wind gusts over 20 miles per hour. We'll reach highs near 82 and drop down to lows around 64. So this is Lisa Marie on the Talk of Pittsburgh 1320 WJAS.

0: So I put the 24 articles that David Steinberg was just talking about, and I put them into Claude. Claude, so you know, if you use any of the ChatGPTs or the GPTs, Claude is, I think, the fairest. It leans left, but as long as you know that and then you counter it by putting it through, which I haven't done yet, but I want you to hear just what Claude said. You put it into, Grok. Grok is the most frank, and I think the one that is most accurate on the truth, is not afraid of the truth wherever it falls. All the others, including Claude, are afraid of the truth if it falls outside of PC norms. Grok is not afraid of it. So I like to go to the one that is really, really cautious on PC stuff, and then I put it through Grok, and I haven't had time to put it through Grok yet. But let me just tell you what ChatGPT, or I mean Claude, said. I take the 24 articles, and I put them in to Claude, and I said, read all of these, do an analysis, and tell me how close to beyond a reasonable doubt do you think this is on the charges? Comes back. Short answer. On the public record, the married her brother claim is not beyond a reasonable doubt, but it is a lot stronger than debunked. One piece of its evidence is close to proven. Essentially certain, she filed joint tax returns with Ahmed Hirsi while still legally being married to Elmi. That comes from state findings, not bloggers. A Minnesota campaign finance probe showed that she filed federal taxes in 2014, 2015 with Hirsi while still legally married to Elmi. Strong and closest to reasonable doubt. The 2017 sworn divorce filing. She swore under penalty of perjury that she had no contact with Elmi after June 2011 and didn't know where to find him. Unfortunately, Elmi admitted by email that he was the man photographed with her in London in 2015, and his social media shows him with Omar's daughter in 2012. The caveat, perjury needs proof she knowingly lied, and a 2017 state charge may be well-timed barred now. Probable, but not proven, that Elmi is her brother. Steinberg's best chain is a certified 1997 UK marriage certificate, where Leila Elmi lists her father as Nur Syed Elmi, a DC host publicly thanking Omar and her lovely sis, Leila Elmi, and both Omar and Ahmed calling Leila's twins their nieces. Add the identical patriotic and former friend's 2020 claim that Omar told him Elmi was her brother and she married him so he could study in the U.S. It's a coherent circumstantial case, and Omar has never produced a single record that would end it. She showed PolitiFact only a phone photo of her immigration papers. But the weak link matters. The key glue is anonymous Somali community sourcing, social post, and family terms, nieces, mom, and sis. Those are used loosely in Somali culture, and the most neutral, serious look the Star Tribune's record search could neither conclusively affirm nor rebut the allegation. There's no DNA, nor birth record, nor testimony from Elmi or family. My honest odds, if you're asking, is it more likely than not, I'd put the sibling claim at around 70 to 80% on what is public. If you're asking, could you convict on this? Under 50%, a jury needs authenticated records or a witness, not a chain of screenshots. That could change. Tom Holman confirmed on September 13th that DHS is investigating, and DHS Secretary Mullen has claimed an internal investigation determined she married her brother. But no charges or evidence have been released, and an investigation is not a finding of wrongdoing. If DHS has UK school guardianship records or Elmi's own immigration file, that's where reasonable doubt will get settled. I think that's pretty, for a left-leaning GPT, I think that's pretty strong. What do you think, Jason?
1: It does, and I feel like exactly what Claude just said was kind of what we ended up on when we were looking at this back in, 2018, 2019, was, wow, yeah, it's pretty convincing, but there are a few things that could really prove it, and those are the things that they could not get a hold of, you know, birth certificates, yeah, things like that.
0: We said at the time, I think towards the end of the show, I said, this is all really compelling, but you have to have federal investigators go in and get the documents that would prove these things to be true. We can't take the screenshots. And that's basically what it's saying. If you can get the documents that show that these things are accurate, then she's in real trouble. And, you know, for Mark Wayne Mullen and Homan both to come out and say what they said just a couple of months ago, that we know this is true. We know she committed fraud, and she married her brother. That's significant. I still am anxious to hear what, you know, what the warrant was looking for.

0: Yeah, and I'm confused on as per the New York Times reporting by them, they had someone that had knowledge of the warrant, search warrant, and it mentioned immigration, it mentioned a few other things, but at the bottom of it, it said and conspiracy. What does that mean? Is that I don't even know what that would pertain to. Whether that's something else completely, or is this included in the immigration? It sounds like they've got a lot of balls.
1: No,
0: in
1: the conspiracy. No, so this conspiracy. You know what the conspiracy means, right? You don't know what that means. I don't mean to stick you out like this, but I want to make sure I'm answering the right question.
0: Well, just not
1: conspiracy
0: in this case.
1: Yeah, so when the conspiracy charge is made, what they do is they look and see if you've told a recent lie or done something recently that ties into a chain of a long time conspiracy. So if she's made some recent claim about this or done something and committed a crime based on the lie she had been telling, like if she, and I'm not suggesting that it's there, but let's say she, you know, falsified her tax records last year or the last 5 years, then, and it had something to do with what she did in, you know, 2002, you can then link them all together. And so now you're responsible for all of them. If a conspiracy, if a lie continues through to today and you're still claiming that lie, then you can open up all of it. So that's why I wonder what they were looking for. Is there anything current that they are looking for that ties her to all of these things?
0: Well,
1: and I also have this. Go ahead.
0: I was going to say, we did see the federal officers yesterday coming out of her house with boxes of unknown contents. So if that was relevant to any of this at all.
1: But they also did that at Mar-a-Lago. I mean, I want to give her the benefit of the doubt that they would have never given Donald Trump. They never gave Donald Trump. You know, just because they're coming out with boxes in your house doesn't mean that they found anything. I don't know what they're looking for. I'm really anxious to see Solomon says tomorrow, because I do think, you know, when we were having dinner last night, we were all talking about this around the dinner table, and the consensus was from everybody, they have something, right? They have something. Because if they don't have anything, if it's not conclusive, if it's not a big deal, this close to the election, all the independents are going to go, look at what they're doing. They're doing what they said they were against with Donald Trump. And they're just going in and arresting this woman because she, you know what I mean? Those people who are independents are not playing the team game, thank God. But are also not educated on what she has done in the past, it will look really bad. I mean, you have to come out soon, in the next week or so. You have to come out with something. Yeah. And otherwise, why did you do it before the election? That was just stupid.
0: Yeah, and typically in cases like this, the search warrant is pretty much the last thing that happens after you've already gathered all the information. Then towards the end of the investigation, then you do the search warrant. And I also will say, if this were Donald Trump, putting it back in, you know, and through that lens,
1: yeah,
0: they wouldn't have just carried out a box. They would have staged the event inside home and taken pictures and leaked them to the New York Times and whoever else, what other media out there. Oh, that's what they did.
1: Well, sorry. The good news is, though, that Kamala Harris is thinking about, she's taken the first step to get ready to run in 2028.
0: I mean, this is...
1: Oh, please do it. Please do it. This is crazy. But the LA Times surveyed more than 24 top donors of her biggest 2024 super PAC, many of them $1 million plus givers, and found there's no appetite for her return. So she's planting the seed, she's running, and nobody wants it. And then what's crazy is... Newsom has said, if she goes in, I'm not going to run because I think it should go to her. What? What? I mean, this is the battle of the losers. The battle of the losers. This is the worst bench I have ever seen in my life. By the way, some good news. Did you see Senator Warren yesterday and the Senate Democrats? Nobody recognized Indigenous Peoples Day yesterday.
0: Hmm.
1: Did you notice that?
0: Yes, I did.
1: That is a really, really big deal. The House Democrats put a picture, just tweeted out a picture of a bison and said, happy Indigenous Day. Was the bison the one that's Indigenous? Yeah, because I think that's right. I think that's absolutely right. But they were the only ones. The Senate Democrats didn't. Neither did Elizabeth Warren. And remember, she was the one, you know, she was leading the powwow on this. So what does that tell you? That tells you they know they're in deep trouble on splitting Americans by identity. Because that's been their whole thing, is to continue to split Americans by their identity. They are the Indigenous people's crowd. And if the holiday goes by that they fought so hard for and none of them are willing to say anything about it, nobody, I mean, I have no problem saying Christmas. I don't care how unpopular that gets. They know this is becoming very unpopular and they're not willing to say Merry Christmas. They're not willing to say Happy Indigenous. That means Harris, Newsom, AOC, Buttigieg, Ossoff, Shapiro, Pritzker, Booker, Crockett. The only one that posted anything was Mark Kelly, and he took heavy criticism for it. I think there's a sea change.
0: Don't play with my emotions like this, Glenn, and making me think that all this is over with. It would be great. The thing is, when we look at this, we've seen, like, it's just like DEI, you know, in the corporate space. We see all of them, you know, looking like they were abandoning it, you know, like they were jumping off a sinking ship. But the problem is the leadership that they have in a lot of these companies were the ones that were pushing it so heavily back when it was in style. So is it just dormant for a while and it's going to come back?
1: They might lose the companies. They might lose the corporations. And here's why. Because if you look at Newsom and then Harris and then Warren, I mean, who are they going to run? I mean, the dark horse would be Luigi Mangione. And that could be the final thing that separates them from those corporate boards. You know, if you're running him for president of the United States. All right, more in just a second. Let me tell you about our sponsor. It's Patriot Mobile. Revolutions are hard. George Washington had to cross the Delaware in the middle of winter. I mean, can't we do this in springtime when it's beautiful, the flowers are out? Founding fathers risked, you know, being hanged for treason. The Minute Valley Forge endured freezing temperatures and starvation and disease. You want to join a revolution today? Here's something equally terrifying. Spend 10 minutes switching your cell phone. Yeah, that's it. That's it. I know. 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
11: Pittsburgh weather.
12: We'll start the day with cloudy skies, but we'll gradually see the sunshine. It's going to be breezy as well, with wind gusts over 20 miles per hour. We'll reach highs near 82 and drop down to lows around 64. So this is Lisa Marie on the Talk of Pittsburgh, 1320 WJAS.
2: 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All right. Let me play something from El Sayed from Cut One. This is his interview on Meet the Press this weekend. 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
13: 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Imagine you tax based on wealth, based on what your money made last year. If you're a billionaire, you don't work, you don't make your money off of the money you earn working. You make your money off of your money. So if you're a billionaire earning 10% on your billion, you're making $100 million. So even if we tax you at 8%, you know what you still made? $20 million doing nothing.
2: Doing nothing. Doing nothing. First of all, wealth tax never works. They did it in Paris. Hey, by the way, do you see the streets of Paris today? Why don't you roll that behind me while I'm talking about this? They did it in Paris. They've done it all over the world. Wealth tax, people with wealth, because they can, they move. They go to another country that doesn't charge them. By the way, and you're doing nothing. You're taking your money and you're investing it in companies that you believe are good for people and will grow. You start hurting the stock market and you're cutting jobs. I mean, this just shows these guys have absolutely no idea how the free market works. But why would they? If you're watching us on Torch right now, you can see what's happening on the streets of Paris. They're all dressed in black. They're all carrying flags. They're all setting things on fire. That's the education that they get. They need to take a moment and educate themselves on how this whole thing works. There's a reason why once the free market came into play, all of a sudden, man's life changed. We went from fire to walking on the moon in less than 200 years. Why? Because there's something that happens when the free market, done right, is coupled with humans that turns out really well for billions of people. Doctors told Alba that pregnancy was impossible. Her husband's diagnosis confirmed it. A child of their own just was not going to happen. Then the impossible happened. Alba was pregnant. Positive pregnancy test felt like a mistake. Cruel twist of science she didn't understand or want at the time. Nothing added up. She had accepted pregnancy wasn't possible. This baby wasn't planned. She was confused. She was afraid. She was overwhelmed. What should have felt like a miracle felt like a crisis. Then Alba walked into a preborn network clinic and everything changed. She was welcomed with compassion and given a free ultrasound. And when she saw her baby and heard that tiny heartbeat, everything changed. Fear gave way to hope. Alba chose life. Baby Laura is healthy and striving. A reminder that when God is writing the story, impossible doesn't get the final word. He does. Right now, another mother needs that moment. 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
19: Everything, Lisa Brady, Fox News, but she's still giving up her role as U.S. ambassador to Greece after being asked to resign. Kimberly Guilfoyle just posting a statement calling it the honor of a lifetime to serve and saying while her time as ambassador may be coming to an end, her commitment to President Trump, the America First movement, and the country will never end. Also writing that the allegations against her are false.
20: The Wall Street Journal was reporting that Guilfoyle, who was once engaged to Donald Trump Jr., offered to use her influence inside the Trump administration to pay off her $100,000 credit card bill. She also allegedly boasted of two Greek tycoons bankrolling her luxury travel.
19: Fox's David Spund, Guilfoyle promising a vigorous defense. President Trump just telling reporters she was doing a great job, but he didn't like what he read. He's on his way to Alaska for another midterm rally and saying he thinks it's equally challenging to keep the House or Senate.
21: For some reason, when you have a sitting president, no matter how good, nobody's done what I've done. Nobody, not even close. But no matter how good, they seem to be at a big disadvantage. Tremendous disadvantage.
19: He argues his rallies are making a difference for Republicans. The new Fox News power rankings project Democrats will retake control of the House, but still show a tie for the Senate, with six seats considered toss-ups, including in Alaska and Texas, where the vice president is set to hold a rally. Gas and grocery prices remain a top issue for voters, and President Trump is defending his diesel deal with Russia.
21: It's a way of getting a lot of oil out to the world. It's not a deal with me. It's a deal for the world.
19: Some Senate Republicans argue it could violate sanctions, and Ukraine's president says it will give Russia more money for war. President Zelensky also says Ukraine had no early warning from partners about a Russian missile strike on Kyiv. President Trump says the U.S. has not stopped sharing intelligence. 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
22: On the talk of Pittsburgh, 1320 WJAS, I'm Noah Haswell. Here is your top of the hour news. A 15-year-old boy is facing multiple charges, including attempted homicide in connection with a shooting that occurred on October 1st outside of George K. Couples Stadium in the South Side, which injured three young people following a high school football game between Westinghouse High School and University Prep. The male suspect is facing these charges after three people were hit by gunfire after an altercation occurred outside of the football stadium. According to the criminal complaint, an officer said they chased the suspected shooter before losing track of him and later found a gun dumped in the area of 11th Street. Online court records show that a warrant has been issued for the arrest of the 15-year-old suspect, and he has not been taken into custody. 46-year-old Marcus Render is now being accused of taking a woman in his car, then speeding off and threatening to assault her on Sunday. According to a criminal complaint, police were called to a Dollar Tree store in White Oak. The complaint states that when she entered Render's car to look at a picture he was showing her that day, Render sped off, would not let her leave, and he threatened to sexually assault her. Render was arrested at his home, and he is now being held in the Allegheny County Jail. The Community College of Allegheny County will be hosting two open house events this month at its South Campus and West Hills Center locations. More information about these events can be found on our website at 1320WJAS.com. And Pittsburgh Steelers head coach Mike McCarthy made an interesting move to try to improve the Steelers' defense on Sunday in their 34-22 win against the Indianapolis Colts at Acrisure Stadium by moving Steelers defensive coordinator Patrick Graham to the sideline instead of in the coaching booth. That's your top of the hour news for now. From the McClellan's Contracting and Roofing Studios, I'm Noah Haswell on the Talk of Pittsburgh, 1320 WJS.
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11: Pittsburgh weather.
12: It's going to be breezy, but we'll gradually see sunshine through the day, with highs near 82 and overnight lows dropping to around 64. And tomorrow, look for cloudy skies with a chance of showers and a possible thunderstorm.

0: state of Florida. Democrats in a state of panic over the Ilhan Omar raid yesterday. Time was, you could find a nice husband at Ancestry.com, settle down, start a life. But the whole brother marrying thing, apparently tying her to some immigration fraud. They're making hay out of it in the media. We're going to get into it. Obviously, the first White House press briefing of Caroline Leavitt's replacement, Katie Zakaria. Here is some live audio from that. Brianna Lyman, elections correspondent at The Federalist, joining us before they offer her the White House gig based on what I saw today. Tiffany Smiley also going to weigh in on the White House announcement that Kimberly Guilfoyle, once married to Gavin Newsom, once engaged to Donald Trump Jr., had since been banished to the Greek ambassadorship. She has apparently been told to resign because of the shenanigans she was pulling with Venmos and money and everything else.
1: Get her out. Get her out of here.
0: She says none of the allegations are true, but again, you don't resign because they're false. We're going to get into it on a very busy Tuesday episode of the show. 888-788-9910 if you want to be a part of the shindig. We have no rules, especially in Florida. There are no rules in that. People are out of control. Okay, that just gets crazy, okay? You know, in New York, you get stopped for driving without a seatbelt. In Florida, you get stopped for driving without a Miller Lite. Like, hey, buddy, what are you doing here? You don't even have a terrorist hunting permit on the back of your pickup truck. What are you doing, man? You got to want it. So wherever you happen to be today, you could be a Republican, you could be a Democrat, Libertarian, Independent. You could be a member of the Whig Party, like Maxine Waters. The only thing we ask is that you do not be a bang. Happy Tuesday. I want to start with the Omar thing, because I have a lot to get to, but I'm worked up. I'm down in Florida. I've been eating a lot of sun, a lot of driving, a lot happening. A little delirious right now. I've probably slept 3 hours in the last 5 days. It's been a mess, but a productive. We got a lot to do. We're shooting things. We're doing things, you know. But I was watching the morning shoot around this morning, you know, catching the morning shows and watching the mischaracterization of the Ilhan Omar raid. Now, there's a lot being said on social media about hypocrisy, because obviously Democrats, including Ilhan Omar, were overzealous when Trump got indicted. Okay, here's a clip. I mean, if you want an example, I'll give you one in a second. Ilhan Omar herself publicly celebrated on TV when Donald Trump was indicted. But while a lot of Republicans are calling out the hypocrisy, okay, what's getting lost in the shuffle as they attempt to make this about targeting and election interference is that when these warrants were signed, it was under Joe Biden's appointed judges. Joe Biden was president.
2: I don't remember that ever happening.
0: I know he didn't remember it, but it did. He was president of the United States for those 4 years. And they were Biden judges who ultimately signed off on this. Let me give you this, because this actually happened on CNN. There was one good piece of objective analysis. It's Mark Short, who was a chief of staff for Mike Pence back in the day. Here it is, clip 8.
3: I think the reality is that there's a lot of swirl around her about questions about her marriages, questions about her current husband, I think, is still under investigation. Reality, there's been a lot of questions about what's happened with daycare center in Minnesota and what extent she was wrapped up in that. So there's a lot out there that we don't know about, but we do know that a judge signed off on it, and a D.C. magistrate judge, they're all Democrats. So a Democrat judge signed off on this warrant and this search. And so I think there's a lot potentially here that we aren't really understanding yet.
0: So when they're telling you this is political, you don't understand.
1: People aren't buying it, CNN, you dumb bastards.
0: Okay, because the four Democrat judges had to sign off on this. This is not a situation where Trump's like, yeah, let's do it. And some guy in a mustache who looks like one of those Marco Rubio memes. You're like, wait a minute, is that Rubio? What's going on? No, it was actually four Democrat-appointed judges that were appointed by Joe Biden. So you can call this targeting, you can call it election interference. But what's funny, obviously, is the delicious hypocrisy. Here is Ilhan Omar on the day Donald Trump was indicted. Clip 1.
4: I was pleasantly surprised. I actually was one of those people that never really thought this day would come. You know, many of us have gotten used to seeing Trump get away with his criminal activities as president. And even before that, many of us believed that the January 6th commission, what they uncovered was not going to lead to much, that the Department of Justice was not going to take action. And the fact that this indictment has happened, I think, has restored some hope for myself and others in our justice system.
0: Oh, wow. So arresting Donald Trump.

0: Trump in an election year restored trust in the justice system.
1: What an idiot.
0: But someone actually raiding her house in an election year is obviously fascism on steroids. Like, run for your lives. Okay, the totalitarian regime is in full effect. And that's the part that's like really hard to take seriously. But if you go around the horn, okay, you can find every contradiction there is. It's not just Ilhan Omar who's now saying, how dare you raid somebody's house in an election year. Okay, it's every Democrat out there. Okay, but the point we tried to make 3 years ago when this was happening to Donald Trump is you're turning the country into a banana republic because when people lose faith in the rule of law, they don't respect the rulings themselves. And we have this issue. Why? Because the woman who prosecuted Donald Trump, Letitia James, ran for office by literally running commercials where she said, I will lock this guy up. Here's a montage, clip four.
2: I'm running for attorney general because I will never be afraid to challenge this illegitimate president.
3: Tonight we send the message that no one is above the law.
4: I look forward to going into the office of attorney general every day, suing him, defending your rights, and then going home.
0: Whoa.
5: There's a slob. There's a real slob.
0: Poor Letitia. I don't want to give her a hard time. She's actually having a big week. She just won a Forrest Whitaker lookalike contest. But the point is, as you sit here right now having this conversation, we're here because of a Pandora's political box that the Democrats opened when they indicted a president. We had never indicted a president or an ex-president. 247 years into the American experiment, we had never indicted a president. By the end of year 247, Trump was facing 96 different counts. It was absurd on its face, but it's what they did. Okay, and a lot of times they do these things because they're trying to cast aspersions on the other side to take your attention away from the fact that they're usually guilty of whatever they're accusing you of.
6: He knows what he's talking about.
0: How many times have I played you the clip of Joe Biden bragging that he threatened to withhold $1 billion in aid from the Ukraine government if they didn't fire the prosecutor who was looking into Burisma? Now, Joe Biden bragged about that. But when Donald Trump wanted to look into it, they were like, whoa, this guy threatened to withhold aid from Ukraine. We got to impeach him. And they did. And they impeached him for what they were ultimately guilty of, which was bragging about threatening to withhold aid from Ukraine. So we're just living in a shoes on the other foot scenario. And the reason it's delicious and people are having fun is because if you remember when Trump got indicted, how many montages did we play you of Democrats reminding us that no one is above the law? Here it is, clip five.
7: No one is above the law.
3: No one is above the law.
8: Nobody is above the law.
9: No one is above the law.
10: No one is above the law.
11: Nobody is above the law.
12: No one is above the law.
13: No one is above the law.
14: No one is above the law.
15: No one is above the law.
16: No one is above the law.
0: But you understand what they're saying now is, you know, this is fascism, it's vindictive, it's election interference. Here's Jake Tapper, clip six.
17: I mean, it seems rather vindictive.
18: That's always the thing in these cases, is every time the president opens his mouth or his allies open his mouth, they make their case so much weaker because it shows that this isn't about justice. It's not about an
0: Can I jump in there? They make their case. They discredit their case. I just played you a clip of Letitia James literally saying, I am running for attorney general because I will challenge this illegitimate president. Does that sound like a little bit of a bias there? Tonight we send a message that no one is above the law. I look forward to going into the office of attorney general every day, suing him, defending your rights, and then going home. So that was a woman running to be the attorney general, just flat out declaring that Trump is guilty of crimes, throw me in office and I'll go find them. Okay, she literally campaigned on I promise to arrest this guy. Does that sound like some type of impartial prosecutor? And every Democrat ignores that, while also selectively omitting the context that they are Biden-appointed judges. This is not a Trump going after Ilhan Omar thing. This is Ilhan Omar might have committed immigration fraud by marrying her brother. It is established law that she married her brother, but it's a matter of age and location and bylaws and everything in between, and it is a little bit complex, but the point is it appears She married her brother to get him into the country. Okay. Whether they consummated the marriage is beyond me. It's not something I'm giving a lot of thought to right now at the moment. Okay. Nobody. No, I mean no disrespect to Ilhan Omar, but when I listen to her talk, I understand why some of my Middle Eastern cab driving buddies preferred goats. Okay, but here is Ro Khanna, just the same, saying, oh, it's just targeting a Muslim woman. Clip 9.
1: The Trump administration just raided the home of Congresswoman Ilhan Omar. It is simply chilling that they are targeting political opponents this way. And it is disturbing that they are targeting Muslim Americans and a Muslim American woman legislator. Any decent American needs to stand up and speak out.
0: Oh, come on, dude.
10: That was absolutely dreadful.
0: So, if they raid Mar-a-Lago, guns drawn, in an election year, you know, no one's above the law. They're just protecting democracy. But if Ilhan Omar is linked to daycare fraud, feeding the family fraud, a lot of suspicious NGO financial activity, changes her financial disclosure from she's worth over $30 million to suddenly she's worth less than $1,000. Less than $600,000. How you go from a $30 million bookkeeping mistake credibly is unknowable at this critical juncture we find ourselves in. You know, the old adage, as we always say, where there's smoke, there's fire. Or, you know, if you're being silly, where there's smoke, Elizabeth Warren is trying to send us a signal. Okay, but the reality is, the Biden administration thought she was up to some chicanery. Okay, the fact that it gets followed through under the Trump administration doesn't discredit the legitimacy of the prosecution, but it does discredit every single Democrat calling it out as weaponization because they themselves were silent while their own party hit Trump with 200 million charges along the campaign trail. Okay, so that's what we're really watching happen here. It's not a selective prosecution. Okay, it's not, you know, the collapse of the integrity of our justice system. Okay, it's everybody in America coming to reality with the fact that
19: Democrats are so full of crap.
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26: Pittsburgh weather.
28: It's going to be breezy, but we'll gradually see sunshine through the day, with highs near 82 and overnight lows dropping to around 64. And tomorrow, look for cloudy skies with a chance of showers and a possible thunderstorm. 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

0: action on Fox Across America with Jimmy Fallon. We are, of course, broadcasting live from Sun Broadcasting, Fort Myers, Florida. I am sitting in the studios of Fox News Radio 92.5 FM. My man Cameron holding it down behind the glass right now. He's been on and off the gambling sites. You know how he goes. You got to watch these people. I got a couple of those back up in New York. I bring up gambling sites because Mikey just told me that Kalshi has the new White House press secretary's over-under of as a month. Mikey, is that real? Can you jump on the mic for a second up there in New York?
1: They're saying 94% that she won't last a month. Yes.
0: A month? Mikey, that's beyond Scaramucci. What was Scaramucci's, though? He was 11 days,
2: he was 11.
0: Right? All right, so she...
2: That's three Scaramucci's.
0: But you know what? At least she did a press conference. Do you remember the Stephanie Grisham girl? That was Melania's friend. She took over, I think, after Sarah Huckabee Sanders left. And she never held a press conference, but she wound up writing like a tell-all book about Trump. So she was probably, I mean, she would go down as the worst one because she never got to do a conference. But I'm watching this footage right now, and she definitely looked a little nervous, not good. But I didn't watch it in its entirety. Was it as bad as their, I mean, if they're saying she's going to last less than a month, I'm assuming they believe it was really bad, Mikey.
1: It wasn't great. I mean, I even turned to Josh at one point. I'm like, wow, I mean, this is not going too well. And honestly, look, I don't know. Like, you want to give her a few minutes of grace period, but like, yeah, she didn't take the main questions. She broke the news with the guilfoyle thing. I guess that was big. But other than that, it just seemed like she wasn't really prepared up there.
0: Oh, man. That's not good, man. All right, well, we will monitor the situation. We may pull some clips, play them later in the show. Because what I watched on, Twitter, is Katie Zakaria was just very, very nervous. You know, she's in that press briefing with everybody in the world. She's obviously following Caroline Leavitt, who was exceptionally good at this, you know, because she would go on offense against the media. And I think she was probably more comfortable on TV than this gal is because she just looks nervous. You know, it reminds me of when Napoleon Dynamite does his current event about Nessie. Like, there's a scientist in Scotland. She just doesn't look like she wants to be in front of the classroom. So hopefully she turns it around. But I wanted to at least acknowledge that because, you know, we try to call a fair fight over here. We're trying to, you know, cover the news of the day without fear or favor. Isn't that what we're supposed to be doing? And I only say that because back to this Ilhan Omar thing for one more second. It's such a scam when they get out there and go, oh, this is weaponization. Oh, it's an election year. You can't do that in an election year. Here's CNN. Krishna Marathi, she's a rep from Illinois, saying it looks highly suspicious. Clip 10.
3: What it says about the broader conflict is that the Iranians are trying to expand it. The Houthis are the Taliban of Yemen, and they are funded by Iran. Iran is reaching out and trying to expand their influence around the world and trying to influence attacks in Britain and influencing attacks in Saudi Arabia. Why this is significant is the Houthis' motto is victory to Allah, death to America, death to Israel.
0: We're doing this across state lines. We'll find the clip in a second because that was him talking about Iran. It's okay. We're going to get back to it in a second. But essentially, I'll read you the verbiage really quick. Don't sweat it. He said it looks highly suspicious 3 weeks before Election Day. It looks like a political ploy. And on top of that, remember the president has used really disgusting Islamophobic rhetoric against Ilhan Omar, which also leads to one to believe that this is a pretext. Now, Trump, to be clear, has disparaged Ilhan Omar quite a bit. And he has called out the Somali community quite a bit because of the massive amounts of fraud out in Minneapolis. Okay, that being said, the judges were appointed by Biden.
4: Tell them like it is.
0: Do you want to play that one, Josh?
5: It looks highly suspicious. 3 weeks before Election Day, it looks like a political ploy. And on top of that, remember, the president has used really disgusting Islamophobic rhetoric against Ilhan Omar, which also leads one to believe that this is a pretext.
0: So that's, you know, him saying, well, Trump's language, it's an election year, it's a pretext. But you understand, the people who prosecuted Trump ran for office on I will prosecute him, he is a criminal. He is illegitimate. And you didn't get any sound bites. I mean, Letitia James, let me give it to you again. This is Letitia James running for office on I'm going to arrest Trump. Clip 4.
6: I'm running for attorney general because I will never be afraid to challenge this illegitimate president.
7: Tonight we send the message that no one is above the law.
8: I look forward to going
0: Oh, but that, you know, was just like we said, truth, justice, and the American way. But if you ring up Ilhan Omar, oh my God, we're all going to die. Run for your life. It's so embarrassing.
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7: On the talk of Pittsburgh, 1320 WJAS. I'm Noah Haswell. Here is your bottom of the hour news. A 15-year-old boy is now in custody after he was charged in connection with a shooting that occurred on October 1st, which injured three young people outside of George K. Couples Stadium on the south side after a high school football game between Westinghouse High School and University Prep that night. The town of McCandless is celebrating its first ever restaurant week running through this Friday by offering things like special menu items for customers. 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And the Pittsburgh Penguins will begin a four-game road trip this evening when they play the Chicago Blackhawks in Chicago at 8 p.m. That's your bottom of the hour news for now. From the McClellan's Contracting and Roofing Studios, I'm Noah Haswell on the Talk of Pittsburgh, 1320 WJAS.
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2: Pittsburgh weather.
18: It's going to be breezy, but we'll gradually see sunshine through the day with highs near 82 and overnight lows dropping to around 64. And tomorrow, look for cloudy skies with a chance of showers and a possible thunderstorm. 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

across America with your main man, Jimmy Fallon, down in Fort Myers, Florida. Lots to get to today, including Brianna Lyman, elections correspondent at The Federalist. Tiffany Smiley, running a pack out in the great state of Washington. Seattle, baby. I was out there for stand-up. I had no idea the Space Needle was filled with heroin, but it is a mess in Seattle. We have a producer on my TV show. Annie is from there. And we're always concerned when she comes to Fox News Saturday night that the drug dog's going to alert, because there's just so much fentanyl flying around that gross city. And it's unfortunate, as a guy who cares about the country. I toured the country. I mean, by the way, the tickets that went on sale this week, it was February 6th at Durango. If you're listening on K-Dawn out in Vegas, hot damn, you guys bought a lot of tickets yesterday. February 13th up in Wilmington, Vermont, yo. Sure know how to make a girl feel special. This weekend, when I wrap up in Florida, I'm going to be out in Colorado Springs. Love to see you. Those tickets available on sale at foxacrossamerica.com. The Trump Show, meanwhile, is 7 days a week at this point.

0: because we're in the midterm stretch. Trump was out live last night, and there's two mindsets on this. You know, one is, well, he's not on the ballot. People aren't necessarily going to turn out. Okay, but there's another train of thought, which is him being out there might actually engage people in red states who were kind of indifferent to the midterms because they weren't thrilled with Trump's agenda. So he's trying to use the power of celebrity to inject some enthusiasm in the base. That's what he appears to be doing. And I only say that because there wasn't a lot of substance in his remarks last night. There were observations about a heckler getting thrown out that he continued to call a guy, despite the fact that I do believe it was a girl. It was kind of silly. I mean, I believe this woman's pronouns were cat and lady. But the point is, it was all entertainment. Like Logan Paul was there. Trump was telling jokes about John Huston's butt and checking it out because the guy's such a physical specimen. He didn't look terribly disciplined. But I think it was a reminder for a lot of people that we really do have the Rodney Dangerfield of politics on our hands right now. Meaning, if you remember the movie Caddyshack, what made it so appealing is that we had a guy, Rodney Dangerfield, who got into an elite country club. And instead of letting those stuffy people do their stuffy, pretentious stuff, he started, you know, blasting music, ramming somebody's boat, you know, telling jokes, making fun of people's outfits, like really roasting people who had gotten accustomed to being above inconvenience. And that's where Trump is at his most potent, is he is upsetting an apple cart in Washington, D.C. that very much likes to run on a status quo. You know, one thing I always tell people is no matter what profession you're working in, almost 80% of the people are doing the bare minimum to keep their job. Just find out what I have to do to remain employed. That's going to be the daily work burden that I'm willing to shoulder. That applies to pretty much every medium in the world. I know a lot of lazy TV hosts working out there at other channels. Okay, I know just the same. A lot of people who go hard as hell, but they're usually in the minority in every field you find yourselves in. Politics is no different because in politics, you know, the lobbyists, the fact that you're getting your hands on those red hot Nancy Pelosi stock tips, those things make people root for the uniparty harder than any one policy might appeal to their principles. Meaning we've seen so many people abandon principles in politics. Good example is like the border. So if Obama deported more people than any president in history, and the Democrats didn't say anything, and they didn't want to abolish ICE, who was doing it at the time, Tom Homan was the guy who got the medal from Obama. But if the Democrats didn't care, that means their, you know, values didn't really change like they did. They just transactionally pivoted to say everybody who's getting targeted at the border is a victim of some form of racism. And we've all got to be on the lookout to stop this thing in a modern moment. That's what they do on that side, is agree with us or you must be one of those. Okay, but understand that when it comes to Trump, you're getting a trolling on the Democrats, you're getting a trolling on the establishment, and you're just getting a guy that likes being a live act. I always say to people, you have crowd work comedians and you have material comedians. Okay. Material comedians are guys like Jerry Seinfeld who write an hour of material that they love and they go out there and they bang it out. You get the same show every time. They crush. They're good. Okay. A crowd work comedian is a guy who's going to bring 90% of his laughs out of the audience. Look at this guy in the second row. What's that guy doing over there with that dumb hat? You know, and it's going to be a very much in the moment experience. You know, if you see me live, I do about 45 minutes of stand up. Then we drop the hammer and do a Q&A, which is another, you know, 15, 20 minutes of crowd work. And then you drop the hammer and do more comedy and close the show, usually to a standing ovation. Listen to us. I'm being arrogant. I'm just being stupid. But here's Trump doing his live act. And he's just, again, he's just riffing on the state of politics. Here he is going after the gays for Palestine people. Clip 13.
1: What flag was that? Was that the Palestinian flag? You know the one I like the best? I shouldn't say this, should I? The one I like the best is Gays for Palestine. Gays for Palestine. You know what they do if you happen to be gay? They throw you off the top of a building. That's the one I like the best, Gays for Palestine. They throw you. They bring you to the top of the tallest building they have, which isn't too tall, by the way. doesn't have to be. They push you off the top of the building, and yet I see all the time gays for Palestine. How about women for Palestine? They treat them almost as badly.
0: So that's the Trump man going in on them. Now he's about to tell you a protester is a fat guy. I do believe it turned out to be a lady. But the point is, in theory, okay, the gays for Palestine, very mockable. Because, again, you do support something that doesn't respect your right to exist. Like, gays for Palestine is like toddlers for Lindsey Clancy. You know what I'm saying? It's just sad, but it's the reality. And you understand, it's worth making fun of. And that's what he likes to do, is target the culture war, you know, hotspots. In terms of a deliverable to the voters, that's not really where his energy was. He's had a lot of deliverables. I mean, if you talk about the Trump accounts, home run for the youth of America. The Trump RX have brought down prescription drug prices. That's a huge deal for everybody. Obviously, we're living in an America with the lowest recorded murder rate in history. That obviously has to matter. And yes, we have the highest level of median household income and the lowest level of poverty. So if he's a failure, you should hope every president fails at this level. That being said, one of the reasons that you really don't ever get a substantive breakdown of a Trump presidency is, one, you know, the media is going to disingenuously frame everything he does as some type of racial animus towards a particular group. It's good for ratings, and they just want to gin up woke white people who hate themselves. I get it. But the other reason why is Trump generates so much content, so much content. And the vast majority of it comes from the entertainment lane. So if you do something like, well, the Trump savings accounts are going to give every newborn child $1,000. And if that account is properly seeded, the kid will have $250,000 by the time he's 18. That is a wildly, that is a wildly substantive, productive, and, you know, it's powerful. I mean, you are changing a generation's wealth prospects by opening up a Trump account. It is a powerful thing. That being said, as consequential as it might be, it's never going to make the same headlines as Trump calling Rosie O'Donnell a land whale, okay, or telling you this protester was a fat guy. They're always going to go with the more entertaining clip. That's the thing now. The news in a roundabout way has become its own form of entertainment. Here he is, clip 14.
1: He's a paid protester. They're all paid. They get paid by the lefties in order to destroy our country. They're scum. But he's going back home to mom. He's going back home to mom. Look at him. Look at him. Terrible. Don't we love law enforcement? Oh, he's got to go on a diet. Hey. He's a fat guy. Wow. Got to go on a diet fast. We all do.
0: Again, out to lunch. And some people would say not befitting of the Oval Office, but it's the ship sailed. We're living in a new world now. And Trump doesn't harm his prospects by saying ridiculous things because it's just so baked into the cake. We're 10 years into this experiment. And the reality is there are people who have devoted the entirety of their existence to hating Donald Trump. That's their brand. Okay. Oh, wow. Brewers up two games to none on the Dodgers. Yeah, it's probably because Trump was just in California, right? Everything he touches gets ruined. You're like, are you okay, pal? Trump has nothing to do with the Brewers and the Dodgers. But those people exist. That is a reality. They've outsourced a lot of their own frustrations to the president. And they're always going to hate the words that come out of his mouth. But a new generation of people is just, they get Trump. He's been around. You know, it's settled law that Trump is going to say some things. Okay, it's just the reality. You know, if you're going to go to see Gallagher in concert, you're going to wear a poncho in the front row because he's smashing fruit and it's flying everywhere. Same ponchos they make you wear at a Louis C.K. show in case he starts celebrating Palm Sunday. But the point is, everything Trump focused on and everything that went viral would overshadow what would otherwise be the substance of a good rally. I mean, again, you have the lowest recorded murder rate in the history of the country. There's no bigger deal than that because your safety has to be your number one priority. But your number two priority's got to be the economy. And as much as you don't like the price of gas, we've never lived in an economy with more upward mobility where wages are outpacing inflation. In 50 years, have we since had an economy this strong? So the deliverables are there, but you don't get the deliverables when Trump tells you he's staring at John Houston's ass. That's the direct quote, clip 15.
1: But I'm standing over here, and I don't do this with men very often. I started examining his body because I didn't know he was a great athlete. And I looked, and I watched up and down. I looked at his ass, and I looked at the whole thing. And then I looked at his hands. Look at his hands. He's got these, like, claws. And I got it. You are a great athlete. I didn't know that because he doesn't talk about that.
0: Oh, boy. So that's the Trump man all over the map. John Houston might be an okay candidate. They might have a lot of good things going in that rally. Okay, but these clips overshadow everything else. So the metric it comes back to is this. Trump's out there on the road. It's really not about the candidate. Okay, you remember his Ken Paxton endorsement. He's not the best-looking guy. He doesn't dress the best. Everybody thinks he's a pain in the ass. But he's a great attorney general. And you're like, whoa, that was a bit of a backhanded compliment. Okay, but the reality is Trump overshadows the substantive message of Trump quite a bit when he goes into this, you know, when he goes into the crowd work comedian mode. And here's another example. He's just so funny. He was talking about how everything's racist to the Democrats. I love this clip. Clip 16.
1: Why do you not go along with proof of citizenship in order to vote? And they can't answer the question. And they go like, let's see. Oh, I have an idea. It's racist. That's right. It's racist. Everything's racist. They are the greatest bullshit artists in the world. Everything's racist. It's racist. We don't want proof of citizenship because it's racist to ask somebody if you happen to be a citizen of the United States. That's a racist question. These people are sick.
0: Again. They will someday sell Trump rallies like Dean Martin roasts. You'll put on the TV at 2 in the morning and they'll be like, all the insults are here. Fake news, CNN, Rachel Maddow's a man. All the fun stuff. Okay, he has a great time out on the campaign trail. You know who else does? The rally goers. That's where this is potent. It's not about picking up his poll numbers. It's about juicing turnout. Yeah, you can tell me Trump's polling at 40%, but understand congressional Democrats are polling around 12%. So Trump's approval rating, in theory, doesn't need to go up for him to be outpacing Democrats. Now, the reality of polls showing the Republicans losing a lot of the seats in the House and the Senate being pretty close, that's a reality right now, based on what we've seen in polls that nobody trusts. So the one thing that Trump does believe in is his base's ability to turn out. And the reason you're seeing him do so much campaigning is, one, he just genuinely loves to do it. The guy is a worker. If you watch the 2024, the 2020, or the 2016, he out-campaigned his opponents by about 5-1. He was doing, in some instances, 4 or 5 rallies a day, where they were just banging in from state to state to state, and you get the Lee Greenwood, and you get the Trump, and you get the jokes, and you get the crowd work, and then you get the YMCA, and then he's off to the next place. Okay, he likes to do that. He's kind of like this generation's Grateful Dead. People follow Trump around the country instead. He just did Lock Her Up. We haven't seen that one live since 2023. You know, it's amazing. Okay, but what he ultimately understands is the power of celebrity. What Trump realizes is he's not on the ballot, but he is. Any ability he's going to have to enact his agenda for the last remaining 2 years of his presidency is going to be wholly predicated on whether or not they have majorities in the Senate and the House. So what he's ultimately banking on is his work ethic and the power of celebrity. What I mean by that is, if you meet a celebrity in person, you will go down a rabbit hole afterwards of watching and listening to everything they do because you feel more connected to the content. You know, if to give you an example, you might not be a Billy Joel fan, but if you ran into Billy Joel on the street, you'd probably go home and listen to Piano Man. Okay, one of my favorite tweets of all time is somebody said, they need to explain to the harmonica player that the song is called Piano Man. Because if you ever listen to Piano Man, the harmonica solos are like 8 minutes long. That's just funny to me. But the point is, Trump is doing his own type of Billy Joel tour. Thankfully, he's not driving himself. And I don't think Billy is at this point either. It's a long season out there. Nobody goes undefeated. But he realizes that turnout is what's going to decide this election. It's not going to be his poll numbers, his approval rating. It's not going to be the contrast against congressional Democrats. It's all baked into the cake at this point. It's a lot of Democrats running on the idea that nothing they've previously said on deportations of the police should be analyzed as part of their candidacy. There's a lot of shameless sociopathic distancing from previous positions held by politics. But we're in such a team sport in this moment where Democrats, a lot of them just hate Republicans and vice versa. He realizes the only way he's going to win is if his people leave the House and do it. So this is his effort, and that's why you're hearing more jokes than substance. He just wants them to have a good time and feel good about what they're going to do on Election Day.
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4: Pittsburgh weather.
7: It's going to be breezy, but we'll gradually see sunshine through the day, with highs near 82 and overnight lows dropping to around 64. And tomorrow, look for cloudy skies with a chance of showers and a possible thunderstorm. 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

0: Across America with Jimmy Failla. Certainly thinking about our listeners in East Texas, the KTBB family, KTBB. They got J.D. Vance down there. J.D. Vance speaking in Texas today, which is exciting if you're a fan of the vice president. It's not exciting if you're a Republican donor, because you don't want to believe that something as deeply red as Tyler, Texas, needs a visit from the vice president to get Ken Paxton over the top. But this is where we find ourselves in this moment. He is not exactly setting the world on fire. And Tallarico's a nut. We're still following the fallout of the, you know, was he in a mental health facility or what did he do? And we don't have an answer on that. But, you know, the reality is, if the VP is down there at the Country Tavern, there's no restaurant in the world I enjoy more than the Country Tavern. But if the VP needs to be there this close to a Texas Senate race,
1: that can't be good.
0: Not the good. No bueno. It's the only Spanish I learned in eighth grade. My apologies to Mrs. Morabito, but I had Jacar Cologne and some pretty good-looking middle school girls to pay attention to. But we're bringing in the real women. Brianna Lyman, elections correspondent at The Federalist, will class up the show when we come back.
2: Here's the deal. The government is over $38 trillion in debt, which means the IRS isn't slowing down. 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
11: President goes cross-country on Lisa Brady, Fox News. Alaska, the latest stop in his month-long effort to rally turnout for Republicans ahead of the midterm elections, 3 weeks from today.
12: The level of enthusiasm for the Republican Party is way up.
11: And while President Trump heads to Alaska, Vice President J.D. Vance is in Texas. Those are two of the states considered too close to call in new Fox News power rankings, showing a tie for now in the Senate, but projecting Democrats will take control of the House.
13: The latest Fox News power rankings show Democrats could win up to 237 House seats. Fueled by a widening polling advantage, low presidential approval ratings, and voter frustration over rising costs. That the Republicans are also facing surprisingly competitive races in rural districts that President Trump won comfortably.
11: Fox's Jeff Manasso. President Trump's ambassador to Greece is stepping down, but denying allegations of wrongdoing.
14: Kimberly Guilfoyle says while her time as an ambassador is coming to an end, her commitment to President Trump and the America First movement will never end. She also says allegations of improper and unethical conduct are false, saying in a statement, "I intend to vigorously defend my name, my reputation, and my integrity." The White House announced Guilfoyle was was asked to resign following reports she asked a donor to pay off a $100,000 credit card bill before her confirmation in exchange for access to administration officials. That payment was not made.
11: Fox's Jared Halpern at the White House. Pope Leo having surgery to remove a lung nodule, which will be tested to see if it's cancerous.
1: Leo himself on Sunday calmly announced his upcoming medical procedure at the end of the weekly blessing, saying that the lesion was small and well-defined and in its early stages. But it appears the surgery was unexpected.
11: Fox's Lauren Green. Events were canceled for the rest of the week. 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
15: On the Talk of Pittsburgh, 1320 WJS, I'm Noah Haswell. Here is your top of the hour news. A 15-year-old boy is now in custody after being charged in connection with a shooting that occurred on October 1st, which injured three young people outside of George K. Couples Stadium on the south side after a high school football game occurred between Westinghouse High School and University Prep that night. Authorities say that the teenager turned himself into the municipal court building. Records show that he has a Carrick address. According to the criminal complaint, he faces charges including 3 counts of attempted homicide. The criminal complaint also stated that an officer said they chased the suspected shooter before losing track of him and later found a gun dumped in the area of 11th Street. 46-year-old Marcus Render is now being accused of taking a woman in his car, then speeding off and threatening to assault her on Sunday. According to a criminal complaint, police were called to a Dollar Tree store in White Oak. The complaint states that when she entered Render's car to look at a picture he was showing her that day, Render sped off, would not let her leave, and he threatened to sexually assault her. Render was arrested at his home, and he is now being held in the Allegheny County Jail. The Community College of Allegheny County will be hosting 2 open house events this month at its South Campus and West Hills Center locations. More information about these events can be found on our website at 1320wjas.com. And Pittsburgh Steelers head coach Mike McCarthy made an interesting move to try to improve the Steelers' defense on Sunday in their 34-22 win against the Indianapolis Colts at Acrisure Stadium by moving Steelers defensive coordinator Patrick Graham to the sideline instead of in the coaching booth. That's your top of the hour news for now. From the McClellan's Contracting and Roofing Studios, I'm Noah Haswell on the Talk of Pittsburgh, 1320 WJS.
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19: Pittsburgh weather.
20: It's going to be breezy, but we'll gradually see sunshine through the day, with highs near 82 and overnight lows dropping to around 64. And tomorrow, look for cloudy skies with a chance of showers and a possible thunderstorm. 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

0: hour. 888-788-9910 is the phone number. And I'm going to play you one more clip about Ilhan Omar before we move on in the conversation. Because essentially what's happened today, so, you know, we're having a little bit of a State of the Union. There's some hypocrisy happening on the left because the Democrats are upset that Ilhan Omar was raided in an election year. There's really not any acknowledgement of the fact that they obviously indicted Trump on over 90 different counts during an election year. So it would appear to be a little hypocrisy there. Everybody is selectively omitting the fact that the judges in this case signed off on these warrants. They were appointed by Joe Biden. So Ilhan Omar, in a nutshell, is a subject in a Joe Biden investigation. But are they going to tell you that on the TV tonight? No, weaponization. It's not good. And again, at this point in the midterms, it really is say anything mode. The John Cusack film, Say Anything. Say anything. Doesn't matter. You know, Trump's weaponizing the justice system. Great. Republicans are a bunch of racists. ICE is the Gestapo. Great. Say it all. Okay. Because they're just at this point in the home stretch. Politics has descended into this. It's just a hamster wheel of stupidity where you're just trying to define your opponent in the worst ways imaginable. And that character assassination is usually the bigger focus than some form of deliverable. Like one of the examples I would give you on that is even if you're following Abdul al-Sayed, the big controversy is, well, you know, he's denying he had ties to the Muslim Brotherhood. And obviously he's been proved quite wrong. His sister's 12 deleted tweets, the fact that his mom and dad were involved and dealing with fundraising apparatus to this day that was linked to the Muslim Brotherhood. Okay, but the bigger issue here, it's like Tallarico. You can tell me Tallarico was in a mental health facility or he wasn't. What I'm more concerned with is the fact that anyone voting for him belongs in some form of a mental health facility. You know, a guy telling you five-year-olds are trapped in the wrong body or that prisons are bad or that Jesus was a woman. Okay, that guy's a moonbat. He's a nutbag. And at a better time in our country, somebody like him would be mocked and ostracized and not welcome in a huddle. But as it stands, the reason the vice president is down in Tyler, Texas right now with all our KTBB listeners is because Texas is very much in play. Because as crazy as James Tallarico might be, Paxton has a lot of baggage, man. Dude has brought a lot of baggage to the table. So you wind up in a situation where something that should never be in play is suddenly on the line. But these races where we have these precarious poll numbers and everything in between, none of them are focused on substance. Like Abdul al-Sayed keeps saying, like, yeah, Medicare for all. It's going to be great. Everybody's going to have free health care. But he doesn't know how to pay for it, okay, because we can't pay for it. We don't have the money to pay for it, number one. Okay, the number two is an ongoing debate about whether or not you're going to lose your private insurance. Obviously, Barack Obama won PolitiFact's Lie of the Year for the famous phrase, if you like your doctor, you can keep your doctor.
1: I don't see you doing any better in the booty department.
0: Okay, and the point is, nothing that we're hearing in this stretch run pertains to substance. Okay, no matter what race, no matter what market. Let me give you one. Okay, I'm down here in Florida. Why don't we do this? This is fun. Angie Nixon, running as a pseudo-socialist in a state where nearly 30% of the population fled socialism.
2: That's stupid. Use your common sense.
0: Okay, there isn't any. But here is Angie Nixon saying she wants to abolish ICE. Now, again, you guys, ICE tasked with doing what? Removing violent criminals from society. People who broke the law to get into this country and continued to break it after getting here. Okay, Democrats want you to believe they're the good guys and the rest of us are the ones who should be bad. Like, you don't understand. This is a real thing. They want to abolish ICE. Here it is, clip 25.
3: I got y'all back. I want to abolish ICE and make sure we are rerouting and redirecting those funds. Redirecting those funds to make sure we're modernizing the immigration system because immigrants are welcome here, baby. Because this country was founded by, you know, founded and built on by, built upon by, you know, indigenous people and immigrants, whether they came here willingly or they were forced like my ancestors. And so immigrants are welcome here.
0: Oh, man.
4: What would you do with a brain if you had one?
0: Guys, ICE is not

0: tasked with deporting legal immigrants. ICE is tasked with deporting people who broke the law and came into the country.
1: Correct the mundo.
0: Okay, it's this conflation. And why does the conflation happen, Jimmy? Come on, you got to tell me, Mr. Fancy Pants Radio Guy. It's because the truth is, yes, they want mass illegal immigration. And they want to give them a pathway to citizenship because that pathway to citizenship comes with voting rights. So if you import half of the third world and you pay for their health care and their housing and their schooling, okay, and they in return get the right to keep your party in power. Okay, it's essentially its own form of payola. And they have a subsidized poverty. That's a base of voters they can continue to rely on. That's the biggest criticism of the Great Society when Lyndon Johnson passed it. They were now paying people more money to stay poor, as opposed to the government getting out of the way, letting people fend for themselves in a free market society. Because what welfare did to parents is you were going to get more money from the federal government if you were divorced than if you stayed together. So they kind of incentivized the destruction of the nuclear family. Whether it was intentional or not is another debate. But the point is they blew up a lot of nuclear families, especially in the minority communities where you now live in America, where sadly, 80% of black kids live in a single-parent, fatherless home, sadly. Okay, and that's not a good thing. It's not a racist thing to call out just the same. It's a reality we should be addressing. But we're not, because they would rather keep people in some state of subsidized controlled poverty, because if you can count on the government for a paycheck, the government can count on you for a vote. Okay, and when Angie Nixon says, yeah, I want to abolish ICE, yeah, hell no, get them out, that whole thing, okay? Immigrants are welcome here, baby. Nobody says they're not. Okay, we're taking in more legal immigrants than anybody in the country, okay? We're very tolerant, very inclusive. Okay, the fact that, like, someone's running for office as a Democrat and can tell you the country's racist, if we were racist, you couldn't be running for office. Okay, that's the point. It would be a non-starter. Okay, but you can run because we don't care. We are so far past race in this day and age because we integrated society. And we understand now everybody has the same human needs. We all want to get paid. We all want to get laid. Okay, make money. Feed your family, stay safe, do some traveling, laugh at a couple of jokes, watch a few movies, do the things. Okay, that's what, we're after here. And when we integrated society, it really pulled back the scourge of racism, not right away, but over the course of the subsequent 3 or 4 decades, the reason it was so successful in tamping out mainstream racism is we realized we're all in a lot of ways the same. We might look a little different, but we're the same. And we didn't know that when society was segregated, because racism is a byproduct of ignorance. People would generationally learn to hate things or distrust things they were unfamiliar with. But when we fought with the Dixiecrats and we integrated society, okay, people came to understand that their black friends, their Latino friends, their Muslim friends, everybody in between, pretty much all wanted to do the same things that day. They wanted to get out of bed, put some money in their pocket, and go have a good time spending it. That's essentially life. Okay, but it took until the 70s, because if you remember, in the 70s, Joe Biden famously called out by Kamala Harris for being one of the guys fighting against integrated school busing. Biden was trying to stop black kids from going to white schools.
2: Do you have a problem figuring out whether you're for me or Trump and you ain't black?
0: Think of the long, droopy balls of that guy to be saying something like that, knowing he fought against integrated school busing. But the reality is Democrats spend a lot of time, even in this moment, on like, yeah, racism, ICE is bad. We were built on immigrants. And the reason that conflation is a thing is because it makes it look like the Republicans are fundamentally opposed to what made the country great. And they're giving the same grace to the people who waited in line, paid the fees, filled out the forms, and came here legally. They're giving them the same standing in conversation as the people who broke the law and got in here. Okay, it's the same standing if you are a murderer. Okay, you think of Zoran Mamdani, my dopey mayor, wants to abolish ICE. He says it's rotten to its core. Do you know what ICE is doing in New York City right now? Trying to round up 248 guys who have murder raps that are in my city illegally. In one city alone, you got 248 dudes that are wanted for murder, okay? So just, saying they're immigrants, we were built on immigrants, baby. They came here, they did all the stuff, Okay, that's not who ICE has the luxury of focusing on. Okay, ICE is not showing up to your quinceañera, grabbing your abuela and throwing her out of the country, as AOC suggested she would do.
1: AOC is a dope.
0: ICE is going after the 258 guys Mark Wayne Mullen's talking about in this clip, clip 29.
3: Now, you want to talk about the two individuals that have been shot since I've been secretary. Let's think about the 258 illegals that are in New York City right now that were that are wanted for murder. Let's talk about the 258 that have that are currently in state prison that killed individuals that were illegals that we got detainers on. All 258 of those individuals took an American life, and all 258 deaths were 100% preventable because those illegals shouldn't be here.
0: Amen. And you understand what he's saying here there. Okay, these people killed Americans. He's trying to deport them, and you've got my mayor, Zoran Mamdani, being like, no! America! You know? And they're conflating legal immigration with illegal immigration. And that's, to be honest with you, it's why Trump made such massive inroads with the Latino vote in 2024. It's because Democrats think that going after illegal immigrants makes Trump unpopular because they treat minorities as if they all came here illegally. That's how they look at it. If you're a minority, you must be illegal.
4: I agree with that.
0: Okay. And that's why they were able to say things like, well, ICE, it's only a matter of time before they get you. But it's not. They haven't deported a legal citizen. They can't. That's the point. That's not who they're going after. They're going after the 258 illegals that are wanted for murder. But again, the way the Democrats see this and they make this conflation, it's two things. One is obviously the identity politics of everybody who doesn't vote my way is a racist. It's cheap and it's lazy and it's reductive. But it works on a lot of young voters who want to believe they're otherwise good people, aligning themselves with empathetic causes. That's why you hear so much about Free Palestine amongst the young people. One thing they never ask is, who is Palestine being freed from? Because Israel doesn't control it. Okay, Palestine is run by Hamas. They have canceled elections for 21 straight years. But do any of the protecting democracy Democrats call out what's happening in
4: the answer would be no.
0: No, what are you, stupid? So there's that. There's preying on the empathy of decent young people who gravitate towards liberal causes because they want to be good people. They just don't understand how disingenuously framed the argument is. You know, when you talk about border security, the Democrats say we should be building bridges and not walls, except there's not a single solitary Democrat that is building a bridge onto their property that allows anybody who wants to show up. They have walls. They have security. They have security guards because they fear for their safety. And, you know, you do need to know, okay, the border is the front door of our house. And all of you close your front door and at least keep tabs on who's coming in or out of it. You shouldn't be running your country any differently. But the Democrats say that if you feel that way, it's because you must be a racist. You must have something wrong with you, which is why you have people in mainstream elected offices now running on the idea that our last line of defense against murderers and rapists should be thrown out of the country, or that makes us bad people.
1: Democrats just call everyone racist so they go along with their stupid ideas.
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6: Pittsburgh weather.
7: It's going to be breezy, but we'll gradually see sunshine through the day, with highs near 82 and overnight lows dropping to around 64. And tomorrow, look for cloudy skies with a chance of showers and a possible thunderstorm. 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

0: America with Jimmy Failla. Brianna Lyman from The Federalist in the On Deck Circle. Right now, kind of making the rounds in the midterms with so many different things going on. J.D. Vance is down in East Texas right now doing some campaigning. Trump man back out on the trail the rest of this week. They're essentially just trying to juice turnout by getting the base to show up. Okay, they're not focused on poll numbers at this point. You're less than 30 days out. You're not going to do a lot to swing polls. But if you can energize your base, you might actually get those indifferent voters to show up and help you get over the top. That's why Trump was in San Antonio even last Thursday, making jokes about James Tallarico getting sick from eating meat. I don't know if you heard this one, clip 34.
1: He's a vegan. He wants to eat a piece of lettuce. A little piece of lettuce, please. But he's been seen. You know, you haven't seen him in a couple of weeks. I hear the guy's disappeared. Nobody knows. You know where he is? He's sick because he's been forced to eat meat for political reasons, and he's throwing up all over the place. He's sick.
0: Oh, God. It's obviously ridiculous. But Trump man's having a good time. He likes doing the live shows. But my concern was not where Tallarico was for 2 weeks. Okay, again, might have really gotten treatment. You know, I know they had a story out that said he was in an Ohio facility and the Ohio facility denied it. It's very possible. These are no different than police civilian informants. Sometimes they give you bad information because they're trying to throw you off the scent. So it's very possible that a Democrat informant tipped off right-wing influencers and said, hey, check out this nut house in Cleveland. And they went and checked it out. And it was like, no, he's not there. And now the Democrats are like, well, it's debunked. The guy's been fine. But it doesn't mean he wasn't at another facility or checked in under a different name. The honest truth is you just don't know. Okay, where you can delve into certainty is that you'd have to be clinically insane to support what he's telling you about young children. Here is Tallarico telling you only a child can determine their gender. Now, to be true, God, like God determined your gender. Just between us girls, God did. Okay, you were born a boy, you're born a girl. Okay, and that is the reality. You know, whether or not you want to go spend some money and celebrate permanent Halloween, pretending you're the other thing with an outfit or some type of surgical realignment, fine. But the idea that a child as young as 5 years old knows what they permanently want for themselves is like preposterous. Like that's going to age as a human rights abuse. One of the biggest ones of probably our lifetime is that they butchered these kids. I can tell you as somebody who raised a kid, Lincoln 17, we only had one kid because the state didn't want us to have two. They saw the first report card and they were like, get a dog. You guys suck at this. But the point is, when you raise a kid, they go through so many phases, so many toys, so many words in their vocabulary, so many friends they hang out with, things they're into, so many career pursuits that change over time. How many times have you heard a 20-year-old kid change their major in college because they weren't sure with the right choice that they made a year earlier? Okay, but now you're telling me we should let a 5-year-old call the shots on some surgical realignment and just get out of the way? Come on, man, embarrassing. But here's Tallarico saying that, clip 35.
2: I just want to clarify that I don't think gender identity is something people can see differently. There's only one person who can determine a child's gender identity, and that's the child.
0: Oh, God. Are you serious, Tallarico, you nutbag? The child only knows what they get told by an adult. So if you're a 5-year-old trapped in the wrong body, it's because you're trapped in the wrong house.
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5: On the talk of Pittsburgh, 1320 WJAS. I'm Noah Haswell. Here is your bottom of the hour news. A 15-year-old boy is now in custody after he was charged in connection with a shooting that occurred on October 1st, which injured three young people outside of George K. Couples Stadium on the south side after a high school football game between Westinghouse High School and University Prep that night. The town of McCandless is celebrating its first ever restaurant week running through this Friday by offering things like special menu items for customers. More information about this event can be found on our website at 1320wjas.com. And the Pittsburgh Penguins will begin a 4-game road trip this evening when they play the Chicago Blackhawks in Chicago at 8 p.m. That's your bottom of the hour news for now. From the McClellan's Contracting and Roofing Studios, I'm Noah Haswell on the Talk of Pittsburgh, 1320 WJAS.
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7: Stocks are struggling for direction, with the major averages mostly lower in choppy afternoon trading as investors weighed mixed earnings results and chip weakness. Shares of big banks are mixed after reporting higher profits and mixed third-quarter results. The Magnificent Seven big-cap tech stocks are mostly higher, led by Meta, Apple, and Microsoft. Shares of Apple are up 1% after the tech giant unveiled a new range of smart home hardware today, giving Apple the final push it needed to cross the $5 trillion market capitalization threshold. Artificial intelligence stocks are falling as investors are trying to lock in some profits. Shares of Johnson & Johnson are tumbling 7%. The healthcare giant beating third-quarter earnings estimates and raised its annual guidance. However, the company's medical technology division missed Wall Street sales targets, with all four of its segments having underperformed. That's your Fox

0: Business Report. I'm Hillary Barsky, invested in you.
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6: Pittsburgh weather.
7: It's going to be breezy, but we'll gradually see sunshine through the day with highs near 82 and overnight lows dropping to around 64. And tomorrow, look for cloudy skies with a chance of showers and a possible thunderstorm. 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
8: It's America with Jimmy Failla. I am, of course, down in Florida at the Fox News studios of 92.5 FM. Our next guest is up in New York. We have to do this remote because we genuinely don't like being around each other. So for everybody's safety, elections correspondent at the Federalist, Brianna Lyman makes a triumphant return to the show. Hey, girl.
9: Hey, Jimmy.
8: That was a lot, right? I said a lot, did I not?
9: You said a lot, but you didn't say enough still.
8: Well, it's good to get the band back together. I needed this to happen today because I was fairly confident they're about to offer you the White House press secretary gig.
9: You know, listen, to me, I stay with you offering that to anybody.
8: Listen, she got off to a little bit of a slow start. She looked a little bit nervous. I do know it's a very challenging gig just the same. But somebody said to me, and you know this to be true, Brianna, they're like, well, that's definitely going to be the cold open on Saturday Night Live. I'm like, it's always the cold open on Saturday Night Live. When was the last time they opened with like, wow, did you see what Ilhan Omar did? That's not going to happen.
9: Yeah, of course not. And the same people who are going to attack Katie Zachariah would have attacked her whether or not she did an actual A-plus job today or if she did the job that she did do today. They're the same people that attacked Caroline Leavitt every single day and told us that Karine Jean-Pierre was, you know, a gift from God himself. So I don't think that any criticism from the left should be taken seriously. I do think that the constructive criticism that we are hearing from the right should be taken seriously.
8: One of my favorite movies of all time is Napoleon Dynamite, and there's a point where he has to do a current event about the Loch Ness Monster, and you can tell he just doesn't want to be in front of a room full of people. Now, Napoleon was in Preston, Idaho, with like 18 other, you know, local farm kids and gangbangers. I can't imagine looking like that in front of the entirety of the news media. So she definitely needs just some more reps, you know what I'm saying?
9: And think about the difference between her and her, you know, predecessors. Caroline Leavitt is someone who had already run for office. She had worked for the campaign for a while. She had reps in by doing the role she was already getting into. Katie Zachariah has not been in a role in which she's been a press secretary. And it's very different, you know, going on television and talking and giving your opinion versus defending the record of someone else in an official capacity.
8: That's a great point. We're talking to Brianna Lyman, elections correspondent at The Federalist, fan favorite on the Fox News channel. And the thing is, what you got to deal with, I think, as a White House press secretary for a Republican is you are actually the away team. You know what I'm saying? Because the questions aren't even questions. They're usually just accusations. They're like, well, you're Hitler and you're destroying democracy. Tell us about the tariffs. And you're like, whoa, what's going on here? So it's not a lot of friendly fire. So we will give her some grace. But yeah, we're going to need to get back into the gym and get a couple of reps, I would guess. Give me this. So we're talking about all of these little selective outrages, Bree. The Ilhan Omar thing. You were here when Trump was getting raided and Trump was getting indicted in election year. This seems pretty convenient to try to make this sound like it was targeting.
9: Yeah, people need to remember, first and foremost, it was the New York Times that reported just this past January that the Biden administration had begun investigating Ilhan Omar with the Department of Justice in 2024. Now, it's unclear whether that reported investigation is related to this investigation, but nonetheless, she's clearly been under the scrutiny of two different Department of Justices with two different political leanings. So I think that should kind of wash away any concerns that this is politically motivated, first and foremost. I also think that it's interesting the way Democrats have responded by reflexively accusing the Department of Justice of going after political enemies. Why would that be your instinct when the Department of Justice opens an investigation into a politician? Well, you would have that instinct if that's what you did with the Department of Justice when you had power. Because there is a legitimate reason to say that maybe there is going to be people on Republican and Democrat sides that are going to be investigated. But if you think it's automatically political without seeing any of the evidence that a federal judge had to sign off on, then maybe it's because you're just projecting.
8: Oh, my God. You still got the fastball, champ, because it is. It's so true. And I watched all of the flashback montages. Remember the old No One's Above the Law?
9: Yeah.
8: They have so many of them. They're kind of like this generation's Imagine. Remember the celebrities who sang Imagine during COVID?
9: God, don't remind me.
8: 2020, you got Imagine. 2024, you got No One Is Above the Law. 2026, you got Hell No! You can't arrest this girl. It's just dumb, man. And
9: I was going to say, to your point about all this, you know, no one's above the law, it just kind of reinforces what conservatives have been saying since day one, which the nobody above the law is a flat-out lie. Everyone knows that there's always somebody above the law, whether it's illegal aliens, whether it's if you have enough money, whatever the case may be, someone can always get around the law. And that was just a lie that Democrats told us to try and reassure us that they were on the up and up, because they were distracted from the fact that it was political lawfare to kick their, you know, leading opponent off the ballot and out of the race.
8: Yeah, they were literally suing to get him off the ballot. You know what I mean? That is bananas. Up in Maine, where they were also simultaneously running a COVID-conscious lesbian bar. I don't know where they found the time to do all the suing. Were you following that story 2 weeks ago when the Boston Globe op-ed went super viral?
9: That is my favorite story of this entire year. Okay, let me just say that you could get 1,000 conservative satirists in a room and say, do me a favor, write up your best idea of like what crazy left-wing people are like, and they would still not come close to what that actual story was.
8: It was so magical. But if you didn't read it and you drop a Google on Boston Globe lesbian bar, it really, it does. It renews your faith in the world when you see stupid people cannibalize each other. Because the bar they were mad at, if people didn't follow the story, in the year 2026 in a county that hasn't had a COVID case in like multiple months, they were doing mask, man, like one night a week they had to take their masks off, and they had like a full, I don't even know that bar's in business anymore, do you?
9: I think it's so still in business, but I will note that one of the co-owners left to go to clown school. Like, that doesn't even sound, that sounds like something that you would write in a script and then be like, you know what, let's strike this because it just doesn't seem believable enough.
8: I love that the line is just there without comment. It goes, another enrolled in clown school. And they just move on to next subject. It's such a dumb time to be alive, man. It is. There's never been a dumber time. Even like, all right, so if I were to get into substance with you on the midterms, okay, the Abdul al-Sayed thing. So he does this Kristen Welker interview. She's like, do you have any ties to the Mother Brotherhood? He's like, no. And his sister deleted like 12 tweets basically saying he did. And there's a lot of other evidence that I think would link his family just the same. But it's kind of funny because Kristen Welker was just like, no. Like, imagine a cop pulls me over because I drank and hit a pond, and as I get out of my car and swim to shore, he's like, you drinking? I'm like, no. And he's just like, all right, I guess we're good.
9: Okay.
8: I mean, that's Kristen Welker. I'm like, what about everything else? I don't know. So I don't know what's happening here.
9: You say that because you work for a news outlet that would have reporters who would actually go further and ask a few more additional follow-up questions, but you're talking about Kristen Welker, who is a known propagandist for the Democrat Party. So her job wasn't to actually press and give answers to the public. Her job was solely to pretend like she cared about, you know, honesty and transparency, and then quickly move on. She's not a reporter. She's a propagandist.
8: It is so true. There's so many like human shields in this moment we live in for the Democrat Party. And it's funny when you see it on Twitter, like that where Jack Dorsey losing Twitter, obviously Elon Musk buying Twitter, I really do think is like the most politically consequential thing that's happened, because you can actually see the comeuppance for this stuff. You know, the old montages of this is what they really said, or this is what they really did. And I think that's where they might be struggling, because as much as everybody says, well, the polls tell us this in the midterm, I don't know of a Democrat policy anyone's passionate about. You know what I'm saying? And maybe Trump's approval rating is low, but Trump's voters do tend to turn out. So I don't think I know the answer. Like, I wouldn't be betting anything in these midterms. You might be because you have a problem. But I mean, do you, from a research standpoint, I'm being silly. But where is your gut, homie? I don't know. I don't know where mine is. I don't trust polls.
9: Yeah, and I don't think people should trust polls simply because you have to remember, one, polls are a really good way to demoralize your opponent's base, and Democrats have done that for a long time. They did in 2016. Trump was supposed to get a 95% chance of losing. And two, you know, Democrats do tend to be oversampled in sample sizes, so that's something to consider. I think if I had to bet, which sometimes I like to dabble, I would say that we narrowly keep the Senate. I think we definitely lose the House. And it's not because it's a referendum on President Trump. And what I mean by that is, yes, people are frustrated with these gas prices, which is a result of this war in Iran, no doubt. But I think it's also more of a referendum on people are willing to give President Trump the benefit of the doubt because he always comes out on top. When you think Trump can't make, you know, something better or fix something, he somehow does it and does it better than we could have imagined. I think it would be more of referendum on the fact that Republicans had control of Congress for 2 years, and they couldn't do one of the biggest key items that everybody wanted, which was voter ID. We wanted the SAVE Act, and Republicans came up with every excuse in the book not to do it. And the only legislative accomplishment they have, which is thanks to President Trump, is the One Big Beautiful Bill. And to that end, I just want to add in, I do think there are a lot of Republicans who are hoping to lose because they want to say, well, this is just a pushback against President Trump. People want the old rhino back. That's what the rhino establishment people want to happen, I think.
8: Oh, big time. You know that's true, because when Thune said, you know, well, the SAVE Act, you know, we don't have the votes, the Democrats, there were Republicans that weren't voting for it. And he wasn't acknowledging that. And again, I want to live in a better world, because the truth is, when someone says we don't have the votes, there's nothing we can do. There is something you can do. You could get off your ass and try to go get the votes. You know, if the cat goes missing, you don't go, well, we don't have the cat. You hang up signs. You know, you go back to the COVID conscious lesbian bar where someone might have taken it.
9: Yeah, I mean, who was it? Was it Lyndon B. Johnson, who was literally known to scream at members of his staff, at Democrats in Congress, to get his legislative agenda accomplished? I mean, he was apparently like irate. And I think we need to see Republicans in leadership roles in the Senate and the House and the president to take those same steps, if that's what's needed, to pass the agenda that you were elected to pass.
8: Yeah, it's a sad state of affairs when you've got Republican leadership showing less balls than the average female swimmer. It's not good. But I'll tell you what is good, Brianna Lyman. Nice to have you back on the show. How is your dad?
9: My dad is great. I'm sure he's listening.
8: He'll go good. Give him a good shout out for me. Tell him I miss him. We'll get the band back together soon.
9: I will. Thank you, Jimmy.
8: Bye, Bri. You're the best. The great Breonna Lyman. You know you love her. And she is telling you the truth. If Republicans tank the midterms, it isn't because Trump didn't follow through on the stuff he ran on. It's that we had a majority in the House and the Senate, and they never got off their ass. You know, that's part
10: just
8: of the
10: how white folks will do you.
8: That's part of the reality of right now is like, you know, John Thune. How many times have you heard me like lose it on John Thune? Because your job here is a radio host. Okay. Well, what are we in 200 stations or something around the country? It's a big damn deal. Okay, I mean, it is a huge deal. If you realize all I have is a community college degree and a taxi driver's license, this is actually a bad idea. As a matter of fact, is what it is, but stick with me. Okay. When you hear something like, you know, your Republican Party that you put into power is telling you, well, you've got to support us in the midterm so we can do all of those things we failed to do the first time around. If you're an objective observer, you have to throw the challenge flag at that. Voter ID is something literally 80% of Americans support. 80% of Americans support. Like, imagine we were ordering pizza with the kids. Okay, and we're like, hey, kids, we're going to get pizza. And they're like, all right, yeah, they love pizza. Kids love pizza. Kids love pizza. And we're like, all right, show of hands. What toppings do you want? And 80% of them voted for pepperoni. But we're like, actually, that no pepperoni. We don't have the vote. You're like, what do you mean? We have the, what are you talking about? No pepperoni. Now you get no pepperoni. Okay, and that's essentially what we're doing is it's not a representative democracy because they don't fear the voters anymore. That's the biggest challenge to right now is if you had people in Congress with half the balls Trump did, he's cruising through this midterm. And they have passed things like the SAVE Act, and they are a little bit more popular. But what Breonna was touching on, and this is the reason she is as sharp as she is that in Washington, probably, I don't know, 80% of them are members of the Uniparty. They don't want a disruptor like Donald Trump reconfiguring things. They don't love the idea of DOGE. They don't want cuts to government spending. Government spending is popular. So they want to go back to their district and go, hey, we're building a water park. You know, hey, we've got this new museum. We got this new initiative coming. That's popular. Going back to your district and being like, no, dude, can't do it. Okay. Is always going to be unpopular. People aren't going to respond well to it. So for that reason, most of Washington, D.C. just gravitates towards that checkbook. Whatever the hell, if it don't make dollars, it don't make sense. That's the biggest challenge to right now in these midterms is what Breonna was telling you. There are a lot of tax and spend Republicans that just want Trump to get the hell out of there so they can go back to their business as usual approach in a place like Washington, D.C.
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10: Pittsburgh weather.
11: It's going to be breezy, but we'll gradually see sunshine through the day with highs near 82 and overnight lows dropping to around 64. And tomorrow, look for cloudy skies with a chance of showers and a possible thunderstorm. 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

0: Myers, Florida. I got to tell you, man, Floridians have a good rack. It's a little hot, but you know what you don't see? Like, I never walk. I've not yet to walk out of my hotel in the morning and see some pantless time traveler running after me. Some, you know, some crazy hobbit shaking hands with the governor. If you're picking up what I'm putting down, New York is a mess right now. And my mayor up north, Mom Donnie, really embarrassing stuff happening, especially as it pertains to this ICE arrest. So if you didn't see the story over the weekend, it went pretty viral. What happened was, okay, ICE had a detainer on a guy who had over a dozen violent arrests on his record. He was in the country illegally. He had evaded authorities one previous time. In this particular instance, ICE approached his vehicle. He had a 5-year-old kid in the car this time around. He fled, which puts his kid in a lot of danger. Now, ICE doesn't know there's a kid in the car. They just know this guy is fleeing yet again. This time he has a kid. He's in a high-speed chase. He almost hits an ICE agent with a car. They wind up shooting at him with a kid in the car. Again, you might not love the idea of ICE having to do their job out in the open. But the reason they're doing their job out in the open is because people in sanctuary cities don't cooperate with federal detainers when they come their way.
1: Bingo.
0: So everything you're about to hear in this Mom Donnie clip of like ICE and they're bad, it's happening because they're not cooperating. Do you understand? In a normal city, like say where I'm at in Florida, okay, I'm down here in Fort Myers. They arrest a guy, okay, who has a warrant out for murder or rape, and he's an illegal immigrant. They actually call up ICE and go, hey, we got this guy in custody. Come get him out of the country. And away we go. Okay, and it's a lot more civil and it's a lot more safe because he is transferred in custody behind bars. Okay, what they're doing in sanctuary cities is literally just releasing him like you're playing Pokemon Go. Like you got to get an app to find the guy. And again, that sometimes turns the police work sloppy. And then you get an interaction where, you know, a gangbanger fleeing ICE gets shot at. And now Mom Donnie wants to defund ICE. It's really embarrassing stuff, but it's because we have children leading us. Here's Mom Donnie, clip 26.
2: We know that ICE is rotten to its core.

0: Today's shooting is only further devastating confirmation of what we have long known, which is that ICE operates with impunity, that they sow chaos and terror across our country, that they have killed far more of our neighbors than they could ever have claimed to save.
1: Oh, it's so embarrassing. Because he doesn't have a number. ICE killing far more. There are 258 murderers in New York alone. Okay, you know two people that ICE has killed this year, one of which hit them with a car, which I got to be honest, if you're calling for an insurance quote, do not tell Flo from Progressive that in your average daily commute, it includes one run-over ICE agent. Because I promise, going to jack up the rates just a little bit.
2: I love sports betting. Problem is, I'm kind of bad at it. 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I'm Drake Toll from The Drake Toll Show, and Clutch Parlays has given me the opportunity to use their platform for free. 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
6: University is making changes. I'm Lisa Brady, Fox News. Under scrutiny over the handling of rape allegations, Cornell just announcing that frat parties and other social events at fraternity houses are suspended for the rest of this school year. They're also giving New York State Police a role in investigating sex crimes on campus. In a letter to the campus community, the Cornell president says these measures will provide time to determine whether and how fraternity life can safely continue at Cornell. Police releasing more information about a man who fell to his death from a roller coaster in Georgia yesterday.
7: Cobb County Police say 42-year-old Hassan Jihad Abin Karim of Atlanta was ejected from the Goliath roller coaster Monday and struck other patrons before falling beneath the attraction at Six Flags over Georgia to his death. Witnesses like Brittany Landry, horrified.
8: I broke down because we were just on there.
7: Six Flags shuttering Goliath and similar rides at other parks nationwide, with multiple investigations underway looking for the cause.
6: Fox's Jeff Manasso. The president and vice president back on the campaign trail. President Trump heading to Alaska while Vice President Vance is in Texas, aiming to boost State Attorney General Ken Paxton, who's running for Senate.
9: This is a man who knows how to do 2 things for the state of Texas. Number one, he fights for you every single day. And number two, he delivers. He's not just a talker. He's a guy who gets things done.
6: Poll showing a tight race between Paxton and Democrat James Tallarico. 3 weeks to Election Day, new video surfacing from an old New Year's party in Dubai, reportedly showing Paxton with 2 men who had fled healthcare fraud charges in the U.S. A senior advisor to Paxton telling the Wall Street Journal he's been politically persecuted for years. The Vatican just confirming the Pope's surgery to remove a lung nodule was successful. That nodule will be tested to determine whether it's cancerous. 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
11: On the talk of Pittsburgh, 1320 WJS. I'm Noah Haswell. Here is your top of the hour news. A 15-year-old boy is now in custody after being charged in connection with a shooting that occurred on October 1st, which injured three young people outside of George K. Couples Stadium on the south side after a high school football game occurred between Westinghouse High School and University Prep that night. Authorities say that the teenager turned himself into the municipal court building. Records show that he has a Carrick address. According to the criminal complaint, he faces charges including three counts of attempted homicide. The criminal complaint also stated that an officer said they chased the suspected shooter before losing track of him and later found a gun dumped in the area of 11th Street. 46-year-old Marcus Render is now being accused of taking a woman in his car, then speeding off and threatening to assault her on Sunday. According to a criminal complaint, police were called to a Dollar Tree store in White Oak. The complaint states that when she entered Render's car to look at a picture he was showing her that day, Render sped off, would not let her leave, and he threatened to sexually assault her. Render was arrested at his home, and he is now being held in the Allegheny County Jail. The Community College of Allegheny County will be hosting two open house events this month at its South Campus and West Hills Center locations. More information about these events can be found on our website at 1320WJAS.com. And Pittsburgh Steelers head coach Mike McCarthy made an interesting move to try to improve the Steelers' defense on Sunday in their 34-22 win against the Indianapolis Colts at Acrisure Stadium by moving Steelers defensive coordinator Patrick Graham to the sideline instead of in the coaching booth. That's your top of the hour news for now. From the McClellan's Contracting and Roofing Studios, I'm Noah Haswell on the Talk of Pittsburgh, 1320 WJAS.
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15: Pittsburgh weather.
16: It's going to be breezy, but we'll gradually see sunshine through the day, with highs near 82 and overnight lows dropping to around 64. And tomorrow, look for cloudy skies with a chance of showers and a possible thunderstorm. This is Lisa Marie on the Talk of Pittsburgh, 1320 WJAS.

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1: Oh, hot damn, back in action from Suncoast Broadcasting down here in sunny Fort Myers, Florida. It's Jimmy Failla in the studios of 92.5 FM Fox News Radio. But we're going to take a trip across the country in this hour, have a grown-up talk with Tiffany Smiley, who is out in Seattle. I have a great fondness for Seattle. I actually took my wife and kid out there last spring because, believe it or not, Jenny's in her 40s. She's never had fentanyl. So we're like, you know, you got to check the boxes. You got to make all the right milestone moves in life as the head of a household. We're going to yuck it up. We're going to talk Seattle. We're going to talk about woke politics and how they're corrupting the midterms.
2: Everything woke turns to
1: I will not only say it, but I will back it up with fact and a level of wit and wisdom that you yourself couldn't dare dream of possessing. Yes, it's going to be an arrogant hour. Jimmy has slept 3 hours in like 7 days. And we're just going to muscle through this bad boy. So 888-788-9910. You know the rules. You could be a Republican. You could be a Democrat. Just don't be a bang. All right, here we go. Let's have this talk, okay? So if you've been following the midterms, as I have been,

0: but aggressively on the show. I mean, this is what you got to do in sports. You play the teams on the schedule. In politics, you play the elections on the schedule. Okay, one of the things that you've heard me yell and scream about is a guy who was affected by politics. Like, I was a cab driver. So when they did things politically, I was poor, it affected me. Like, if gas spiked, oh my God, you know, gas was at the tail end of Obama when the gas, you know, crisis hit and people were suddenly paying $5 a gallon for gas. You understand, as a cab driver, you're not making a lot of money. If you're lucky to make $100 a day. So if somebody winds up drilling your gas tank to the tune of an extra $40 a day, you're now losing, you know, you're coming home with maybe 60 bucks after like a 12-hour shift. It's pretty psychotic. You don't make a lot of money driving a cab. As the old adage goes, you get paid weekly, very weekly. Hey, there it is. Good night. Okay, but the point is, because I spent most of my life on the wrong side of politics, meaning if they did something as it pertained to lax bail reforms, which made the streets I was driving more dangerous, or they did something like increasing the cost of tolls, which took more money out of my pocket, or heaven forbid the gas, like the way we see it right now. You know, whenever these immediate things would happen, you would absolutely positively feel it. So even though I'm sitting here in these swanky broadcast studios down in Fort Myers, okay, the reality is when I listen to a political story, I'm always responding to it based on how it affects people. Okay, that's our superpower. I don't know what I'm talking about half the time. I'm not making political points. I'm making human points. I absolutely know what I'm talking about if we are discussing safety and things of that nature, because I spent most of my life on the streets. And as it pertains to the midterms, this is where I'm kind of losing my mind. So you have a lot of Democrats making excuses for the socialists who want to empty the prisons, who want to defund the police. But the reality is, it doesn't matter if you're a Republican or a Democrat. Crime is not a black or white issue. It's a very much a right or wrong issue. If you empty the prisons and there are murderers on the loose, they don't ask you who you vote for in the midterms before they attack you. They just attack you. So you can't look at crime through the lens of politics. It's no different with the border. You know, the border's a humanitarian issue. When the border was open, we had 300,000 fentanyl poisoning deaths. We had 500,000 kids go missing, many of which were sex trafficked into the country. Obviously, the devaluation of American labor and the strain it places on our critical infrastructure as we're importing 20 million extra people en masse who don't necessarily have the accommodations here waiting for them. So the reality is, when you look at the border, you're supposed to look at it as the human toll. Nobody does. They look at it as the political toll. And it's the same thing with all these moon bats running on the left. Okay, the Democratic chair, Ken Martin, was asked and gave the same answer that I was apoplectic about yesterday. Okay, it was Chris Murphy yesterday, the Senate from senator from Connecticut, who, oh, by the way, belongs to an all-white country club like Sheldon Whitehouse, but wants you to believe that we're the racists over here on the right. I mean, it's embarrassing stuff. But understand, they give the same type of pass. Well, it's a big tent party. Hey, you've got guys that want to abolish ICE, defund the police, and just turn the criminals loose. Well, it's a big tent party, you see. We're trying to win elections. It's a big tent party. But you understand, if the big tent party is populated by people with ideas that are very much a physical threat to the humanity of the districts they represent, then you're still putting them into power to do those things, those consequential things. But here's Chris Murphy trying to make the excuse, clip 21.
1: Does that give you pause at all? Or when you talk about big ideas, is that the kind of big idea you want to endorse?
2: Well, I also think we should just be a big tent, right? There's, I think, a pretty big difference between Chris Pappas in New Hampshire and Angie Nixon in Florida. And if we want to win elections, we should welcome people who have a diverse set of ideas into the party.
0: No, there's not a big difference, okay, between Chris Pappas in New Hampshire and Angie Nixon in Florida. They're both nuts. Angie Nixon down here in Florida where I am said she wants to abolish ICE yesterday. Okay, she was speaking at Florida International. Here it is, clip 25.
3: I got y'all back. I want to abolish ICE and make sure we are rerouting and redirecting those funds. Redirecting those funds to make sure we're modernizing the immigration system, because immigrants are welcome here, baby. Because this country was founded by
0: like weapons grade, stupid man. Okay. Modernizing the immigration.

0: immigration system. You understand, the people ICE deals with don't participate in our immigration system. They break the law to come here. And when this was happening under Biden, they were like, well, we got a broken immigration system. They're not coming because we have a broken immigration system. They're coming because we were letting them in. You know, the adage, defense wins championships. They weren't playing any. Okay, so understand, Joe Biden and the Democrats turned our southern border into that college bar that doesn't check ID. Okay, you know those bars that aren't particularly popular, but then the word gets out that 19-year-old kids can drink there. Next thing you know, that bar gets pretty freaking popular. You know, assuming they can afford a staff that doesn't mind handling throw up, because young kids can't obviously drink very well. Okay, but the point is, when you hear about Democrats and the fact that they're just waving, wow, it's a big tent. Here's Ken Martin, the DNC chair. What they are admitting is that being in power is so much more important to us than whether or not we help you, whether or not society is safer or better educated. That's not where the focus is here when you start hearing the Big Ten thing. Okay, because the Big Ten thing means, yeah, we'll support the people who want to empty the prisons and abolish the police. But you understand, if you win the election, we now have people who want to empty the prisons and abolish the police. That is a really big problem. Okay, but here is Ken Martin, the DNC chair, picking up on what is clearly the talking point that's been distributed in the run-up to the midterms, is, hey, rather than, you know, answering questions about whether or not a guy said we deserve 9/11, just remind them that it's a big tent. And some of the people in the big tent support the people in the big caves that planned the 9/11 attacks. Listen to this, clip 18.
1: DSA, Democratic Socialists, an ally or a liability for the Democrats, as you've seen the way they've been branded, this party is being branded by Republican opponents.
2: Well, let me just say, I've always taken a big tent approach on how you build a party. That's why I was successful for all these years in Minnesota. I believe you win through addition, not subtraction. You win by growing your coalition, not shrinking it.
1: And sometimes the middle, though, when Americans see that.
2: No, not at all, because that's where the vast majority of Americans are at. Maybe right in the middle, or a little center left, or a little center right. But it doesn't mean we can't bring new voices into the party, right? Of course, we have to keep growing and we have to keep expanding this tent.
0: I love the way they have such an upward characterization of a person who says America deserved 9/11. Well, it's a new voice. We got to bring new voices into the party. Wonderful. But there has to be some scrutiny of what the voices are saying.
3: He knows what he's talking about.
0: But they say, it's about time we brought in some new voices. Okay? Kids, it's about time we brought in some new babysitters to give you some pizza. There you go, right? Yeah. Okay. So anyway, here's your new babysitter, Lindsay Clancy. Yeah, not, you get it. Okay? Not good. Not ideal. But when you frame it through the forgiving lens of new voices, expanding the tent, catering to Americans in the middle. Understand, you're not giving them any representation in any way. Americans in the middle don't want to get rid of prisons. They don't want to defund the police, you moonbat. Okay, honestly, the Democrats wanted to defund the police. And the only reason it didn't happen is because Joe Biden thought the police were a British rock band. He was like, what the hell did Sting do? I don't understand. Hey, no, man, don't stand so close to me. COVID. But the point is, all of these things they focus on, about winning the election, and the way they focus on winning it, are kind of disqualifying things because they're not taking a principled stance on behalf of America. If you go, hey, this guy said America deserved 9/11, the only acceptable answer, okay, to anyone who wants to represent us is, hey, you know what? That guy, okay, seriously, tell that guy to go himself if he thinks America deserved 9/11. But instead they go, nah, well, you know, new voices, big tent party. And that's what they're going after. But again, at no point are they saying like, and here's why. Okay, because we believe this voice is going to lead to affordable housing and that voice is going to lead to a better, you know, more favorable tax code. They're not having that conversation with you. They're telling you one guy is Hitler and they're here to save us from Hitler by electing all the anti-Semites who want to blow Israel off the map. It's kind of dumb stuff. Okay, but it's the same level of ridiculousness that we're getting in response to the Ilhan Omar arrest. Okay, the Ilhan Omar arrest, which again is them saying this is outrageous. You can't arrest a political opponent. We now live in a third world nation. Okay, here is Ilhan Omar after Donald Trump was indicted. Clip one.
4: I was pleasantly surprised. I actually was one of those people that never really thought this day would come. You know, many of us have gotten used to seeing Trump get away with his criminal activities as president. And even before that, many of us believed that the January 6th commission, what they uncovered was not going to lead to much, that the Department of Justice was not going to take action. And the fact that this indictment has happened, I think, has restored some hope for myself and others in our justice system.
0: Okay, that's Ilhan Omar spiking the football when Trump got indicted. Indicted by her party during an election year. Now you're sitting here with Ilhan Omar under investigation, and as you'd imagine, the tune's changed a little bit. I mean, come on, man.
5: She is a fraud, a phony, a woman without a moral core, a regular two-faced, mealy-mouthed politician who swings with the wind.
0: People like the judge, they just wish she didn't hold back so much. But the point is, there's nobody having a conversation with you about actual substance that might help you. Like when they say things like affordability. Well, affordability is a mess. Okay, great. But you know who drove up the spending that caused the affordability problem? The Democrats. Okay, that's how we got into an affordability crisis. They printed and spent money during COVID in the name of lowering inflation.
6: That is financial lunacy.
0: Okay. The government causes inflation by spending money. Inflation is defined by too many dollars chasing too few goods. But what the Biden administration did with the extra stimulus check during COVID is they printed that money. And when inflation spiked, they were like, well, we got to get inflation under control, so we're going to pass an Inflation Reduction Act. But you know what the Inflation Reduction Act did? It spent $2 billion more on climate change.
6: That is financial lunacy.
0: Say it again, Stuart Varney. Okay, and that's the bigger point, is you are a guy, like you are a guy or a gal or a they or a them, doesn't matter to me, man, it's America, e pluribus unum, out of many, we are one. Okay, but you as an American voter out there trying to make a living, try to live your life, okay, you have to focus on things that matter because you are in the you business, I am in the me business, we are the citizens of this great land. Okay, the people in power, and predominantly the Democrats, when you realize what they're running on, they're pretty upfront about the fact that they're not in the you and me business. They are in the Democrat business. That's why you can say things like, hey, what's up with these guys that want to defund the police, empty the prisons, and say the terrorists were right on 9/11? Well, it's a big tent party, and, you know, we got to welcome the new voices. Okay, which tells you, yes, it is more important to draw support anywhere you can in the name of winning an election than it is to actually deliver for the people who you hope will elect you. And that's why, as much as you might tell me the polls say one thing, the Democrat policies say another. So I'll believe it when I see it.
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8: I would say he's incompetent, but I don't want to do that because that's not nice.
7: This is Fox Across America with Jimmy Failla.

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15: Pittsburgh weather.
16: It's going to be breezy, but we'll gradually see sunshine through the day with highs near 82 and overnight lows dropping to around 64. And tomorrow, look for cloudy skies with a chance of showers and a possible thunderstorm. This is Lisa Marie on the Talk of Pittsburgh 1320 WJAS.

across America. Your radio buddy Jimmy Failla holding it together down here in sunny Fort Myers, Florida. Down the road from where the Red Sox have their spring training. I'd rather personally be next to an Al-Qaeda training camp, if we're going to be honest, as a Yankee fan. But that's okay. We're here. We're gracious guests. We're having a nice time. And we're getting ready for some Tiffany Smiley action. If you don't know Tiffany Smiley's story, she's a mom and a pig farmer who lives out in the state of Washington. Obviously, I have a fondness for pigs based on some of the girls I brought home from Nickel Beer Night. But I love Smiley just the same because she's a conservative in a state of Washington where they're so liberal they wanted to defund the cop and the village people. They're a little out there. But I'd like to get her take on

0: the midterms and a lot of these wacky woke policies the kids are talking about because she is surrounded by it out there. If you remember, their governor, the mayor of Seattle, lived at home with her parents. Ran for office, won, and then decided to do the old class warfare, tax the rich thing, and literally told residents of Seattle not to buy Starbucks, which is the number one economic generator in their whole entire city. And she's like, screw Starbucks. I don't like the woke white people, the rich white people, the patriarchy, blah, blah, blah. So anyway, screwed up the city a little bit. And they're trying to do what the San Francisco just did. You know, they always tell you necessity is the mother of invention. San Francisco's new mayor openly admitted that the city was failed when it comes to quality of life offenses by their previous positions. So they are targeting quality of life offenses in San Francisco, taking a more aggressive attack to some of the low-level laws that get broken. Why? Because if you let a guy jump the turnstile and get on the BART, the next thing you know, he goes from a grass eater to a meat eater. What do I mean by that? It's old police terminology. A grass eater is a guy that steals a subway ride, okay? A meat eater is a guy that then steals a purse while they're on the subway. They commit a violent act because it's basically a yes staircase. Hey, do you want to break this law? Yeah, why the hell not? Nobody's going to arrest me. All right, maybe I'll break that law. Love it. Why wouldn't I? Nobody arrest me. That's why things like stop and frisk under Mayor Michael Bloomberg here where I live in New York were very controversial to people on the left because they were like, well, he's out there and he's stopping people and he's checking them for guns and they don't find that many guns. And the reason they don't find that many guns is they know they're going to get stopped. If you tell them you ain't going to get stopped, have at it. Do whatever the hell you want. So long story short, Tiffany Smiley is out there behind enemy lines in Seattle. We will try to boost morale, get a take on the midterms. I'm sure she'll tell a couple of dirty jokes along the way, so she always does. So we're going to go to break, and I'll stop begging you to stick around now. Just enjoy Tiffany Smiley. We're back after this.
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3: On the Talk of Pittsburgh, 1320 WJAS. I'm Noah Haswell. Here is your bottom of the hour news. A 15-year-old boy is now in custody after he was charged in connection with a shooting that occurred on October 1st, which injured three young people outside of George K. Couples Stadium on the south side after a high school football game between Westinghouse High School and University Prep that night. The town of McCandless is celebrating its first ever restaurant week running through this Friday by offering things like special menu items for customers. 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And the Pittsburgh Penguins will begin a four-game road trip this evening when they play the Chicago Blackhawks in Chicago at 8 p.m. That's your bottom of the hour news for now. From the McClellan's Contracting and Roofing Studios, I'm Noah Haswell on the Talk of Pittsburgh, 1320 WJAS.
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1: Pittsburgh weather.
11: It's going to be breezy, but we'll gradually see sunshine through the day, with highs near 82 and overnight lows dropping to around 64. And tomorrow, look for cloudy skies with a chance of showers and a possible thunderstorm. 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

0: up to talk to this next guest. One fun fact you probably don't know. I'm pretty sure she planned Taylor Swift's wedding. I'm going to explain it. She's a superstar political reporter, correspondent, pundit, whatever you want to tell me she is. She's great at all of them. The illustrious, the incomparable. I hope I'm reading this right. She wrote down the intro for me to give it to you. Tiffany Smiley, back on the show. Do I get the $20?
1: Wedding planner. Wedding planner.
0: I bring this up because when Tiffany Smiley was on my TV show, Fox News Saturday Night, we were talking about Taylor Swift's wedding, and Tiffany seemed very concerned about criticizing it. If you didn't plan the wedding, did you at least make the cake or something? Just come clean with the American people.
1: I poured the champagne. How's that?
0: Well, they ran out of champagne, so that doesn't clear up your good name.
1: I was drinking it all.
0: Exactly. A $30 million wedding, and they had a buffet. That is crazy.
1: It was crazy. My boys asked me when we were talking about it if you had to buy tickets to go to it. Like it was a show.
0: That's so funny. Who needs two? I got a scalper out front. I got two on the bride side of the family. Who needs two? Come on, you selling? I love that. Pretty funny. Well, you're safe. I'm down in Florida right now. I'm doing my show in Florida this week.
1: I have a lot of
0: shenanigans going on. Yeah, it's not bad. It's a little hot. But you know what? One thing. This is what makes up for the Florida humidity. None of it is caused by an anti-ICE riot like it is up in New York. We've got all of this stupid abolish ICE mom Donnie's like the cops are bad again. And it's, again, you know my deal, man. I'm basically on the air making balloon animals for 3 hours a day. So if it's jumping out to me is ridiculous.
1: It must be really bad.
0: Yeah, it's crossing a threshold, you know?
1: I've been wondering about Mom Donnie because, you know, he's sort of this dream scenario for the Democrats, right? He's charismatic, he's articulate, he had all these big promises, and he's not even a year in yet, Jimmy, and he's getting attacked from all sides.
0: Yeah,
1: DSA's attacking him. They want him to get rid of the police commissioner, right?
0: They booed him at the October 7th rally.
1: Yeah.
0: This is crazy. And again, that was probably the most upset Mom Donnie's been since we killed Bin Laden. Because I know he was devastated that night. That was his guy.
1: Now he's in the ring.
0: He had the bobblehead dolls. He had all the fun stuff. We're talking to the great Tiffany Smiley. Tell me this, pal. With everything going on out there on the West Coast, I remember, okay, your mayor in Seattle telling people not to buy Starbucks. This is the craziest thing. That's like, imagine you get elected mayor of Las Vegas and you're like, don't play blackjack, people. No blackjack. And take your eyes off those hookers. I don't want to see it.
1: It's so bad. And Starbucks said, okay, see you later. We're out of here. And then the mayor started, you know, kind of begging, pleading, no, don't go. But you talked about, you said I might have some dirty jokes, you know?
0: Uh-huh. Yeah, fair.
1: I do, unfortunately.
0: I'm listening.
1: It's still happening in Washington State, but boys are still playing in girls' sports. How dirty is that?
0: Is that a thing? That's not right. I didn't realize that was happening, Tiffany Smiley, but let me understand this. Because obviously the federal act that Trump signed, somehow they are able to evade that with local jurisdiction. Is that what it is?
1: Correct. So we actually in Washington State, everyone can vote coming up, Initiative 638 to block biological males from competing. That is on the ballot this November, but a mother and her daughter actually just petitioned the Supreme Court to block the state policies. Because a boy is now running and I believe it's cross country and beating girls. He was last in you know, when he was running with males, so he decided to run with the females and start placing, winning.
0: That is bananas.
1: Doesn't get dirtier than that.
0: Yeah, it's not right. We're talking to Tiffany Smiley. If you're not following the story, out west, okay, they're essentially trying to give permanent residency in female athletics to men, which is, again, without really turning this into a thing, it's just the reality on the ground. The winner of the New York City Men's Marathon beats the women's winner by 13 minutes. Okay, in a foot race, that's a month. You know what I mean? That's like a Mustang versus a glacier in terms of the gap. And it's not, there's no knock on women. They can do a lot of things.
1: We're all different. We all have our good things and our bad things. But my goodness, like, you know, I'm a recipient of Title IX. Like, it paid for my college. Athletics was a huge part of my life. And wow. I can't imagine having to battle a male. And I have to say, you know, I was raised by a cowboy. There is no way my father would have even allowed any of this. I'm like, where are the, how is this happening?
0: It is so crazy to me that they do. They present this issue as like a fairness issue, but it's the opposite. Yeah. It's so bananas, man. And I do think there are like, there's a lot of gutless dads on the left.
1: Yeah.
0: Because the big thing on the left is that everyone is just so concerned with being held in good standing. And the Democrats establish these positions and they become branding exercises. Like they want you to believe if you're not a free Palestine guy, you're the bad guy.
1: Yeah.
0: But I mean, Palestine is controlled by Hamas. It's not even controlled by Israel. It's so stupid.
1: Yeah.
0: A lot of people go along with it. And I think that's your challenge out there, Tiffany Smiley, is that you've got a lot of nutbags that are still rolling, because I think it just becomes like, it's almost like a sport at this point. Like they just want to win. They don't actually care what they're advocating for so much as they
1: like,
0: want power.
1: Let us be right about this.
0: Yeah. But again, we just interviewed like Ivan Drago from Rocky IV on my show, right?
1: Yeah.
0: Imagine if like another Rocky boxer, Mr. T, like if Mr. T changed his name to Mrs. T and fought Rocky's wife, we'd go, that's not fair.
1: Not fair.
0: But we're doing that. And people go, well, no, but that's the movies. No, I know. But they wouldn't do it in the movies is the point. We're doing it in real life. That's the point.
1: Doing it in real life, and it's harming girls. It's just not right. And then when the girls stand up and try to push back, to your point, you know, they're saying, well, you're not nice, you know, you're not fair, you're not being kind, you're not being inclusive.
0: Yep.
1: It's got to stop. I mean, it's total insanity. And this is the line the Democrats are going down, where I say they stand for everything. They try to, right? Which means they stand for absolutely nothing. They're taking our country in no good direction.
0: Isn't that so funny, though, that that's the truth. When they say big tent party,
1: like
0: they're now admitting like, hey, we need to win elections and you got to welcome in new voices.
1: I'm
0: like, the new voice just said to empty the prisons. Can we acknowledge that's a concern? I was saying this earlier.
1: Open
0: it's like,
1: the border.
0: Yeah, your daycare needs to hire new babysitters. It doesn't mean that's justification for Lindsey Clancy getting the gig. But the Democrats are like, oh, we're a big tent babysitter. We're like, no, you're not. This has to stop.
1: No.
0: So you get it, Tiff. I did not sign up to be the voice of reason. But here we are. This is what we're
1: doing.
0: Here
1: we are.
0: When am I going to see you on the East Coast?
1: Very, very soon. I'm coming out. October before the elections, and I have to be in D.C. for election night. It's going to be a big night. You know, curious what direction our country's going to choose to head. We have these far left anti-American progressive candidates who are being funded directly by new donors and new voters. So it's going to be a lot to talk about, but I got to get on your Saturday show.
0: You listen, I kind of have an order of protection against you right now, but yes, I'm still down with it. Like I'd love to have you on. You know, I'm very pro Tiffany Smiley, despite all of the advice and therapists telling me not to be.
1: I know. It's a lot.
0: I make it work. You know, I will soldier on for the American people. But Tiff, hit me up when you come into the hood and we'll work it out. We'll get the band back together.
1: Let's do it.
0: You're the best. Have a great day. The great Tiffany Smiley. You know her. You love her.
2: Get her out. Get her out of here.
0: But we do love Tiffany Smiley. But she makes a good point. All of this stupid stuff comes back to Tallarico. Because Tallarico in Texas, he has become, of all the Democrats, the most vocal proponent of all the gender ideology garbage. You know, they say it starts at the top. Well, it doesn't get any higher on the food chain than God. And when a guy says God is non-binary,
2: that is a fact check false.
0: I said this yesterday. You've never been to church and heard a reading from RuPaul to the Corinthians. It's never happened. Okay, but if you're a nut like him and you're running on all of this woke gender ideology, there are, you know, enough crazy people that support it. But the truth is, if you're over 18, you can do whatever the hell you want with your body. It's America. Nobody cares. The real issue is that they're forcing it on little kids. And they're emotionally blackmailing you into playing ball by saying, well, if these kids don't get gender-affirming care, they're all going to kill themselves. I mean, which is very heavy-handed, emotional blackmail nonsense. And if, in fact, that were the case, we would have, you know, decade after decade of massive suicide numbers because hospitals didn't start performing gender-affirming care on underage kids till about 4 years ago. And it was about 2 years ago that they started reversing a lot of those policies because they realized it was not in the best interests of the kid.
3: He's a lousy dad, but he's right.
0: Okay, but everything they're doing in the name of athletics, they try to reduce it to, well, it's a handful of people. Or they try to give you this other shame. You know, the big thing they do on the left right now in Abdul Al-Sayed's campaign, with the help of his buddy Hassan Piker, the Twitch streamer from California, they go, oh, Republicans are obsessed with other people's privates. And in theory, if you're just like a dopey, intellectually lazy person, you go, yeah, why are the Republicans so worried about other people's privates? You shouldn't be, right? Yeah, then why? Okay, it's because they're letting men, grown men, into the women's locker room. Okay, in a place like Loudoun County, New Hampshire, they have registered sex offenders using the locker room of their choice. It's not that we want to focus on their private parts. It's what rules and spaces are being violated in the name of accommodating the crazy people. That's the point. And when it comes to women's athletics, Title IX existed because people fought. Like actual generations of feminists fought for what they considered to be equality at the time, which was a league of their own. Title IX meant women have their own standing under the law, and they would have their own sports leagues, and they would be properly funded at the level that male athletics were invested in, and there wouldn't be any discrimination against them for being women. Well, lo and behold, now the proponents of Title IX, that faction of the Democrat Party, have essentially turned it into Title IX inches, because a league of their own, the word there doesn't stand for all the ladies now. It stands for that one guy who brings his own set of softballs to the women's locker room. Scary stuff. We'll spend more time on it after this.
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10: Pittsburgh weather.
11: It's going to be breezy, but we'll gradually see sunshine through the day with highs near 82 and overnight lows dropping to around 64. And tomorrow, look for cloudy skies with a chance of showers and a possible thunderstorm. This is Lisa Marie on the Talk of Pittsburgh, 1320 WJAS.

0: of the ninth on Fox Across America with Jimmy Fallon. Day two, almost in the books here at Suncoast Broadcasting in Fort Myers, Florida. Shout out to my man Cameron. They've done a bang-up job down here. We got Josh and Mikey up north in New York City, keeping the show on the air and keeping the webcam girls employed. Thank you for your service, Mikey. But as we round third and head for home, down here in Florida, they got game two tonight between the Tampa Bay Rays and the Cleveland Guardians. Rays down 1-0 in the series. Brewers up 2-0 over the Dodgers. Hey, Mikey, are the Dodgers actually going to lose in the playoffs this year?
1: I mean, there's a good chance, right, at this point, because now they almost have to run the table. They might be able to do that, but I don't know, something just felt a little off about them this year, you know?
0: Yeah, I mean, I feel, because it's like I'm trying to start a GoFundMe for their players because they're not making enough money, you know? So yeah, it's only their payroll's only like $400 million.
1: How much of it is in like 2030 or whatever? I know
0: it's all deferred. They're all just covering Ohtani's gambling losses, still blaming the translator. Josh, really quick, you're an expert. Is Milwaukee going to take out the Dodgers?
2: I mean, they're just lashing them to death, just singles, small ball, all over the place. They're doing great, but hey, if you ask the Chicago White Sox, up 2-0 is nothing. So, you know, keep the pedal to the metal and, you know,
0: that does
2: work
0: suck.
2: On those Dodgers. Yeah.
0: And do we have any words of wisdom for my Tampa fans that I'll be fraternizing with tonight? It's game two. Okay, they lost game one at home in lovely Tropicana Field, which if you can't make it to Tropicana, just hold up a hefty bag and play baseball inside of it, essentially. But you think they're getting off the mat tonight?
2: I think so. I think there might be a couple home runs off that B-ring there. Yeah.
0: All right. Yeah. That's the one thing about Tampa Bay is like the most bizarre ground rule. It's like, yeah, that is interesting. I don't know. I don't know where to bet. I'm lost tonight because I'm going to be down here. We're actually going to film Bar Rescue after this. And I would imagine they're going to have the game on. That could be problematic.
1: There's no Dodgers tonight, right? Yeah. So it's just Tampa?
0: It's just Tampa. Just 8 o'clock. Game.
1: Freddie on the mound is former Met, right?
0: Yeah, former ready. That's a Peralta. Yep. Wow, I'm looking at the line right now. Tampa Bay is a slight favorite, so they're showing some faith. But I don't know. I don't know that I'm betting this one.
2: Decent getting price if you happen to be in the area for a couple innings.
0: Yeah, compared to a Yankee game, right? Like they pretty much pay you to go to these games down here. Compared to a Yankee game. I think, what was the get-in price that you read? $40? What did you read?
2: $99 is the cheapest seat.
0: Oh, right, but that's now. Still, I mean, at a Yankee
2: compared
0: playoff
2: for
0: game?
2: ALCS, for a championship series, that's insanely low.
0: That's so low. I mean, Yankee Stadium, we're paying $25 a beer. I mean, that is bananas. Okay, another reason to like the state of Florida. I've been so complimentary of this place. Everybody thinks I'm moving down here, but there's no chance. I'm too fat for this heat, man. You know, if you see me 20 pounds from now, you could start the rumors that I'm looking at real estate. But I think after today, I've got a better shot of being the next White House press secretary. That poor Katie Zacharia. You know, I knew it was bad, you guys. Not that we talked about it as pseudo Republican host. It's that Brianna Lyman didn't even come on and do the diplomatic thing. And I think she does TV with that girl.
1: She tried, but she tried to in the nicest way possible.
0: She was probably a 9 on a scale of 1 to Karine Jean-Pierre. It wasn't good. Like we owe it to the American people to acknowledge that. But we made it, guys. We did. We survived 2 days in Florida. I'll find everybody back in New York tomorrow. So take a bow up there, you guys. Thank you. Mm-hmm. And my man Cameron down here, Suncoast Broadcasting, gorgeous facility. Shout out to Cam for holding it down. He tried to quit guest producing from down here 3 times during the show. I have it on good authority. He's like, I don't want to be around this content. He's like, you know what? This is offensive. It's bad for my reputation. I'm actually just going to go to Epstein Island instead. I think that'll look better on my resume than saying I work with this Jimmy Fallia guy up at Fox News. I don't even know what's happening here. I kid, Cam. You did a great job, man. We loved it down here. And, thing about us is wherever you take us, it's the same show, dude. We're just kind of hanging out with you, trying to make sense of the world because it's so stupid, especially right now when you look at the calendar and you realize that we are legitimately, I don't know, I'll do some community college math here, about 22 days out from the midterms, 21 days. And it's just a food fight, man. All we're doing is throwing on a poncho and laughing at the way these theater nerds throw. That's it. They don't want to be in charge of the democracy. I'm a grown man who plays video games, okay? If I'm in charge, we've already lost. So all you're supposed to do tonight is go out and enjoy your unique American privilege. You don't have to bet the Rays like my staff just told you to. You could go to the game, save a couple of bucks. But either way you slice it, we had a great time down here. I'm very thankful, especially to those people who came and saw us live at the Capitol Theater. We did two bangers, sold-out shows. We even had my mom at the second show, which means I'm probably going to have to add a third show to pay off her bar tab. But we're heading back to New York after this, so thank you to everybody who hosted us down here. The show is over. Pay up. Get out. We will see you tomorrow.
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10: Is out of surgery. Elisa Brady, Fox News. The Vatican says Pope Leo's surgery to remove a lung nodule was completed successfully. Testing is expected to determine whether that nodule is cancerous.
11: Now, the Pope will be in the hospital for about a week after the surgery. The Pope is still in charge of the church, even when he is under general anesthesia. However, he has already delegated the day-to-day running of the Vatican to a team of church officials.
10: Fox's Lauren Green. President Trump says the Iran-backed Houthi rebels in Yemen are misbehaving very badly, not ruling out U.S. action as the Houthis fire more missiles at Saudi Arabia following deadly airport attacks over the weekend.
12: The question here is if the United States could get more directly involved, possibly launching strikes against the Houthis. The uptick in violence has worried many U.S. Gulf allies over concerns the attacks could unravel and eventually include Iranian involvement once again.
10: Fox's Trey Yingst in Tel Aviv. President Trump heading to Alaska for his latest midterm rally while the vice president visits Texas.
13: Vice President J.D. Vance told a crowd at the regional airport in Tyler, Texas, to vote for Attorney General Ken Paxton for Senate, and then went through a number of old comments and social media posts from Paxton's opponent, Democrat James Tallarico.
14: Normal people simply do not use words like heteropatriarchy.
13: In light of high gas prices right now, he also announced the administration's invoking the Defense Production Act.
14: And we are going to expand the refinery right here in Tyler, Texas. We're announcing that today.
13: It's estimated this refinery processes over 70,000 barrels of oil a day.
10: Fox's Jessica Rosenthal. The latest Fox News power rankings find the Senate up for grabs, but project a Democrat takeover of the House. Cornell University suspending parties and other events at frat houses for the rest of the school year as a review of Greek life continues under scrutiny over their handling of a 2024 rape allegation. The university president also announcing state police will now have a role in investigating sex crimes. America is listening to Fox News.
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17: On the Talk of Pittsburgh, 1320 WJS, I'm Noah Haswell. Here is your top of the hour news. A 15-year-old boy is now in custody after being charged in connection with a shooting that occurred on October 1st, which injured three young people outside of George K. Couples Stadium on the south side after a high school football game occurred between Westinghouse High School and University Prep that night. Authorities say that the teenager turned himself into the municipal court building. Records show that he has a Carrick address. According to the criminal complaint, he faces charges including three counts of attempted homicide. The criminal complaint also stated that an officer said they chased the suspected shooter before losing track of him and later found a gun dumped in the area of 11th Street. 46-year-old Marcus Render is now being accused of taking a woman in his car, then speeding off and threatening to assault her on Sunday. According to a criminal complaint, police were called to a Dollar Tree store in White Oak. The complaint states that when she entered Render's car to look at a picture he was showing her that day, Render sped off, would not let her leave, and he threatened to sexually assault her. Render was arrested at his home, and he is now being held in the Allegheny County Jail. The Community College of Allegheny County will be hosting two open house events this month at its South Campus and West Hills Center locations. More information about these events can be found on our website at 1320wjas.com. And Pittsburgh Steelers head coach Mike McCarthy made an interesting move to try to improve the Steelers' defense on Sunday in their 34-22 win against the Indianapolis Colts at Acrisure Stadium by moving Steelers defensive coordinator Patrick Graham to the sideline instead of in the coaching booth. That's your top of the hour news for now. From the McClellan's Contracting and Roofing Studios, I'm Noah Haswell on the Talk of Pittsburgh, 1320 WJS.
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22: It's going to be breezy, but we'll gradually see sunshine through the day with highs near 82 and overnight lows dropping to around 64. And tomorrow, look for cloudy skies with a chance of showers and a possible thunderstorm. 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

0: vision of Medicare for all. Can people keep their healthcare plan if they like their healthcare plan?
1: Yes.
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2: Yes.
5: Hannity's on. And so is the countdown. T-minus 21 days until Election Day.

0: scenes information on breaking news and more bold, inspired solutions for America.
1: All right. Thank you, Scott Shannon. Thanks to all of you for being with us. Write down our toll-free telephone number. It's 800-941-SHAWN if you want to be a part of the program. So, Linda, I know what people are going to say.

0: a little annoying and it's a little raspy, et cetera, et cetera. But how does somebody take off at 13 days because of the flu? How is that possible?
1: I truly don't know. And I am assuming, given his inability to know anything normal, he has never heard of Ricola like the rest of us. And so, thank you, Ethan, my man. That was awesome.
0: I've been taking them all day. Here's the worst part. When you take it, it gives you relief, but in the beginning, it makes your voice rougher after you have a Ricola, and then it smooths it down in a little while. And I just had one, and I probably should have waited till the first break before I had it. I've never in my life heard of anybody getting a flu for 13 days. Not once in my life have I ever heard that. Have you?
1: I mean, I've heard of people getting the flu and it lasting a while, but I've never heard anybody disappearing for 13 days because they've had the flu. No.
0: Well, that's another part. I mean, you know, don't you believe in working when you're sick? I have been sick. You've been with me 20 years, many times over the years. And especially if I'm on the road and I'm talking a lot, I'll get laryngitis. In the past, I used to take prednisone, but if I take prednisone, it has all these nasty, vile, horrible side effects. It's the best medicine. It's a medicine that works with the worst side effects ever. You can't sleep. You get cranky. You are irritable. You have a voracious appetite. But it does lower the inflammation of your vocal cords. And I'm trying to avoid it. I probably have taken prednisone like 200 times in my career. Last time, when my neck was bothering me, they gave me a very high dose and it blew me up like a balloon. You get bloated if you take the stupid medicine. So I've been hesitant to ever take it again. And my doctor doesn't like to give it to me. That's another problem I have, although, of course, I have a hidden supply if I ever need it. From past usage, but I don't want to use that either, but I'm not going to take off like Telefrico. Do you remember when I had the alpha strain of COVID? I did not tell many people. And the reason I didn't tell people is because everybody at that time was asking, what's my status? Have I gotten the shot? Are you going to tell your audience to get the jab? And I'm like, well, I'm not a doctor. You know, I believe in the science of vaccination, but this was a whole new category. It was experimental. And I don't know about everybody that listens to the show. I don't know a thing about their medical history, their background, comorbidities they may have. And I didn't know enough about the shot. All I said is take it seriously, talk to your doctor, be informed and make your own decision. And then we put on various doctors with different points of view and we got criticized for that. But When I got the alpha strain, I never told anybody. And I was on the air, on radio, every single day, but I worked in a room alone. I was on TV every night, and I worked in a room alone. I would let nobody come around me. I didn't want to pass it on to anybody. And nobody around me came near me. I don't blame them. Although the only one that was risking it was Sweet Baby James, and he's laughing in the background because I would yell at him. I said, James, just put papers under the door and just text me and I'll go get them myself. And next thing I do, he'd be over my shoulder. I'm like, what are you doing next to me? Anyway, so I apologize to the audience ahead of time. I'm not taking off. No way. I'm not pulling a Telefrico and saying, oh, I'm going to be off the next 2 weeks when we're 3 weeks away from this important midterm. No, I'd actually like to be on the air so I can, and I hope people will put up with it. If you want to call and give me your remedies, I'm all ears. Maybe some people say chicken soup, some people say Ricola, some people say Vic, some people say whatever. But anyway, it is what it is. Ricola.
1: Right, by the way, that is the mantra all day, just for you.
0: Just for me. You're just going to keep playing that.
1: I think it's fun.
0: All right, so let me start with this. And Matt Towery is going to join us in an hour from now. He has his brand new book out, and I think it's very accurate in terms of where we are. If you go back and you look at the polling of Donald Trump starting in 2016, 2020, and 2024, most of the institutional, mainstream, liberal, corrupt media mob, you know, quote, big polling companies, names, etc., you know, they all got it wrong. The people that got it right were the people that we often use on this

0: program. Matt Towery, Insider Advantage, Robert Cahaley, Trafalgar, John McLaughlin, McLaughlin and Associates, Rasmussen. They were the closest of everybody all three times. And the media has this history of just polling Donald Trump wrong. I told you the story, and Karl Rove wrote about it in the Wall Street Journal last week, this guy that did a study about all of these recent elections and how they underpoll Republicans by, on average, like 7 points. So I've been telling everybody, warning everybody, do not pay attention to the polls this election cycle. Just don't do it. And I stand by that. And the only thing I can say is, based on historical trends, Republicans would normally just outright lose this election cycle. Now, here's what's interesting. And this happens during many cycles, is that the media will create an image that there's going to be a massive blue wave and Republicans are going to get killed. They do it after early voting starts. And then all of a sudden, as we get closer to election day, the polls start to tighten because they don't want to be seen as corrupt as they really are. But I think they just make these numbers up half the time. It was an interesting analysis I saw somewhere in the media today, where after months of kind of flooding the zone with these glum predictions, the blue wave is coming. We're beginning to see the shift of these major media headlines, and the polls are beginning to change. And left-leaning outlets that have been desperate to make the GOP and their demise and Trump's demise a self-fulfilling prophecy now are, you know, subtly now hedging their bets against another polling embarrassment. Now, I've told you, especially this year, it's been particularly bad when you look at Abdul El-Sayed in Michigan and you look at Francesca Hung in Wisconsin. I mean, these were people that were supposed to win by 20 in the case of Francesca Hung. There was even one poll that had her up, you know, shortly before the primary by, what was it, 30 points, Linda? How many were close to, polls over 20?
1: I mean, I was talking to Matt about this just the other day. There was all of these people who had this completely and utterly wrong, and they had her winning by a landslide, and she got crushed.
0: Okay, she lost by 3,000, and Abdul El-Sayed, who was supposed to win by 20, you know, barely won. I don't even think he won by a full point in the end. So if you look at the last number of days, even, you know, the New York Times, Washington Post, Newsweek, are conceding that maybe the election forecasts aren't as lopsided as they've been leading people to believe. Headlines like Democratic optimism in 6 Senate races may be a mirage, or 3 bright spots for the GOP are popping up in the same pages that just in the last week and month have been talking about a blue wave and even a blue tsunami coming. And over the last handful of days, the media seems to be making an intentional effort to temper their excitement, noting that as optimistic as Chucky Schumer is acting, history offers a warning to Democrats, as polls in recent elections have underestimated Republicans in very key states. States like Alaska and Iowa and Maine and Michigan and Ohio and Texas. And Newsweek is warning, and then Democrats appear to have a polling edge, but Republicans are outperforming polling averages in many of these same states over the past few election cycles. And similar pro-Republican polling errors this cycle don't bode well for Democrats and their chances of flipping the Senate. Now, with that said, I want you to have a mindset going into the election, which is 3 weeks from today. And that mindset has to be that you've got to do your part. If everybody that listens to this radio show and watches my TV show, which is why I'm not getting off the air because of a stupid case of laryngitis, if everybody looks at this election as if your vote will be the determining vote in your congressional district, your gubernatorial race, your Senate race, if you have one, then I think there are more than enough votes that can push this over the top. Washington Examiner, similar story. Increasingly insulated Democrats are struggling in debates. Later on, we're going to have the AG candidate from the state of New York, she absolutely wiped the floor with Letitia James. Darlene Graham absolutely wiped the floor with Annie Andrews, just destroyed her. Abdul El-Sayed got crushed by Mike Rogers in Michigan in the debate. So, you know, there's been a lot. And the reason is because, and I'll tell you why it's so powerful in every case. Because the media doesn't do their job. And so all of a sudden, you have a candidate that is going up against one of these radical DSA candidates, and they are able to confront them on their radicalism in an environment where there's no way, no moderator on the face of this earth that is going to be able to stop them. And that is the beauty of having debates. Now, I hope that in Texas, I hope Ken Paxton will debate James Talafrico now that apparently he's better. Here's FoxNews.com. Headline, media narrative predicting blue wave in key battleground state not meshing with local Republicans that are fired up. And they're talking about, in this case, Iowa. In the case of Iowa, hang on, sweet baby James, this is for you. In the case of Iowa, I think Republicans, I think we'll win the state of Iowa if everybody in Iowa is smart enough to go out and vote. And we'll go through some of the examples of radicalism because it's showing up all over the country. I mean, since 2019, we have had over 250 of these DSA candidates elected on the ballot this year, which means in 21 days, we have 40 plus more of them that are on the ballot. Well, that's a clear and present danger to the country because their agenda will shred the U.S. Constitution as we know it. Controversy in Michigan now is emerging. Abdul El-Sayed facing new questions about his family's reported ties to at least one terrorist group. Now, he denied yesterday that there was any affiliation between his family and the Muslim Brotherhood. He did this during the debate. If he is lying, this is going to be a massive problem. And since the U.S. government has officially designated the Muslim Brotherhood a terrorist organization, for example, bin Laden's right-hand man, Ayman al-Zawahiri, came up through the ranks of the Muslim Brotherhood. And after El-Sayed issued his denial on Meet the Press, the Washington Free Beacon ran this story. It says, quote, headline, Abdul El-Sayed's family has long been in the Egyptian Muslim Brotherhood. Senate candidate's sister in unearthed social media posts. It says Abdul El-Sayed said on Meet the Press that neither him nor any of his family members have ties to the Muslim Brotherhood. But the far-left Senate candidate's half-sister has suggested otherwise, boasting on social media that her family has long been Muslim Brotherhood and that some have been jailed over their membership in the group. Now, the Muslim Brotherhood, prominent in Egypt, and remember El-Sayed bragging how much he likes to go to Egypt and how much of a better country it is, and also saying that he had dual citizenship in Egypt. So it would make sense, and the fact that she's putting this in writing on social media contradicts exactly what he's saying. Quote, my family has long been MB, the sister wrote on June 24, 2012, days after Egypt elected the Muslim Brotherhood leader, if you remember back at the time, Mohamed Morsi, as president. And I have had family jailed for being a part of it. Praying for all my family that supports the Muslim Brotherhood in Egypt. Lie low, stay safe, she said. That now contradicts what El-Sayed is saying. And these family ties are now surfacing. And Mike Rogers is now accusing El-Sayed of lying about this connection. So, you know, this is why you should not have early voting. 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

0: 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Now, on this 25th anniversary year of 9/11, our friends at the Tunnel to Towers Foundation honor the heroes like New York City Police Department Detective Eric Michael Calleja. Calleja dreamed of being a police officer and fulfilled that dream by joining the NYPD in 1994. Now, he worked his way up to the rank of detective, and he answered the call after September 11th, serving at Ground Zero in the many months that followed. In 2022, sadly, he was diagnosed with multiple cancers tied to his heroic service. 5 months later, he sadly passed away. He is survived by his wife, Marilyn, and his two children. Because in the Tunnel to Towers Foundation, they were able to pay off the mortgage on the family home through their Fallen First Responder Home Program. 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
2: 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Kelton, you say one of the most important things for investors to do is get a second opinion on their savings plan. Why is that?
3: Well, it's just like going to the doctor, isn't it, Casey? 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
7: Pittsburgh weather.
8: It's going to be breezy, but we'll gradually see sunshine through the day with highs near 82 and overnight lows dropping to around 64. And tomorrow, look for cloudy skies with a chance of showers and a possible thunderstorm. So this is Lisa Marie on the Talk of Pittsburgh, 1320 WJAS.
0: All right, I don't want to hear it about my laryngitis. I'm no Telefrico. That's all I can say. 800-941-SHAWN is our number. We'll get to your calls coming up. We will do a deep dive into just how abusively biased, corrupt the legacy media mob is. Matt Towery will check in with us for that. Oh, and Letitia James, just like Darlene Graham's opponent, just like Abdul El Sayed, I mean, Annie Andrews, they call it Tranny Annie. They're all getting crushed in these debates. That's coming up straight ahead.
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9: On the Talk of Pittsburgh, 1320 WJAS. I'm Noah Haswell. Here is your bottom of the hour news. A 15-year-old boy is now in custody after he was charged in connection with a shooting that occurred on October 1st, which injured three young people outside of George K. Couples Stadium on the south side after a high school football game between Westinghouse High School and University Prep that night. The town of McCandless is celebrating its first ever restaurant week running through this Friday by offering things like special menu items for customers. More information about this event can be found on our website at 1320wjas.com. And the Pittsburgh Penguins will begin a four-game road trip this evening when they play the Chicago Blackhawks in Chicago at 8 p.m. That's your bottom of the hour news for now. From the McClellan's Contracting and Roofing Studios, I'm Noah Haswell on the Talk of Pittsburgh, 1320 WJAS.
10: I'm Charles Payne, and this is the Fox Business Report.
11: Stocks are mostly lower in afternoon trading as chip stocks tumble on China competition worries and as investors weighed mixed bank earnings. JP Morgan reported a slowdown in investment banking while Goldman Sachs posted its second best quarter ever for revenue. However, both banks reported a slowdown in fixed income trading and shares of JP Morgan and Goldman are up slightly. Wells Fargo said profit rose 6% from a year ago, but its revenue fell short of estimates and its stock is down over 1%. Citigroup said total profit jumped 40%. While revenue climbed for its best third quarter in a decade, but its stock is down over 3%. Artificial intelligence stocks are falling as investors are trying to lock in some profit ahead of earnings season. Oil prices are choppy with West Texas Intermediate crude trading over $94 a barrel. That's your Fox Business Report. I'm Hillary Barsky, invested in you.
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14: We're talking with Joe Sobolas from Highwood Cemetery. 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
15: Highwood Cemetery exists to serve the public rather than make a profit. 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
14: And you can learn more about Highwood Cemetery by calling 412-766-6600.
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8: It's going to be breezy, but we'll gradually see sunshine through the day with highs near 82 and overnight lows dropping to around 64. And tomorrow, look for cloudy skies with a chance of showers and a possible thunderstorm. This is Lisa Marie on the Talk of Pittsburgh, 1320 WJAS.
16: Information download. Sean Hannity and the breaking news you might have missed today. It's Sean's insider information. Hannity is on right now.
0: All right, 25 now till the top of the hour. 800-941-SEAN, our number if you want to be a part of the program. 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Linda, are we getting complaints over my laryngitis, yes or no?
17: So what I will tell you we are getting is America's doctors have come to the front lines just for you. We are getting amazing reports and responses on how to get you better. Everything from hot toddies, extra bourbon, more liquor, sleep.
0: What is a hot toddy? I don't even know.
17: Well, your caller on line five, Mike, he wants to tell you. Mike, you want to tell Sean what a hot toddy is?
0: Mike, tell me what a hot toddy is.
18: Hi, Sean. It's a cup of black tea, shot of whiskey, some lemon, and some honey.
0: I think
17: so. In your case, I think about five or six shots. Let's make sure we get all of the laryngitis. We don't want to miss anything. Oh,
0: okay, so then you want me to do the show with five or six shots of whiskey in me.
17: Just like Selma Blair on an airplane. It'll be fantastic. Best show of your life.
0: We'll get to her later. Oh my! By the way, I don't even know who Selma Blair is, except that I know that, what was she in? Legally Blonde? Something like that?
17: Oh, yeah,
0: like
17: she was in that. I forgot about that. She was in that, yeah.
0: Yeah. All right, Mike, back to you. So explain the hot toddy again. What am I supposed to do?
18: So it's a cup of black tea with about a tablespoon of honey, a lemon wedge, and a shot of whiskey.
0: You know what the weird thing is? I got better, and then I just had a ton of reading and production to do, and it just went out again. And, you know, my choice... Look, I am not going to be James Tellerico. I am not going to be off the air for 13 days when we only have 21 days until the midterm elections. Is it better that I show up for work, get my job done, fight through it? I promise you, it sounds better than I feel. I don't feel bad at all. What's that?
18: You don't sound that bad.
0: Thank you. You know, last week with Fox's 30th anniversary, I was I just had a ton of things to do. I did multiple, you know, podcasts. I'm doing the TV show. I'm doing the radio show. It was just nonstop talking, you know, like 12 hours a day for multiple days in a row. And that's when I first lost it. And it came back a little bit. So I appreciate your kind words. I beg people's indulgence because it's kind of going in and out. It's better 1 minute than it's worse the next minute. Better 1 minute, worse the next minute.
17: We actually had a professional singer call in. And they recommended something called Celestone, which is it's like a version of a steroid, but it's a corticosteroid, and it's used basically for the inflammation of your throat. Like if you're having these kinds of things and, you know, respiratory, yada, yada. But if you're having laryngitis, it can work.
0: When I have bulging discs in my cervical spine from working out all these years, I think I'm in my 16th year of doing martial arts, but I also lift and I do push-ups and sit-ups and core and all the stuff that I do and boxing. And when I woke up that one morning and it was the worst pain I've ever had in my life. And the only doctor I could get a hold of at that hour in the morning was Dr. Oz. And he sent me to somebody. And look, it is the right course of treatment, which is a steroid. And I probably have taken prednisone when I used to go on the road and we do, you know, 80 cities, radio and TV, everywhere we went. Often I'd start losing my voice and I'd take prednisone. It is a very effective medicine that is a horrible medicine. I refuse. I will never take a pain pill as long as I'm alive. There are too many people that I know in my life that have taken pain pills, and I don't think through any fault of their own, they end up getting addicted to them. I'm not saying there's not a place for them. I'm just saying they scare me personally. Have you ever taken one of them?
17: Me, like never.
0: Vicodin, Percocet, mm-hmm. OxyContin, no. Oxycodone, all those. Those drugs scare the living daylights out of me. They
17: should
0: do.
17: Scare everybody. The problem, honestly, though, isn't really when you're prescribed them when you're hurt. The problem is when you're prescribed them after you're hurt and you continue to say you are hurt, and then it becomes addictive and it becomes abusive. That's the difference.
0: Oh, that does happen to a lot of people.
17: Yeah, a lot of people.
0: There's something that's, I want to go back to the election in 21 days because I think I want everybody to believe this truth, and this is a truth, is in spite of what you may hear from the, you know, abusively biased, corrupt legacy media mob, in spite of what you may read from the abusively corrupt legacy media mob in terms of polls, and we'll go through this with Matt Towery in the next hour. He's got his new book out dealing just with this. I am saying it is possible for Republicans to shock the world and hold on to the Senate and hold on to the House. It's possible only because I think our odds would be much lower. I think historical trends, look, they may in the end end up playing out. What have you got to lose by committing in your heart, mind, and soul that you're going to take the time, the effort, the energy, and commit yourself to voting? And by the way, this is why, like with this whole Tallarico thing or this whole Abdul El-Sayed and his family associated with the Muslim Brotherhood thing, these are all examples of why we should not have early voting. You know, why Democrats don't want voter ID, signature verification,

0: chain of custody command, why they don't want integrity measures, partisan observers watching the vote, voting all day, the vote counting all night, just the things we talk about, proof of citizenship is beyond any comprehension I have. The only thing I can conclude is that they like the idea that maybe that, you know, we find all these illegals in New Jersey, Virginia, that are registered to vote, and nobody seems to bat an eyelash and nobody seems to care. But that undermines people's confidence in the system and confidence in the results. We want integrity in the system. I'm not looking for an advantage. I just want the system to be fair and just and right. And I just want Americans to know that their elections are free and fair. How is it possible that Gavin Newsom's communist California, you know, can't count votes and it takes a month, 6 weeks, 3 weeks, 3 months, whatever it takes to count the votes? And in my free state of Florida, when the primary happened, we knew at exactly the moment that the polls closed what the results were. If one state can do it, every state can do it. And they do it with great integrity. Granted, over the years, I mean, Florida had its problem in 2000. They learn from those mistakes. They fix those mistakes. And they do have widespread early voting in Florida. I don't like early voting, but it is what it is. I'm not winning that debate right now, and it's not the time. I would say take advantage of voting early if you can and just make it your business. Look, I don't know. The fact that the polls have been so bad in these primaries like in Michigan and Wisconsin should give everyone reason to pause. I can't recall a polling election where the pollsters have been off as badly as they've been off here. I just can't think of one. And so I'm saying to people, just don't look at the polls. You know, I'm looking at states that if you believe the media, they're telling us, for example, a deep red state like Kansas might be in play and Roger Marshall, you know, may lose to this idiot named Adam Hamilton. And if you're not familiar with Adam Hamilton, you know, a guy that'll make your skin crawl. He's a pastor at this mega church. And you would think he's kind of like Tallarico. You know, Tallarico tries to say everything is biblically based, and yet God is non-binary, even though the Bible says, you know, that Jesus taught his disciples to pray the Lord's Prayer, which starts with our Father, not with, you know, non-binary. Or the fact that he believes in six genders, it's his biblical view. Okay, well, the Bible's very clear in the book of Genesis that God created man and women. Is there any other creation that you can think of, Linda?
1: I can't. And I have to say, one of the reasons I'm so excited that you're not going to be like Tallarico is I will never have to hear you say that God is non-binary. And I'll never have to hear you say that you only eat vegan burgers. These are the moments that make me happy never going to be like a Tallarico. So God bless
0: you. I had the alpha strain of COVID, which was the strongest strain by far. And I never missed a radio show and I never missed a TV show, but I never went around other people. I was in a room alone by myself the entire time. You know,
1: so like every other day, that's what you love the most. You love being in your focus spot.
0: Okay. So what do we admire about athletes when they are hurt and they go out on the field and they play anyway? We admire their tenacity, their commitment, their courage to their team. You know, this guy, Hamilton, this mega church pastor, you know, is mixing his far left politics at the pulpit. And, you know, he said, what would Jesus say about climate change? I mean, this guy's got to be kidding me. And he's telling
1: Jesus has bigger problems than climate change, you know, just thinking out loud.
0: Well, he's telling the people of Kansas to stop eating meat in the name of climate change. He delivered a sermon asking people to repent for being white. Now, I believe God created every man, woman, and child. I've actually got the tape of it if you want to hear it.
2: Some of the things that we grow because we like to eat them, like cattle, end up producing more carbon dioxide than other crops that we could grow or other forms of food that we could have. And so in all of these ways, we are creating or adding to the amount of greenhouse gases in our world. I wonder if you know your carbon footprint. How many of you have calculated your carbon footprint? Anybody? Now, you got to do everything you can to reduce your own, usage of fossil fuels, but and maybe changing your diet so that the things that you eat are requiring less production that creates methane and carbon dioxide and everything else. So what I'm calling you to today, and I'm calling myself to it, because I've been wasteful. I've done things that wasn't, I didn't think about it, how it wasn't really good stewardship of the earth around me. I'm calling us to repentance.
0: I'm calling, repenting for eating meat?
1: I'm sorry, was this guy absent the day they taught photosynthesis in grade school? CO2 is a natural part of the environment. In fact, we need it. He needs to go back to fifth grade and learn science all over again.
0: Okay, Jesus, ate fish. I don't know if he ate meat or not. He ate bread for sure. And look, this is the fallacy of this radical green movement. And this is one of the big mistakes Western Europe has made. They've adopted climate alarmism, socialism, neglected the national security and defense needs. And then on top of all of that, they have had unfettered illegal immigration without assimilation. Understand, climate alarmism is and always has been about adopting socialism. That's why the, quote, Green New Deal has nothing to do with the environment. Has to do with guaranteed government daycare, guaranteed government jobs, guaranteed government salary, guaranteed government healthy food, guaranteed government health care, guaranteed government retirement, guaranteed government everything. It is a false sense of security, but, when you add up all the money that they're promising to spend, it's like $212 trillion. Hamilton's, delivering us. How do you repent for being white? I mean, if I'm right, God created every man, woman, and child. He created people of all races, all backgrounds, everybody on the face of this earth with a propensity towards good and evil. It's pretty crazy. Look at, for example, Darlene Graham wiped the floor with this woman, Annie Andrews, a DSA person. She, in the state of South Carolina, blames the weapons, or quote, the GD mother effing guns, not people that misuse them. I mean, she went through the 17 part rant on social media about that. This is the one holding up on Twitter, trans kids, whatever she says about them. Advocated, late term abortions, and supports puberty blockers and hormone treatments for minors. These minors can't buy a beer or nicotine, but it's okay to do that. And then you got Telefrico, six genders, God is non-binary. Then you got Abdul El Sayed, who looks like he was caught in a lie, according to social media posts that the family had nothing to do with the Muslim Brotherhood. This election is in play. Do not let anybody deflate your enthusiasm. Just commit to do your part and assume that your vote will be the deciding vote in every race that you're going to vote in. All right, in this day and age, everybody needs a home security system. You want one that is proactive, not one that is reactive. A reactive system is, Mr. and Mrs. Linda, your home has been broken into. That's a little too late information. And that's what makes Simply Safe home security so different. By the way, did you notice, apparently Telefrico had a Simply Safe system. Maybe the one good decision he made in his life. 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
13: Pittsburgh weather.
14: It's going to be breezy, but we'll gradually see sunshine through the day with highs near 82 and overnight lows dropping to around 64. And tomorrow, look for cloudy skies with a chance of showers and a possible thunderstorm. So this is Lisa Marie on the Talk of Pittsburgh 1320 WJAS.
0: All right, when we come back, we're going to show you just how wrong the media is in terms of their polling and reporting, especially this campaign season. 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Matt Towery has a new book about this topic out today. Also, the woman that absolutely destroyed Letitia James in the debate for DA in New York, coming up straight ahead. 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
20: 3 weeks to Election Day. I'm Lisa Brady, Fox News. Time's running out for either side to convince voters. And House Speaker Mike Johnson tells Fox the polls are wrong about a Democrat advantage.
21: Don't buy it. I'm telling you, I'm on the ground in the swing districts. I am seeing huge energy in crowds. It feels like 2024 to me. That's not registering in the polls, and we're fired up.
20: President Trump set to hold his latest rally in Alaska, while Vice President J.D. Vance traveled to another state with a tight Senate race, Texas.
22: We know that we're swimming against some serious historical trends here, but I think that we have as good a chance as I've ever seen to really defy those historical trends. So we're not giving up anywhere. We're just trying to win the races that we can and focus where we can.
20: Meantime, former President Barack Obama adding events to his midterm calendar, already planning to visit Detroit. Now he'll be in Cleveland as well later this month to rally for Democrats, including Sherrod Brown, who's trying to return to the U.S. Senate.
23: Sherrod Brown has always fought for working people, standing up to big corporations, standing up to Wall Street.
20: The former president posting a video. Brown faces incumbent Senator John Husted, the Republican appointed to the seat vacated by Vice President Vance. The only person ever charged in the killing of Tupac Shakur will spend the rest of his life behind bars.
24: Nevada 8th District Court Judge Carly Kearney sentencing Dwayne Davis to 40 years to life in prison for orchestrating the fatal 1996 shooting of rapper Tupac in Las Vegas.
25: The world never forgot about him and his death, and neither did Las Vegas. It took us 30 years, but at this time, you are going to face justice for what you did on September 7th, 1996.
24: While prosecutors say Davis, a former leader of the Southside Compton Crips gang, didn't pull the trigger, the now 63-year-old had given interviews and detailed his role in the shooting in a 2019 memoir.
20: Fox's Kristen Goodwin, an appeal is planned. A down day on Wall Street, the Dow down 179 points at the bell. 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
1: On the talk of Pittsburgh, 1320 WJAS, I'm Noah Haswell. Here is your top of the hour news. A 15-year-old boy is now in custody after being charged in connection with a shooting that occurred on October 1st, which injured three young people outside of George K. Couples Stadium on the south side after a high school football game occurred between Westinghouse High School and University Prep that night. Authorities say that the teenager turned himself into the municipal court building. Records show that he has a Carrick address. According to the criminal complaint, he faces charges including three counts of attempted homicide. The criminal complaint also stated that an officer said they chased the suspected shooter before losing track of him and later found a gun dumped in the area of 11th Street. 46-year-old Marcus Render is now being accused of taking a woman in his car, then speeding off and threatening to assault her on Sunday. According to a criminal complaint, police were called to a Dollar Tree store in White Oak. The complaint states that when she entered Render's car to look at a picture he was showing her that day, Render sped off, would not let her leave, and he threatened to sexually assault her. Render was arrested at his home, and he is now being held in the Allegheny County Jail. The Community College of Allegheny County will be hosting two open house events this month at its South Campus and West Hills Center locations. More information about these events can be found on our website at 1320wjas.com. And Pittsburgh Steelers head coach Mike McCarthy made an interesting move to try to improve the Steelers' defense on Sunday in their 34-22 win against the Indianapolis Colts at Acrisure Stadium by moving Steelers defensive coordinator Patrick Graham to the sideline instead of in the coaching booth. That's your top of the hour news for now. From the McClellan's Contracting and Roofing Studios, I'm Noah Haswell on the Talk of Pittsburgh, 1320 WJAS.
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11: Pittsburgh weather.
14: It's going to be breezy, but we'll gradually see sunshine through the day with highs near 82 and overnight lows dropping to around 64. And tomorrow, look for cloudy skies with a chance of showers and a possible thunderstorm. This is Lisa Marie on the Talk of Pittsburgh 1320 WJAS.

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1: 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It is 800-941-SEAN, if you want to be a part of the program. So every single, you know, election season, every 2 years, every 4 years, we get the same rush of phony polls. And then all of a sudden, we start getting closer to Election Day, and all of these polling companies, and by the way, this is all happening during the period of time when early voting has started in a lot of states, then they start tightening. And they start tightening because I don't think the polls that you've been reading are real anyway. The polling this year in particular has been absolutely positively atrocious, as we pointed out. I mean, even with Abdul El Sayed, he's supposed to win by 20 points. He barely made a point. Francesca Hung, there were polls anywhere from 20 to 30 points ahead for her, and she lost by 3,000 votes. And now what is fascinating, but it is a phenomenon, and that is, and I read this today, how, and it was not just one article, it was multiple articles, how the media is not so sure anymore that Democrats are going to win the midterms. The Washington Examiner

0: Lynn Graham just destroy Annie Andrews in her debate. Because the media won't do their job. They won't ask the tough questions, but these candidates go into a debate, you know, prepared to take on that which is being prevented from being told to the public. He has a brand new book out. It's called The Honoring of Ignorance, The Seven Mirages Destroying America. It is a fact-filled examination about how the legacy media mob, abusively biased and corrupt, how pollsters, how academia have built a machine that turns truth into fiction and does unfairly shape the opinions of many of the American people. Anyway, Matt, sir, I was honored to blurb this book. Welcome to the program. I know you've been writing this now for a while. This is everything, a culmination of many years, decades of work in your life. And, you know, your introduction, I see things and sometimes I don't. We aren't stupid, but we may be a bit ignorant. Tell me why you wanted to time this 3 weeks outside of this election.
1: Well, because, and thank you, Sean, for the blurb on the book, and thank you for talking about it. I wrote The Honoring of Ignorance. I really started this 40 years ago, believe it or not, when I was over in school in England, and they first started these infotainment programming. And the book got picked up by a literary agent, Ann Elmo, who was very known, well known back then. And the publishing houses all loved it, but they said I was too young to write it. Maybe now I'm too old to write it, and it certainly has changed. But what happens every cycle, and it's why I'm so passionate about this book, is that the media works either by refusing to air or report certain things, or by twisting things in the wrong direction to create a mirage. They create a mirage about, for example, the war in Iran. They create a mirage about the economy. They create a mirage about Trump, that he's a racist, a xenophobe, that he was an election denier, that he didn't have a right to question things. And they do it to the extent that they so permeate the news world, they then turn to pollsters who are generally inaccurate, but highly praised by these groups that they rely on, like Nate Silver, for example, used to be 538, that rate all of us pollsters. And the pollsters then say, oh, they're absolutely right. Everyone hates Trump. Nobody's going to vote for the Republicans. They're going to lose in this election cycle. It happens over and over again. So I just decided to dissect the entire thing to start with basically what they, the media, and what we don't know, that we're not a democracy. We're actually a democratic republic. We were never meant to be a democracy. Fact that so much of what we see in the federal government now did not exist even 40, 50 years ago. And then transition into describing this, what I call this machine, the mirage machine, that creates these stories and then relies on these pollsters that they rely on, who come back and say, oh, yeah, that's right. And as a result, we're going to take Trump's approval rating from, let's say, 55 to 45 to 35. And now they've got him in the low 30s. Now, Donald Trump's approval rating is not in the low 30s. It's absolutely ridiculous. But that is what this mob has tried to do. And I tell everybody, buy The Honoring of Ignorance for yourself, but give it to some liberal that you know. And let them read how I've gone through every single fact on every one of these myths that these people have created in the media, how they do it, how they manufacture the polls, how they reinforce it, how they use fact checkers that always say the facts are right when it's a legacy media or a liberal or a Democrat, but always say it's wrong when it's conservative or a Republican. And then how that influences the public. And occasionally the public can see through it like they did in 2024. I think they may be seeing through it this year as well. But it's
0: you know, Karl Rove wrote a piece in the Wall Street Journal. In that piece, he cited somebody that studied the polling over the last number of election cycles, over 3,000 polls, and how they underestimate Republican vote by as many as 7 points annually and do so regularly. You know, the one guy that they've had the hardest time polling, with the exception of you, Robert Kahaly, John McLaughlin, Rasmussen to a certain extent, is they've all the major media polls that we often hear so much about have been so wrong and almost incapable

0: of accurately polling Donald Trump. Why is that?
1: Well, I think because they insist on using old-fashioned systems where you have somebody actually call. Now, they've started changing their systems. You can't call a household and ask someone if they're going to vote for Donald Trump because they're afraid if they say yes, that you now have their telephone number and they're going to be harassed. So people won't come forward and say, they're going to vote Republican or I'm going to vote Trump. We have a different way of sampling that, and therefore we don't run into that problem. But the other thing they do is these pollsters will oftentimes they won't poll just registered voters. They'll poll all adults, which is not an effective way to. It always works out for the Democrats. They won't poll likely voters. They'll pull samples that have many more Democrats than Republicans, and never really weight it or change it to reflect otherwise. They won't weight it to Trump's performance in the past because that's one of the things you have to do. You have to go back to what we call the recall in order to weight a poll. And then they'll use, and here's the other thing they do, Sean. So you mentioned for Trafalgar and Insider Advantage and a few others. Now, these polling experts like Nate Silver, they give us grades, okay, and they give us rankings. And I'll give you an example how far off.
0: By the way, the last I checked, Nate Silver got one election right, and that was Barack Obama, and that was not a hard race to call, to be honest.
1: Well, yeah, and that's when they call him the boy genius. Well, he's not that anymore. And in fact, every single time they end up predicting the Democrats going to win, admittedly sometimes by a small amount, admittedly by a lot, but it's always the Democrat who's going to win. And so but by rating us, they take the most accurate pollsters, like myself, and they give us B's and C's and D's, and they list us behind polling firms you've never heard of. Like Muhlenberg College is rated among the top by Nate Silver. Now, it's a college in Pennsylvania. I'm sure it's a good school. They poll only one thing, Pennsylvania. Guess who they said was going to win the last election? Harris. But yet they're ranked way up there. My poor friend Robert Cahaley at Trafalgar's rated at like 150. So they do this on purpose because they want to keep the networks and the newspapers from carrying our more realistic polls. It is a way of shutting us out. And this book is not just about polling. It's about how every single issue they twist, they hide, and then they get someone to confirm it with a poll, and they get the fact checkers to say that they're right. And it is an endless effort to try to brainwash people in America. And we've talked a lot of times, Sean. I've always been stumped why the Republicans and conservatives don't run ads during the year just showing the public the real news. Most people don't know today that inflation is one half of what it was under Joe Biden in his midterm election. And they didn't make a big deal about inflation back then. They don't tell anybody that the unemployment record in this country right now, it's the lowest unemployment we've had since the 1960s. They don't talk about the fact that your 401k is the highest it's ever been. They focus on one thing, the gas pump. And gas prices are about where they were with Joe Biden back in his administration. But he didn't have this situation of Iran threatening to create nuclear weapons that potentially they would like to explode in the United States. Their own people have said that. Now, none of this has been explained to the public. So they have to go to the polls unless they watch your show and some other shows on Fox where they read a certain newspaper. They have to go to the polls trying to use a flashlight to try to find the truth in order to decide how to vote. And the American people aren't dumb. They've been able to overlook this stuff, but it's becoming even they are putting the gas pedal on this time. They are trying to convince everyone that this race is over. The Democrats, a big Democratic wave. Let me tell you something I've discovered, Sean, in our polling. I discovered this in the last 2 weeks. We started asking people how enthusiastic they are about voting. Now, if you watch TV on all these other networks and you read these New York Times and other pieces, wouldn't you think there's going to be just a rush of young people who support socialism and want change and cannot stand Trump, and they're going to overwhelm the polls? Isn't that sort of the theory they've been suggesting?
0: Oh, they've been throwing us down our throat now for months and months on end.
1: Okay, well, guess who's least enthusiastic about voting?
0: The younger people, yeah.
1: Absolutely, absolutely. Guess who's the most enthusiastic? The seniors, people 65 and over. You know why? Because they know what socialism is. They know how socialism rose in our lifetime and how it fell apart. But you have a lot of people. And in the book, I also talk about these universities and the way they brainwash the kids. And then the kids get out, they become parents. And to fit in with the schools that the kids go to, which is just as liberal, they have to talk liberal and think liberal. But they don't know much about anything. They have no clue about the Soviet Union and its decline. Very little knowledge of Cuba. Very little knowledge about the collapse of communism in Eastern Europe. And if you don't know anything, it doesn't mean you're stupid, but you're ignorant because you don't know the facts. So what I wanted to do is to get everybody who listens to your show and everybody who I talk to in conservative circles some weapons to show people, hey, we're not wrong. These are facts. These are not, this is not my opinion. Most of this is just nothing but facts that I've researched, and I would say they're almost irrefutable. And it flows easily. But I tell you what it takes us to at the end, Sean. In the end, I conclude that in all probability, if something doesn't change in this country, we may be forced to see states form compacts, the red states and the blue states, where laws that they'll both all abide by and keep this country simply for the common defense and for interstate transportation and currency, basically taking the country back to what it was originally meant to be when we created a federal government. And I don't say that to be anti-American, because I want to keep the country as it is. But we are being so tortured by these people in the media, and they are making it so difficult for anyone to hear the truth, that I think we're going to reach a point at which, in fact, I took a poll in New York. Most New Yorkers want to leave the rest of the country. They'd rather hang out with just blue states and no red states. Now, can you imagine what the red states are thinking? I mean, I'm fine
0: with never going back to New York. I'm okay with that.
1: Well, and that's how, and you know what? If they want to stay up in New York and they want to put up with the taxes and having people roam the streets who have committed crimes.
0: But I mean, we're seeing this, Matt. It's called mass migration out of these deep blue states and blue cities, and for all the reasons we keep discussing. And, you know, one of the things that I as far as I'm concerned, every election is up for grabs. And until those votes are counted, until I hear the words Fox News can project, and then we have a winner and a loser, I'm assuming that we're in it. And I'm telling this audience to ignore these polls that have been so atrociously wrong for over a decade. Don't trust them. Don't let them impact your thinking, and just go out and do your part, because there's a lot at stake here. Anyway, Matt Towery is with us. He's going to stay with us. It's called The Honoring of Ignorance, The Seven Mirages Destroying America. Really a fact-filled examination of the legacy media mob, how corrupt a lot of these pollsters are, and, you know, academia. He's saying what I'm saying, and that is assume that your vote will be the determining vote in your election, be it for the Senate, a gubernatorial race, congressional race, whatever it happens to be. All right, 800-941-SEAN. By the way, you can get this. 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It's in bookstores as well. 800-941-SEAN is our number if you want to be a part of the program.
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12: It's going to be breezy, but we'll gradually see sunshine through the day with highs near 82 and overnight lows dropping to around 64. And tomorrow, look for cloudy skies with a chance of showers and a possible thunderstorm. So this is Lisa Marie on the Talk of Pittsburgh 1320 WJAS.

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And you'll get 10% off any purchase. Quick break, right back. More with Matt Towery on the other side as we continue.

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2: On the Talk of Pittsburgh, 1320 WJS. I'm Noah Haswell. Here is your bottom of the hour news. A 15-year-old boy is now in custody after he was charged in connection with a shooting that occurred on October 1st, which injured three young people outside of George K. Couples Stadium on the south side after a high school football game between Westinghouse High School and University Prep that night. The town of McCandless is celebrating its first ever restaurant week running through this Friday by offering things like special menu items for customers. 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And the Pittsburgh Penguins will begin a four-game road trip this evening when they play the Chicago Blackhawks in Chicago at 8 p.m. That's your bottom of the hour news for now. From the McClellan's Contracting and Roofing Studios, I'm Noah Haswell on the Talk of Pittsburgh, 1320 WJAS.
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16: It's going to be breezy, but we'll gradually see sunshine through the day with highs near 82 and overnight lows dropping to around 64. And tomorrow, look for cloudy skies with a chance of showers and a possible thunderstorm. This is Lisa Marie on the Talk of Pittsburgh, 1320 WJAS.

0: got more behind-the-scenes information, more contacts than anybody, more friends behind the curtain. 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
1: All right, 25 now till the top of the hour. 800-941-SEAN is our number if you want to be a part of the program. 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You know, for two, let's say, for example, you're online and realize that some weirdo, some psycho, some sick human being, for whatever reason, becomes obsessed with you. Do you realize for $2 they can get your name, your address, your phone number, everything that they need to know about you, your family members, where you used to live, for $2? You know, these data, you know, centers that sell this information and people's search sites, for about $70, you can get 1,000 names under specific categories like, oh, recently widowed or recent, you know, widowers that are worth over $1 million. Why would anybody want that kind of information if not for nefarious purposes? Now, this is where Incogni comes in. Now, they will send and demand removal for all of these, you know, search sites, all of these database sites, all of these people search sites, and get your information down and take it down. 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I want to play here a montage before we get back to Matt Towery, and he's releasing his new book today. I'll tell you about that in a second. It's a DSA montage of platform policies, including abolishing the Senate, replacing the presidency and the Supreme Court. Just listen.
2: Okay, so we're going to put up on the screen a few of the things that are part of your platform, and I want to ask you, just give me sort of a true or false on these. Abolish the Senate.
3: True.
2: Replace the presidency and Supreme Court as we now know them.
3: Yep.
2: Abolish ICE.
3: Absolutely.
2: Abolish borders and give amnesty to anyone currently in the U.S. illegally.
3: As a long-term plan, yep.
2: Defund the Pentagon.
3: Absolutely.
2: Abolish prisons, at least in large part.
3: Yeah, again, that is part of a long-term program, yeah.
2: Government or public ownership of most large corporations.
3: Yeah, absolutely.
4: But we do believe in taxing the hell out of millionaires. Yeah, absolutely. Yeah, this is a solid red line. No defense or economic support for Israel.
5: Do you support Medicare for All?
6: Yes.
5: Do you support universal child care?
6: Yes. And elder care.
5: And elder care?
6: Mm-hmm.
5: Okay. The abolition of ICE?
6: Yes.
5: The Green New Deal?
6: Yes.
5: National rent control?
6: Yes.
5: Ending the embargo on Cuba?
6: Yes.
5: Ending aid to Israel?
6: Yes.
5: Sanctioning Israel?
6: Yes.
5: A free Palestine?
6: Yes. Well, I wrote all of our policy page a year ago now, but we're updating it this week. And some of the things that we're adding in, there's also a trans bill of rights.
5: Rapid fire, do you support universal child care?
6: Yes.
5: Free school meals?
6: Yes.
5: Guaranteed pay leave?
6: Yes.
5: Abolishing ICE?
6: Yes.
5: A one-year data center moratorium?
6: Yes.
5: Breaking up big ag.
6: Yes.
5: Public grocery stores.
6: Yes.
5: Right to repair.
6: Yes.
5: Legalizing cannabis.
6: Yes.
5: Overturning Citizens United.
6: Yes.
5: A workers' bill of rights.
6: Yes.
5: A free Palestine.
6: Yes.
7: We just don't see the point of the Senate. Historically, it was meant to serve very wealthy people who owned a lot of land. We think the basic necessities of life should be run as public goods and not for private profits.
8: We don't think that anyone should have a constitutional right to double-digit returns on their investment. That's why we've implemented...
9: No one should have a right to a double-digit return on their investment.
8: No one has a right.
10: There are also other issues that we firmly believe in, whether it's BDS, right, or whether it's the end goal of seizing the means of production.
11: Our role, ultimately, is to facilitate our own empire's failure in ways that we can, ultimately to overthrow our own empire.
12: U.S. imperialism is not a thing that can be reformed away. It has to be overthrown through revolutionary struggle.
1: this is what is at stake in just 21 days from now, 3 weeks from today. That's why we're talking to Matt Towery, because Matt has, you know, gone in depth and he's written a brand new book about what is at stake, the honoring of ignorance, the seven mirages destroying America. It's on Hannity.com, Amazon.com, and bookstores around the country. Now, by the way, that list that the DSA supports, that there are over 40 more on the ballot this year alone in 21 days. It's one of the rare moments, and I think I've been pretty much leading the way trying to get these DSA lunatics on my shows and fighting with them and asking them and insisting on answers about whether or not they support the stated agenda. In most cases, they do. Anyway, we continue with Matt Towery here. What's your reaction to that?
12: Well, first of all, after hearing that montage, is there any wonder why I call this The Honoring of Ignorance, my book? I mean, you just heard the most incredible stuff imaginable. And they do want to destroy the country. There's no secret about that. And they use the various tools in their tool chest. I hate that term, but it works in this case, such as the media and the pollsters and the fact checkers and the academicians. They use it very carefully and craft it very well to try to move very slowly the public right to where they want them to be. Now, Sean, I want to talk about the year 2020, because in a sense, this election cycle reminds me of 2020, okay? Not 2022. If you'll recall, in 2022, even the New York Times and the Washington Post, they had the generic ballot showing that the Republicans were going to win with a red wave, and then it disappeared. So for once, they were wrong in the right direction, at least. But let's go back to 22. Do you know that just in late October of 22, CNN said, oh, the Biden and Trump race is over. Trump is losing 54-42. I mean, that was nowhere near what the spread was. CNN had a poll that showed Biden was at 57% nationwide. Trump was at 41. I'm surprised Donald Trump didn't get trounced in every state in the union with that kind of nonsense out there. And if people will recall, 2020 was an extremely close election. Most of the states Trump lost, he lost by just a point and a half or less. So we're back in this same mode where they're trying to convince us that the Republicans don't have a prayer. And the Republicans aren't going to make it. And I've even heard nonsense like Donald Trump is going to try to make sure the election isn't fair. What is he going to do about making the election unfair? Is he going to make people show their ID, which 80% of Americans support? This is the sort of nonsense that we have to listen to every single day. And if it weren't for you and some of your colleagues on Fox News and a few other outlets that tried, they don't have the reach that Fox does. And a few newspapers and online groups like Breitbart, for example, that no one would know any of this. And so we got to leapfrog over this in the future. We got to go beyond where we are and educate these people. And I tell you, get this Honoring of Ignorance book and give it to your liberal friends and then ask them to come back and to debate the issues with you. I guarantee it, you will win and they will not have an answer.
1: 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Final moments with Matt Towery. His brand new book is out, The Honoring of Ignorance, The Seven Mirages Destroying America, Hannity.com, Amazon.com, bookstores around the country. Then we'll get to your calls, final hour, and the woman taking on Letitia James will join us briefly as well, but your calls straight ahead as we continue. Look, numbers don't lie. Let me give you some numbers. We've tracked the price of the S&P and gold and silver over the last 5 years, specifically between January of 2022 and May of 26 peaks, the results are pretty fascinating and staggering. All right, S&P up a solid 45%, gold up 110%, silver up a staggering 415%. The question is, you know, do you have diversification of your portfolio? Do you have the right assets? And you know, it pays to be diversified, in my humble opinion, but I don't give financial advice. But ever since I was able to save money, I put a portion of my portfolio into gold and silver and precious metals. 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
6: Pittsburgh weather.
7: It's going to be breezy, but we'll gradually see sunshine through the day with highs near 82 and overnight lows dropping to around 64. And tomorrow, look for cloudy skies with a chance of showers and a possible thunderstorm. 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

0: as we continue, final moments with Matt Towery. Let me ask you this. You've been polling. You have been studying this race. We're 3 weeks away from Election Day. How do you see this unfolding? I'll be honest. I have no idea what's going to happen 3 weeks from today. This is the most unpredictable election cycle I've ever seen. Now, historical trends are what they are. The party in power would usually lose seats in the House and Senate in a midterm. However, there's never been a party as radicalized as this DSA, Democratic Socialist Communist Party.
1: Well, you know, I don't want to predict it 3 weeks out either, but I'll tell you how I see it at the moment. I see states like Texas and Michigan, where everyone's in love with Tallarico and El Sayed. Oh, my, they're the greatest thing in the world. You know, if we've got smart campaigns being run, El Sayed said this weekend about his own Michigan football team that they can't win without cheating. You don't think I'd have an ad up right now running into every home in Michigan with that? Do you know how serious people take football in Michigan? And then Tallarico disappears for weeks. And we don't know where he was. Some said he was in a mental hospital, but the place says he wasn't. But I know one thing. A candidate doesn't disappear with the flu for 2 weeks. He gets on Zoom. He drinks, some hot tea.
0: I've had the flu plenty of times in my life. I'd usually try to work through it.
1: Yeah, and I've known when you've worked through it. And the idea, and I've been a candidate. Look, I was a candidate for statewide office. I would have never let something like that keep me down. Yet the media, and this is part of this book, the legacy media will not ask him a damn question about this. And if anybody brings it up, they say, oh, well, you're being a tinfoil conspiratorial type person. They always want to call Republicans and conservatives that when we question anything at all. That's the honoring of ignorance. The fact that they won't go out there and find out what's wrong with this young man. But I think it's affecting Texas. And I think Texas could go Republican. I think Michigan could go Republican. I think there's some shocker states like Minnesota where we've got just a 1-point difference because of all of the cheating and the like that took place up there. And by the way, the reason people know about it up in Minnesota is because the local news media has taken the gloves off and they started reporting. They were embarrassed that it took a young man to go up there, Nick Shirley, and uncover what they could not uncover on their own. So they finally got off their rear end, and now they have reported on it. Minnesota could be an upset. I'm even looking at Oregon as a potential upset. Nobody's talking about Oregon. I'll talk about that another day on your show. I got to do a little polling before I get that far out on a ledge. But I think things are changing. I will say two things, though, Sean. If there are two mistakes I think the Republicans and Trump have made, and they don't make many, these are the two. Number one, there should be a commercial explaining why we got involved in Iran, because this mirage machine has kept the public from understanding that they were within weeks of reaching nuclear-grade weapons, that they had ballistic missiles that could reach Europe and American bases, and they had officials who were quoted as saying, we're going to use a nuclear weapon on Washington, D.C. If the public knew that, you remember the old Daisy commercial in 1969 with Lyndon Johnson? Where the girl,
0: of course.
1: Daisy, yeah, well, you know, some in the audience are probably too young, but it's known as the greatest TV commercial in the history of politics. Girls picking daisies in a field. All of a sudden you hear the countdown to a bomb going off. The bomb goes off and you hear Lyndon Johnson's voice saying it's critical in essence that we keep peace and that we have love. Well, the reason they were doing that is because they were trying to portray Barry Goldwater as being a warmonger. But the truth of the matter is that same commercial right now should be used to show mothers in this mid-level age group that's going to determine this election. And right now they're pretty cold on Republicans, to show a mother why it is Donald Trump did what he did to protect their child. That's what they should do. They need to explain that to the public because most people don't know it. The other thing is they ought to tell people the truth about the economy. Yes, gas prices are high and it was driven up because of the Iran crisis. Tell them all of the good things. People have more disposable income. The GDP is expected to be through the roof. There are so many positives in this economy, but they don't know about it because they're brainwashed by this mirage machine every night to believe that things are terrible. Well, they're so terrible. Why in the world did we have record travel over Labor Day, both air and by car in this country? Why is everybody spending money left and right if everything's so terrible? Because it's not as bad as they portray it to be. This is all created as a mirage to get you to believe that the...
0: Hey, Matt, I can give you numbers you probably haven't heard.
1: What's that?
0: During Biden's years and Obama's years, how many days do you think a barrel of oil was over $100?
1: I have no idea.
0: Over 1,000. In the two terms of Trump, how many days was a barrel of oil above $100?
1: It had to be below 100 or maybe 100.
0: 70.
1: Yeah.
0: About 70. And but they create this false image, this impression. Look, I say the media, the legacy media mob, they are abusively biased and corrupt, and they don't tell the truth, which is why you can't trust them. I'll give you the last word here.
1: Well, my last word is this. I think the Republicans still have time to air those sort of commercials. They've waited late. I don't like that, but they still can get this information out. I want people to get the honoring of ignorance, because I want them to be able to not only know what we see as we go through these last weeks of the campaign and what we struggle with in trying to get real polling and truth out there, but I want them to educate their friends who won't talk to them or talk down to them as if they somehow, there's a whole chapter here, they say, you know, Trump people are ignorant. No, they're not. But you got to read the part of the book to understand why we're not and they are. This book is dedicated to putting the truth out there. And as I enter my last stage of polling, you be quite sure I'm going to get it right.
0: Well, you've gotten it right in 2016, 2020, and 2024. Unlike most of your colleagues in the polling industry. And for that, you deserve a lot of credit. Anyway, I want to remind people the book is called Out Today, The Honoring of Ignorance, The Seven Mirages Destroying America. Matt Towery. And you can get it on Hannity.com, Amazon.com, bookstores now across the country. We appreciate you being with us.
1: Thank you, Sean. I appreciate it so much.
0: All right, 800-941-SEAN is our number. You want to be a part of the program.
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8: This is a Fox News alert. The Pope has lung cancer. I'm Lisa Brady. The Vatican just releasing a medical bulletin after Pope Leo had surgery to have a lung nodule removed, with tests confirming what the Vatican now says had been suspected from pre-op testing, a diagnosis of lung adenocarcinoma. The lower lobe of his right lung was removed. Prayer. prayers for the pontiff earlier in the hospital chapel. The Vatican says the surgery was successful, no complications, and that everything suspect was removed with no talk of chemo at this point. But more biopsy results are expected tomorrow. For now, the 71-year-old Pope will remain hospitalized. Also, just getting word, the U.S. Treasury Department is hitting Bank of America with a more than $1 billion fine, accusing the nation's second-largest bank of violating anti-money laundering and sanctions laws by failing to report Chinese money laundering operations and illicit financing along the southern border. Bank of America admits failing to conduct due diligence and allowing suspicious activity to accumulate uninvestigated. President Trump's countdown to the midterms will continue tonight in Alaska.
9: Thousands of President Trump supporters are expected to pack a sports complex here in Wasilla, and the president is coming largely to boost support for Republican Senator Dan Sullivan. Alaska's Senate race could help determine if Republicans maintain control of the U.S. Senate.
8: Fox's Matt Finn. Vice President Vance visiting Texas, home of another tight Senate race. New Fox News power rankings consider the Senate still up for grabs, with the House likely heading for a Democrat takeover. OpenAI just confirming a now former employee has been arrested by the FBI, accused of planting a sophisticated listening device in one of the company's offices. The ChatGPT maker posting it used internal AI models to identify a suspect. 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
13: On the Talk of Pittsburgh, 1320 WJAS, I'm Noah Haswell. Here is your top of the hour news. A 15-year-old boy is now in custody after being charged in connection with a shooting that occurred on October 1st, which injured three young people outside of George K. Couples Stadium on the south side after a high school football game occurred between Westinghouse High School and University Prep that night. Authorities say that the teenager turned himself into the municipal court building. Records show that he has a Carrick address. According to the criminal complaint, he faces charges including three counts of attempted homicide. The criminal complaint also stated that an officer said they chased the suspected shooter before losing track of him and later found a gun dumped in the area of 11th Street. 46-year-old Marcus Render is now being accused of taking a woman in his car, then speeding off and threatening to assault her on Sunday. According to a criminal complaint, police were called to a Dollar Tree store in White Oak. The complaint states that when she entered Render's car to look at a picture he was showing her that day, Render sped off, would not let her leave, and he threatened to sexually assault her. Render was arrested at his home, and he is now being held in the Allegheny County Jail. The Community College of Allegheny County will be hosting two open house events this month at its South Campus and West Hills Center locations. More information about these events can be found on our website at 1320WJAS.com. And Pittsburgh Steelers head coach Mike McCarthy made an interesting move to try to improve the Steelers' defense on Sunday in their 34-22 win against the Indianapolis Colts at Acrisure Stadium by moving Steelers defensive coordinator Patrick Graham to the sideline instead of in the coaching booth. That's your top of the hour news for now. From the McClellan's Contracting and Roofing Studios, I'm Noah Haswell on the Talk of Pittsburgh, 1320 WJAS.
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17: It's going to be breezy, but we'll gradually see sunshine through the day with highs near 82 and overnight lows dropping to around 64. And tomorrow, look for cloudy skies with a chance of showers and a possible thunderstorm. So this is Lisa Marie on the Talk of Pittsburgh, 1320 WJAS.

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5: 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T-minus 21 days until election.

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2: 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It's 800-941-SEAN. If you want to be a part of the program, your call's coming up momentarily. So, Letitia James, I think it might be the biggest beatdown debate in this entire election cycle as she went up against Sarita Coma to ready, and I mean, it was brutal. And we haven't spent a lot of time on it. I know it's not a national race. However, it's an important race. We know that she's got a political agenda. She ran on getting one man, going after one family, one organization, which never should have happened. Anyway, I want to play a couple of clips. You know, this is Sarita, you know, saying my motto, you know, just fight crime. And then she talks about, you know, as the Republican candidate for New York Attorney General slamming Letitia James for failing to investigate $40 billion in Medicare fraud, then can't name Letitia James, couldn't name one attorney general she admired. I think it was 12 seconds of dead air. Listen.
3: There's a three-word solution to affordability in New York. Just fight crime. When crooks steal a car, your insurance goes up. When scammers siphon money from Medicaid, healthcare costs go up. When Tish James forces solar and wind, electric bills.

0: go up.
1: My name is Saritha. I'll be a different kind of attorney general. Letitia James spent $10 million making herself a celebrity. My motto is my career. Just fight crime. New York spends $126 billion on Medicaid every year. That's more per resident than any other state in the country. Twice per resident than New Jersey. That doesn't make any sense. We're both blue states with similar demographics and similar policies. There's about $40 billion of unexplained spending. Letitia James has

0: investigate. The reality is we used to have one of the best Medicaid fraud units in the country under previous Democratic attorney generals, Cuomo, Schneiderman. We recovered about $250 million a year. Letitia James came in and it took a nosedive to $19 million. Under previous Democratic attorney generals, we got about 100 criminal convictions a year. Under Letitia James, we came to an all-time low of 8. She gets 2,000 patient abuse complaints a year and gets maybe 1 or 2 convictions. That means someone's punching an elderly patient in the nursing home and no one's doing anything. It's lost money, it's pain for patients, it's lost medical care. It's a total injustice.
1: Thank you.
0: And the attorney general needs to go after.
2: Ms. James, name a past New York attorney general that you admire.
3: I admire all of the past attorney generals because okay. It's a difficult job and you've got
2: Let's
3: to stand
2: come out
3: up.
2: Ready.
0: Dennis Vacco, at a time when New York State needed it, we had another former federal prosecutor become attorney general and bring law and order to the state.
4: Wow. Pretty incredible. Anyway, Saritha Coma Toretti is with us. Saritha, good to have you. Great job in that debate. How are you feeling that night? I got to imagine pretty good.
5: Thank you, Sean. It's great to be on. Yeah, you know what? We exposed Letitia James for exactly what she is. She's a failing attorney general. She is completely obsessed with national politics. We all saw that. She's done that for 8 years. And all the while, she's totally neglected New York. And we see the results of that here in New York. We are the ones who suffer. Crime is up. Homelessness is up. Fraud is out of control. And there's no one actually looking out for New Yorkers. I have to tell you, I have traveled all across New York State. People are tired of the crime and they're tired of the politics. They're ready for a change.
4: Well, when you lose people like me, I was born and raised in New York, although I was kind of like a radio nomad for many, many years. And then I got hired by Fox in 1996 and I went back. And we just celebrated our 30th year. But I couldn't wait to get out of there because of quality of life issues. The fact that the state slants so solidly left. Look, Bruce Blakeman, I really believe, has a shot. And I think he's the last great best hope for New York as a state. And this may be the last opportunity the state of New York has a chance to fix itself. Because I think if he doesn't win, I think there'll be even more mass migration. But I think one of the greatest examples of weaponization of our laws occurred under Letitia James as it relates to Donald Trump, because she ran on a platform to get one man, one family, and one organization, which no attorney general should ever run on.
5: That's right. And you're right, Sean. 1 million New Yorkers moved out of the state in the last 5 years, and that's because the quality of life has gone down. If Bruce and I don't take over this November, we're going to see a second mass exodus from New York, one that we will not be able to recover from. That's why it's important that everyone pays attention to these races, not just in New York, but across the country. This is about what's happening in New York can easily spread across America. We need to actually bring common sense into our state and into our country and not let the extremists take over. That means electing common sense Republicans.
4: Will Letitia James ever debate you again? And by the way, there is a debate tonight between the current governor, Kathy Hochul, and Bruce Blakeman. It's going to be interesting to watch that.
5: Well, I've challenged her to another debate. Her response, as usual, is crickets. We'll see what happens. But I'll tell you what, we have gotten an overwhelming response in New York. I was walking down the street yesterday. People were shouting out, I hope you win. You're what we need. We've been waiting for you. There is a groundswell of support and excitement in the race for this November. And I think we're going to pull off a surprise that no one saw coming. But I'll tell you what, it's what New York needs right now. New York needs a real prosecutor. I was a federal prosecutor for 12 years. I was chief of staff of the DEA. I went to Harvard for college and law school, clerked for Brett Kavanaugh. New York needs someone competent in charge who's actually going to make New York safer.
4: You know, Saritha, I say this all the time. If you don't have law and order and safety and security, then it is a prerequisite towards pursuing happiness. And I don't believe New York, especially New York City right now, has that. Am I wrong?
5: That's exactly right. I mean, we see people, kids are getting shot in the street. Severely mentally ill individuals are pushing innocent New Yorkers onto the subway track.

0: bags. Yeah, shoplifting is happening all across the state, and it's happening because of organized theft rings. Car thefts are happening. That makes New York less safe and less affordable. It drives prices up when people steal, and it's innocent New Yorkers who are paying the price for that. We feel less safe. We're paying a crime tax. Our government doesn't do anything about it because they're totally distracted by their own personal political vendettas. People are tired of it, Sean. That's why we're going to see a change.
1: I think it was one of the greatest beatdowns in a debate that I've ever seen in my life. How many seconds was it exactly when Letitia James just gave us dead air during that debate? It was hilarious to me.
0: You know, I didn't count. It felt like forever. I was actually giving her a little bit of a grace period because that was the last question of the debate. It was supposed to be a softball, feel-good ending question. But, you know, these debates, they reveal people for who they are. And we saw who she was when she didn't have a teleprompter and she didn't have any notes and she had to stand there on her own. She could not defend her. She had no plan for the future on how to make New Yorkers' lives better. That's just not acceptable. New Yorkers deserve better.
1: They deserve better. Saritha, we're pulling for you in this campaign. We're pulling for Bruce Blakeman. I think it's going to be a very interesting night to watch this debate tonight. And we'll watch New York closely and hope that maybe somehow, some way, that you can reverse this horrible trend that has been destroying, you know, a once great state. And it's sad to watch, I'll tell you. Anyway, Saritha, thank you so much for being with us. We appreciate it.
0: Thank you. Visit us at SarithaForNewYork.com. Help out our campaign. Thank you.
1: You bet. 800-941-SEAN, our number. Ed in my free state of Florida. Ed, how are you? Glad you called, sir.
2: I am doing wonderful. Hope you are, too.
1: I'm hanging in there. What's going on?
2: I'd just like to put forth an idea that I have that I think we should change kind of the verbiage of the way we talk about the desire of socialists to take over businesses. You know, currently people say, socialists want to make them public corporations. I think we should call them corporations that socialists want to confiscate. I think there's a lot of people hear the term public corporations and think, oh, that's okay. It's the public. That's, you know, that's us. When they hear government-run businesses that they've taken over, there's a bit of a...
1: Well, they're talking about taking over private businesses. You know, people, blood, sweat, tears, hard work, investment money that they save, dreams coming true, and the government comes in and they want to confiscate one's business, which is the very definition of socialism, statism, totalitarianism, redistributionism, communism, whatever ism you want to call it.
2: You're absolutely right. Yep. If I could throw this thing in there, I'd like to, I know we always refer to the people on the far left as progressives. I think that term needs to change. I'd like to see them called regressives. Progressive to me refers to moving forward with something that's positive. These people want to move us backwards towards where we lose all of our freedoms and are controlled by just a few.
1: It is the promise of false security, and it's been tried over and over and over again, and it never works. Ed, appreciate you, man. Thank you. 800-941-SEAN, if you want to be a part of the program. Colorado, Sam next on the Sean Hannity Show. What's up, Sam? How are you?
3: Thanks, Sean, for taking my call. I'm a longtime listener, first time caller. So if I
1: thank you,
3: nervous, forgive me, but,
1: you are talking to friends. Let not your heart be troubled.
3: Thank you. You know, one of the things that just drives me crazy is when I talk to any liberal friend or whatever, and they just want to rave about gas being over 40 and how bad the economy is. I always tell them, you know, let's just do a visual. If you don't want to believe that the economy is doing well, do a visual. I don't care what sport you want to talk about. Every one of these stadiums are sold out, and that is discretionary spending. I don't care how you want to look at it. And so there's a visual for you. I mean, these stadiums are full, and those seats are not cheap. You know, they're some of them several hundred dollars to over $1,000 in the thousands. So tell me this economy isn't doing well. Now, sure, I can't afford to go to one of those games, and that's fine. That doesn't mean I'm going to vote against Trump and his policies. I'm still going to vote. I believe where he's taking our country is in the right direction. So still going to go that direction. But there's,
1: listen, if everybody's so concerned about gas prices, okay, well, just We've done the math. There have been analysis of what the new Green Deal will cost. Remember, Democrats have always wanted higher gas prices. They don't want us to be energy dominant. And so the cost of energy would be more anyway. But you've got $212 trillion is the cost of their stated Green New Deal plan. We can never afford it. These are false security promises that will never be fulfilled. They can't possibly do what they say they're going to do. And in the process, we'll sacrifice in the name of false security our freedom and our liberty, and we'll empower a bunch of radicals that are really in this for power and control. They're not in this because they care about people.
3: Yeah, but I'm just saying there's a, you know, if you don't want to take our word for it, just do a visual. Explain that to me, you know.
1: Well, if they cared about law and order and safety and security, you know, you might begin to convince me that they care a little bit about people's security, but they don't. If they cared about our security, they wouldn't want wide open borders. Sam, appreciate you, man. Thank you. 800-941-SHAWN if you want to be a part of the program. 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
1: We're talking with Joe Sobolas from Highwood Cemetery. 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How did this happen?
2: Some cemeteries eventually become full and can no longer sell grave sites to generate income. 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
1: How can families be assured that their grave sites are being cared for now and in the future?
2: Highwood Cemetery exists to serve the public rather than make a profit. Our $1 million perpetual care fund is managed by a fiduciary to ensure that the care of the cemetery will be as it is today for generations to come.
1: And you can learn more about Highwood Cemetery by calling 412-766-6600.
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5: Pittsburgh weather.
6: It's going to be breezy, but we'll gradually see sunshine through the day with highs near 82 and overnight lows dropping to around 64. And tomorrow, look for cloudy skies with a chance of showers and a possible thunderstorm. So this is Lisa Marie on the Talk of Pittsburgh, 1320 WJAS.

0: to our busy phones, 800-941-SHAWN, if you want to join us. Jeff is in North Carolina. Jeff, how are you?
1: How you doing, Sean? I really appreciate that you encourage people not to assume their state's going to win, but to get them out to vote. And I want to add to that. We got to get others to the polls. My mother's 86 years old, and she doesn't drive anymore, and she's a conservative. So I'm going to pick her up because she won't take the notion to go vote. I'm going to pick her up and take her to the poll. We got a close race here in North Carolina, and I want Whatley to win. But like your audience, in addition to getting them to the poll, they need to get their neighbor that's in a wheelchair and take them to go vote and get others to the poll that otherwise can't.
0: I think it's a great idea. What part of North Carolina are you in?
1: I'm in Greensboro.
0: A great area. I know it well. My friend Jim O'Neill is running for DA in Winston-Salem. He's a great guy, too, for the people there. You know, I keep reading Republicans are giving up on North Carolina. I don't want to give up on any race. I want to fight to the bitter end. I want the American people to understand what the stakes are. We have on my website, Hannity.com, the entire DSA agenda and all of Trump's accomplishments. You can print them both out and you can put them in your pocket and you can show all your friends and neighbors and help educate them. And if we all do our part, we can shock the world.
1: That's correct.
0: All right, my friend. Thank you. 800-941-SHAWN is our number if you want to be a part of the program. 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
2: On the Talk of Pittsburgh, 1320 WJAS. I'm Noah Haswell. Here is your bottom of the hour news. A 15-year-old boy is now in custody after he was charged in connection with a shooting that occurred on October 1st, which injured three young people outside of George K. Couples Stadium on the south side after a high school football game between Westinghouse High School and University Prep that night. The town of McCandless is celebrating its first ever restaurant week running through this Friday by offering things like special menu items for customers. 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And the Pittsburgh Penguins will begin a four-game road trip this evening when they play the Chicago Blackhawks in Chicago at 8 p.m. That's your bottom of the hour news for now. From the McClellan's Contracting and Roofing Studios, I'm Noah Haswell on the Talk of Pittsburgh, 1320 WJAS.
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0: Pittsburgh weather.
15: It's going to be breezy, but we'll gradually see sunshine through the day with highs near 82 and overnight lows dropping to around 64. And tomorrow, look for cloudy skies with a chance of showers and a possible thunderstorm. 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

0: can't always believe what the other side claims. 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
1: All right, 25 now till the top of the hour. 800-941-SEAN, our number if you want to be a part of the program. Now, thank goodness there are great Americans out there that know and have moral clarity. We all know that on October 7th, 3 years ago, we know what happened in Israel. It would be the equivalent of 40,000 dead Americans in a day, never mind the kidnapping and the rape and the torture and the beheadings that took place. Unbelievable. But, you know, not only have Americans been generous helping thousands and thousands of Israelis that have been displaced, and they're providing humanitarian assistance and food and water and shelter and clothing and medicines and mobile medical clinics for the elderly, but the International Fellowship of Christians and Jews, they have been on the ground fighting every day. They just had their flags of freedom movement that they have, flags of fellowship, as they call it. And there were over nearly 5,000 churches, synagogues, universities, you know, that participated, over 5 million Israeli flags, people with moral clarity standing with Israel as they fight now for their very survival. But they do need your support to continue this great humanitarian assistance for all the thousands of Israelis that have been displaced. And we hope you'll join us in supporting the IFCJ. They have a website. It's joinfoflagsoffellowship.org. And if you can give generously, it means a lot. You're helping a lot of people that have had their entire lives upended. That's joinfof.org today. All right. So when I was away for a day, James Telefrico, I actually got a rebound, you know, illness, as you can probably hear in my voice here, unfortunately. And that happens, you know, when you use your voice a lot, and it's more of laryngitis than any type of illness or virus. And it's unbelievable to me that somebody can be off of work and off the campaign trail for 13 days claiming that they have the flu. It is just, it's remarkable to me. Linda, how many times over these many years have I worked either injured or sick?
2: Oh my God, like countless times.
1: When I got COVID, I got the first time and I had the alpha strain. Did I miss a single show, radio or TV?
2: No, and you were doing a book tour.
1: Well, I was doing a book tour. However, it was not in person. I was not meeting
2: people. But I mean, like, you worked. You didn't just, I mean,
1: I was working the whole time.
2: Working the whole time.
1: Now, I did sleep a little more than usual, which is not a bad thing. And it just, it never made sense to me. The Telefrico, you know, Mr. God is non-binary and six genders and a welcome mat at the border and biological men playing women's sports and a vegan campaign in a cattle state, no drilling in an oil state. I mean, it's insane. You know, the fact that the media polls are showing this to be a close race is so beyond frustrating to me. But here's his explanation why he was off the campaign trail for 13 days, explaining he had the flu. Okay, the thought of taking off 13 days for a flu, you got to be kidding me. Listen.
3: You were off the campaign for more than a week, roughly 9 days, I believe.
4: Yeah.
3: Your campaign said you had the flu. What happened?
4: Yeah, I got the flu, and I'm feeling much better, and I'm glad I had a chance to recover. You know, if you don't take the opportunity to get well, sometimes you can get even sicker, and so... I'm glad we made the decision to just take the week, get better, and now I'm glad to be back on the trail.
3: You've talked about how you're a diabetic, and that has, when diabetics get the flu, it can get really bad. How bad was it for somebody who wants to know? Is this just like in bed rest, or did you ever have to go to a doctor or a hospital?
4: I just went to my primary care physician, but it wasn't anything worse than a nasty case of the flu. And so I was in bed and, you know, drinking lots of liquids. Unfortunately, the campaign made me work from home, so I didn't even get full days off. But, you know, didn't want to be out on the trail and didn't want to get anyone else sick. It's important, I think, for leaders to be responsible in these moments. And I'm glad to be back, feeling much better.
1: I'm glad to be back. Linda, did you ever take off 13 days for the flu? And by the way, it was not a week. It was nearly 2 weeks.
2: It was nearly 2 weeks and he wasn't working. No one heard from him. Nobody knew where he was.
1: He could have put out a statement of some kind.
2: Any kind.
1: Look, it's 21 days till election day, and, you know, I got a rebound of laryngitis, and I'm like, back at work. I don't care what I sound like right now, as long as people can hear me and understand me. I don't want to be off work. I don't understand those that would take off work over something as ridiculous as a flu. Maybe a day, maybe 2 days. I just never heard of a case of a flu that bad. Even the alpha strain of COVID was not as bad as what he's describing, at least my experience, unless you're one of the people that really got sick.
2: I don't know, Sean. I just think everything that guy says is a lie. Everything he said thus far is a lie. He flip-flops on everything. I'm sure next week he'll say he didn't have the flu, because this week he said he did have the flu. He's just, he's not believable, and he's not a hard worker, obviously.
1: Yeah, I agree with that, too. Are you familiar with this actress, Selma Blair? I was not that familiar.
2: I know. I was. I used to think she was such a great actress. She's been in so many movies that I've seen. I'm, like, shocked by the story.
1: Like, what big movies? I don't even know.
2: Oh, she was in that movie, Fear, like long ago, from with Mark Wahlberg. I'm not like a big movie person, but I've seen a few of them. And she was in another movie where it was like a Halloween witch movie. I can't remember the name of it because I suck at movies. Cruel Intentions. She's been in like a lot of movies. But yeah.
1: All right. So she has this complete meltdown on the plane. And anyway, so we have some of it on tape. The air traffic controller audio of the Delta pilot calling for medical assistance after this outburst. We have that tape. Let's play it.
5: Yeah, could you pass on to the folks at JFK? We'd like to have some medical personnel at the gate for a couple of the FAs involved in the passenger incident. They just need to get a couple things looked at.
6: Okay, I will pass that along. Just get an estimated patient count for me, please. How many ambulances will need?
5: No ambulances, just some medical personnel available for two flight attendants at the gate should be fine for that.
7: Can you pull upstairs to the other person, please?
1: Now, apparently she punched one of the flight attendants, hitting another on this Delta flight to JFK from L.A., opened a cabin door mid-flight, which is dangerous, attacked police that arrested her at the gate, and her representative said she suffers from multiple sclerosis and had a medical episode. Now, I know something about MS, and I don't know that it changes one's personality this way. Have you ever heard of that, Linda?
2: Have not, and I have friends with MS as well.
1: Okay, so it's beyond bizarre.
2: It's way beyond bizarre, and I think
1: it's either illness or she drank a lot.
2: No, yeah,
1: was on something.
2: So I was talking to our friend Carol Roth yesterday, and she is like my pop culture guru. This woman knows everything that's going on in pop culture, and I was like, oh my god, you see what happened with Selma Blair? And she's like, girl, do you not remember 2016? And I'm like, no. She's like, same thing, 2016. Had to release a statement, freaked out on a plane, got drunk, mixed like her medication with alcohol on the plane, ended up assaulting people on the plane, was removed, arrested. Like, literally, this
1: is kind of how you fly, isn't it?
2: No.
1: Oh, no.
2: I never drink on the plane. Absolutely not. No way, no hey. I am on the plane, quiet. I don't want to talk to nobody.
1: Maybe you should start. I think that might be a good habit for you to develop.
2: Absolutely not. People start crap with me because I'm trying to mind my business. That's why.
1: Oh, my gosh. They start with you. Okay. It's always their fault.
2: That's right. It is always their fault. You should be on my side.
1: Okay. Ryan is in Kentucky. Ryan, you're on the Sean Hannity Show. Hi.
8: Hey, Sean. I'm just calling about America's energy independence. I've heard it mentioned on your show, multiple radio programs, as well as Fox News. But we're still being held hostage by OPEC, the Strait of Hormuz, all that. Why, if we are energy independent, do we not use that?
1: Because the left in this country, and I can give you chapter and verse on this if you want, have prevented America from getting to a point where we have enough refineries for all of the energy that we're taking in. And not only we've had a net loss over the last 50 years of refineries, so we don't even have the refining capacity for all of the oil we're capable of producing. That is a huge problem.
8: Yeah, I can understand that. I figured that the refining process was a lot of a deal. But still, yet, even if we market with raw crude, then we should be able to compensate from where we're receiving our refined goods from and still offset our costs. Look, I mean, that's just me thinking out of the box, but, you know, it seems to me like there's something there. If we're mass and producing our natural resources.
1: We have gone through now a couple of decades of a war on energy by the radical left. I mean, look, for all the talk about solar panels and alternative energy and clean energy, there's never been an efficient solution to oil, gas, and coal, and it is the lifeblood of the world's economy. And we happen to be blessed that we have plenty of it. And unfortunately, the left and their policies have prevented us from using it. And that is a big problem. I'll give you an example. Here's Abdul El-Sayed, a montage of him, and he just is the embodiment of the radical left and him talking about energy policy. Listen.
9: I made a commitment that we need to move Michigan to 100% renewable energy.
10: We know that the future is not going to be fossil. I don't think the Chevrons and the Exxons of the world or the Saudi Aramcos of the world should continue to exist.
11: Number two, the Green New Deal. I just think that this is such a sweeping change in the way that we understand how we need to be moving as a society that I think it's extremely powerful and ought to be harnessed and invested in.
12: You're taking an anti-pipeline stance.
13: Yeah, I do not believe that we should be investing pipelines in moving fossil fuel.
14: I heard you say you wanted to shut it down, but then what is the alternative for moving those fossil fuels to its destination?
15: Why do we need to be moving fossil fuels?
16: I had one person make an argument to me that I probably agree with. But like cars with a modern-day cigarette. They're like this, like, why do we do it this way?
1: Well, there you go. Does that not answer your question? Because if they have their way, look, there's four big mistakes that Western Europe has made. One is they have neglected their national security and defenses. They don't want to pay, and that has created a vulnerability for them. On the economic front, they have adopted radical climate alarmism, the likes of which Abdul El-Sayed and these DSA members support. Number three, radical socialism, which all these DSA people support. And number four, unfettered, illegal immigration without assimilation. And you are watching before your very eyes the disintegration of Western Europe. It'll happen here if these people ever get in power. They're 10 years, 15 years ahead of us. These people get in power. That's the direction they try to take the country. We saw this under Biden and Harris, unfettered, illegal immigration. We have known terrorists, murderers, rapists, cartel members, child molesters, other criminals. And guess what? We're still fighting to get rid of them. Anyway, I hope that answers your question. Brian, thank you. Let's say hi to Brian, is in North Carolina. Brian, how are you? Glad you called, sir.
17: I'm doing well. How are you today, sir?
1: I'm good. Where are you from in North Carolina?
17: Climax.
1: Oh, I know the area well. What's going on?
17: I just wanted to make comment. If we could make like little 10-15 second videos, get them out on TikTok and X, showing these people what communism really is, what the Democrats really support, women and, you know, men and women's sports, showing the brutalization of them when the guy punched her in the eye and spiked the ball in her face and stuff like that. Open borders. I mean, just they don't know what communism is, and they need to be taught. And it's a short time to do it, but you know, 15-20 second videos in their face would be perfect because they got the attention span of a gnat on crack anyway.
1: You know, let me tell you something. This is where what Matt Towery was saying earlier in the show is relevant. For those of us that know the dangers and the failures that is, you know, radical socialism, communism, redistributionism, statism, whatever you want to call it, it's the responsibility of our generation to get out there and prevent the younger generation from buying into the phony promises of everything's going to be free. It's really that burden falls on our shoulders as far as I'm concerned. And we've got to take it seriously. 3 weeks from today is going to be election day, and I'm hoping that night, the next morning, or whenever California counts their votes, we hear the words Fox News, you know, projects. And then the good news is everybody listening to the show will play a part in what follows that statement. It's either going to be Republicans control the House and Senate, they've lost control of the House and Senate, or they keep the Senate, lose the House. I don't know what it's going to be, but I can tell you that this is worth fighting for. Our country is worth fighting for. Our way of life is worth fighting for. Brian, appreciate you, man. Thank you. Hey, what is your plan if, God forbid, you know, cell towers are down, power is down? What are you going to do? How do you communicate with your family members, coworkers, et cetera? You know, your cell phone just isn't an option at that moment. You know, for young kids, you want to get in touch with your teenagers. You have aging parents. Maybe you live on the East Coast. They live on the West Coast. That's where the industrial strength walkie-talkie technology that is rapid radios comes in. Now, these are classic walkie-talkies powered on a nationwide LTE network. Want to talk to grandma, grandpa, mom and dad? They're on the West Coast. You're on the East Coast. You get one push of a button will connect you instantaneously. 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Anyway, rapid radios, they're rugged. 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
26: It's going to be breezy, but we'll gradually see sunshine through the day with highs near 82 and overnight lows dropping to around 64. And tomorrow, look for cloudy skies with a chance of showers and a possible thunderstorm. This is Lisa Marie on the Talk of Pittsburgh, 1320 WJAS.

All right, that's going to wrap things up for today. Hannity tonight, 9 Eastern on the Fox News Channel. We'll look at the race in South Carolina. Darlene Graham just absolutely destroying in a debate Annie Andrews. Dan Sullivan, the shenanigans they're trying to play in Alaska. We'll get analysis. Kellyanne Conway, Clay Travis, Brandon Gill tonight, Chloe Trapanato, Tommy Lahren. Set your DVR tonight, Hannity, 9 Eastern. We'll see you tonight. Back here tomorrow. I have no idea how my voice will be, but I will be here. Thanks for being with us. Thank you for making the show possible.

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1: Hi, folks. 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
5: The Catholic Church has lung cancer. I'm Lisa Lacera, Fox News. The Pope has had successful surgery to remove part of his lung.
6: The Vatican says Pope Leo XIV had the lower lobe of his right lung removed with video-assisted technique, which is a minimally invasive way to perform surgery in one's chest cavity. The procedure was planned after doctors detected lung cancer. He was in the operating room for 3 hours at Rome's Gemelli Hospital, and surgery itself lasted 90 minutes. The Vatican statement says there were no complications. The Pope woke up and was returned to his room. He has an upcoming trip planned to several South American countries in November, and the cardinal from Tokyo confirmed the Pope wanted to complete the surgery in time to keep his travel itinerary.
5: Fox's Jessica Rosenthal. Bank of America hit with a $1.2 billion fine after the Treasury Department accused the second largest bank in the U.S. of violating anti-money laundering and sanctions laws. Treasury Secretary Scott Bessent said in a statement, today's action sent a clear message that even the biggest financial institutions are not above the law. President Trump now on his way to Alaska for a rally in support of Senator Dan Sullivan. Before he left, he defended a diesel fuel deal he made with Russia.
7: A deal allowing Russia to sell millions of tons of diesel is not about opening access to the U.S., President Trump says.
8: That's a diesel deal that's going to be released into the world for the world market, because the world market suffered with high prices.
7: The deal temporarily lifts some sanctions on Russian oil, raising condemnation from Democrats and Republicans in Congress.
5: Fox's Jared Halpern at the White House. 12 senators, 6 Republicans and 6 Democrats sent a letter to the president today calling on the president to scrap the deal. An engineer at OpenAI has been federally charged with secretly installing a recording device inside a conference room in what the FBI says was an effort to capture sensitive conversations about the company's technology. America is listening. Fox News.
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12: On the Talk of Pittsburgh, 1320 WJS, I'm Noah Haswell. Here is your top of the hour news. A 15-year-old boy is now in custody after being charged in connection with a shooting that occurred on October 1st, which injured three young people outside of George K. Couples Stadium on the south side after a high school football game occurred between Westinghouse High School and University Prep that night. Authorities say that the teenager turned himself into the municipal court building. Records show that he has a Carrick address. According to the criminal complaint, he faces charges including three counts of attempted homicide. The criminal complaint also stated that an officer said they chased the suspected shooter before losing track of him and later found a gun dumped in the area of 11th Street. 46-year-old Marcus Render is now being accused of taking a woman in his car, then speeding off and threatening to assault her on Sunday. According to a criminal complaint, police were called to a Dollar Tree store in White Oak. The complaint states that when she entered Render's car to look at a picture he was showing her that day, Render sped off, would not let her leave, and he threatened to sexually assault her. Render was arrested at his home, and he is now being held in the Allegheny County Jail. The Community College of Allegheny County will be hosting two open house events this month at its South Campus and West Hills Center locations. More information about these events can be found on our website at 1320wjs.com. And Pittsburgh Steelers head coach Mike McCarthy made an interesting move to try to improve the Steelers' defense on Sunday in their 34-22 win against the Indianapolis Colts at Acrisure Stadium by moving Steelers defensive coordinator Patrick Graham to the sideline instead of in the coaching booth. That's your top of the hour news for now. From the McClellan's Contracting and Roofing Studios, I'm Noah Haswell on the Talk of Pittsburgh, 1320 WJS.
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16: Tonight it'll be breezy and clear with overnight lows dropping to 64. Tomorrow, look for cloudy skies with a chance of showers and a possible thunderstorm. Expect highs in the mid-70s and lows of 53. This is Lisa Marie on the Talk of Pittsburgh, 1320 WJAS.
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18: Welcome. It is the Mark Levin Show. Ben Ferguson with you. It is so nice to have you with us wherever you are around the country. Mark is out of town. He'll be back with you in a few days, and I'll be with you for the next couple days. So get ready. We've got a lot to talk about. And let's just start with a big conversation about the President of the United States of America on the campaign trail. Donald Trump has come out, and he's decided to go to Alaska. Now, you may ask yourself, why is he in Alaska? Because it's an important Senate race, number one. That's the most important thing. That's why he is there. And it's extremely important for people to understand what the purpose of this is actually about. Now, it's actually about a couple different things. Number one, it is about looking at what's happening in Alaska with oil and gas. It is about making sure that we have the ability to open up oil and gas in Alaska as well. And the federal lands that the Biden administration did everything they could to shut down. And I mean, they did everything they could to take away America's energy independence. They did all of it. And the reason why is because they wanted us to have high prices at the pump. And so what the president was doing with this visit to Alaska is he was talking and wanting to highlight the issue of energy and jobs and then taxes. And by the way, how energy flat out relates back to one very important thing, and that is national security. Now, the White House released an exclusive, extensive list of economic and national security initiatives tied to this Alaska trip. Alaska, they said, is central to the debate over American energy independence. Now, why is that? And this is what a lot of people don't know about Alaska. And let me just say, full disclosure, I had the privilege recently to go to Alaska for several days with some incredible people, some really not only just leaders, but godly men. And I was also able to spend some time fishing and have lunch and dinner and breakfast with the current governor of Alaska. I learned a lot about Alaska. And in fact, in front of me right now, I have the 250 years of liberty challenge coin that the governor gave me from Alaska. It says North to the Future. And it was incredibly prideful in Alaska and explaining how much the federal government is intertwined within Alaska because there's so much federal land in Alaska. He also gave me the governor's challenge coin. It says the seal of the state of Alaska on one side. And on the other side, it also has his name, and it says the... And I'm looking at it as we speak. I love that. This is why I love doing the show, by the way. I love that this show is live. It says the 13th governor of Alaska. Now, one of the things that was interesting that I learned on this trip

and fishing with him, salmon fishing was a blast, and halibut, is that the majority of land in Alaska is actually controlled by the federal government. They're constantly in Washington, D.C., because the federal government controls so much. Now, forestry used to be a huge part of Alaska commerce. It used to be a massive part of their job network. And Democrats shut down the forestry industry, basically destroyed it. The federal government did it through the Democratic Party. That was a huge problem.

never gotten back to where it was before. Now, oil and gas is another massive part of the economy of Alaska. And every single time now the Democrats get in charge, what do? They immediately shut down the federal government land. They shut down the drilling rights. They shut down any pipelines that they can get their hands on. And every single time that decimates Alaska. The administration, I'm referring to the Trump administration now, says it's reopened approximately 82% of the national petroleum reserves in Alaska to oil and gas leasing. That is just how much damage was done by Joe Biden and the Democratic leadership. They wanted all of it to stop. They hate oil and gas, and they hate energy independence, and that's part of the reason why the president went there is to talk about how this is a national issue. If you don't like gas prices where they are right now because of what we've had to do in Iran and making sure that Iran didn't get a nuclear weapon, and the president's made it clear we're not going to be held hostage by Iran. I'm not going to make decisions based on Iran when it comes to national security or the midterm elections. And he's making that argument right now, and I think it's an important argument that he's making. But if you ain't where the gas prices are right now, then you should really be paying attention on election day and vote for Republicans, because Democrats don't actually think they're high enough. Well, you have to remember, and you go back to Barack Obama. When Barack Obama was president, he had a policy which was to deliberately make the price of oil and gas as high as it was at Europe at the time. Now, at the time he said that, gas in Europe, they sell by the liter, per gallon was $10 to $12 a gallon. And what the reason why they wanted that to happen is simple. They wanted to force you into their green scam. They wanted you, this was even before the Green New Deal. This was when Barack Obama was taking your tax dollars and giving it to these companies that were, by the way, total cons. One of them was Solyndra, you may remember. And anybody that was in the green energy space, carbon credits and all this other green BS, they made tons of money because the federal government went all in with your tax dollars on this initiative. And it was a disaster. And it was, I would argue, flat out stealing from America and the American taxpayers. But they did it anyway. And that is the point that you have to understand, that if you're not happy with gas price right now, then why on earth would you vote for Democrats who have said, when there is not, by the way, a national security issue like this war with Iran, that they want the gas prices to be higher than they are now. By the way, if you look at history, they were much higher under Biden and much higher under Barack Obama than they are right now for longer periods of time. And again, there was no war that was affecting the prices at the pump. So that is, and the Strait of Hormuz and everything else. So that is another, I think, really important data point to understand. That is why the president talked about what we're doing now and why it's so important. He's opened up 1.56 million acres of the Arctic National Wildlife Refuge coastal plain to leasing. That is unbelievable. What that means is that companies can now come in, can now do the oil and gas leasing, and can get America back to being energy independent. Now, there are also many supporters that argue these policies will expand domestic production. They will. Of course, the radical left, they say you can't do this. It's going to do environmental damage and the impact on the sensitive Arctic ecosystem. They always go there and they tell you, you can't do it. You can't do it. You can't do it for those reasons. What Donald Trump has said is that we're going to do it, and we're going to do it in a responsible way. Now, let's be clear. Democrats, the radical left, they're going to sue every chance they get. They're going to sue, and they're going to try to delay, and they're going to try to stop it, and they're going to try to round the clock, and they're going to try to make it where America does not have energy independence. Now, that's number one. Number two on this trip is this proposed Alaska natural gas pipeline is also a massive economic story that the media does not want you to know about. And this affects you, yes, wherever you are. These issues, by the way, we're talking about have nothing to do with Alaska in the grand scheme of things. It has everything to do with wherever you live right now and what you are paying for natural gas and for whether it's diesel or unleaded, whatever it is. So this second part in this pipeline are incredibly important, because this is what Democrats have done everything in their power to make sure it never happens, that it stops, and that

0: hurts you, okay? The administration has announced plans now involving $54 billion in South Korean investment for an Alaska natural gas pipeline. This is huge. Alaska, the White House says, is about national security as much as it is about energy. And Alaska's location, they say, makes it, quote, strategically important for American military operations in the Arctic. The White House has talked about this. And that's why they've also announced on this trip $208 million in new barracks at Fort Wainwright, $152 million for a training center at Joint Base Richardson there. $45 million for a runway extension there for our bombers and our jets, and a proposed multi-year $7 billion modernization effort at the JBER. Now, all of these investments, the White House say, involve military readiness, infrastructure, and the American presence in the Arctic, because for far too long, the left has done everything it can to undermine our presence in the Arctic. And that is a huge problem. Now, let's put all that together and then go back to something else that the administration is also talking about, specifically the numbers behind their tax message. According to the White House, approximately 14,000 Alaskan workers benefit from the federal tax deduction for qualifying tips. Now, this is, again, no tax on tips. They also went to Alaska to remind that there's 100,000 plus seniors that benefit from the new senior deduction. And the average Alaska tax refund was $3,690 in 2026. Alaska also, by the way, from the Trump administration, received approximately $242 million in first-year rural health care funding. This is why Donald Trump has gone to Alaska, to remind the voters there, because this seat in Alaska, it's a Senate seat, it's extremely important. It's as important as the Mondami race. It's as important as the race in Texas with Tallarico and Ken Paxton. And the reason why I say it's as important, okay, is because it's... you got to get to 51, right? That's how you get the majority. And if you don't get to 51, then we're pretty much screwed. And so if you don't pay attention to this race in Alaska, you would be insane not to pay attention. That is what this is actually all about. And so I go back to one of the things I saw earlier today, which was this criticism, like, I can't believe Donald Trump's going to Alaska. If you don't understand why, now you understand why. Now you understand. The president also talked about another issue with national security, and that's critical minerals. That's another reason why he says Alaska matters. The Trump administration approved the called the Ambler Road Project. It's intended to provide access to deposits containing copper, cobalt, gallium, and germanium. These are all minerals that are important for electronics. They're all minerals that are important for advanced manufacturing and defense technologies. This is something that, by the way, China doesn't want us to do. They want us dependent on them for these minerals that we desperately need, and it's a national security issue. I'm going to say it again. It's a national security issue. Then there's another part of this, and this goes back to helping the people in Alaska. Alaska's fisheries are an enormous economic asset that Democrats have been shutting down and allowing the rest of the world to get ahead of us. That is also a major problem. Alaska and their fisheries have an estimated value of $2.64 billion in the Bering Sea and the Aleutian Islands. There's $301.1 million in the Gulf of Alaska alone. And those figures represent the value of the fisheries, not new federal investment or additional revenue directly created by the administration. So I go back to the headlines here. This president is traveling there and all over the country with the same message. If you care about your finances, then you need to vote for Republican candidates. If you care about energy independence, then you need to vote for Republican candidates. If you care about lower gas prices, natural gas prices, right? Then you, and energy independence, then you need to vote for Republican candidates. The president's saying, I'm on the ballot. I'm fine with that. Put me on the ballot, because this is about the future of this country and what we get in this country moving forward. Now, there's also another headline. I want you to understand this. Trump has announced he's temporarily allowing some Russian diesel to be imported into this country to address the immediate fuel price pressures. There are a bunch of people out there that are losing their minds right now over this. The reason why I think the president did this is twofold. Number one, if America truly had energy independence, and that is our long-term objective of this administration, then we wouldn't have to go and buy Russian diesel when we have a world issue that changes the price. And what the administration is doing is they're saying, hey, we're thinking outside of the box here. We're doing whatever we can to make sure that we protect America's citizens and taxpayers. And if that means bringing in some Russian diesel, because we have not done what we need to do, which is, again, expand in oil and gas and the refineries and everything else that we talked about here, and that we've not done enough to make sure that we are isolated from the world when it comes to these types of things, then when things get tough, when things get hard, when things get to the point where they are right now, we've got to make sure that in the future, we're not having to buy from Russia or other countries. We can do it all here. That is the president's goal and objective. The question is, will Americans agree with him and vote on these issues? I want to get your reaction to all of it. 1-877-381-3811. 1-877-381-3811. Ben Ferguson filling in for the great one, Mark Levin. We'll be right back.
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2: I talk about gold a lot, and I've bought gold over the years. But you know what I'm really excited about right now? Silver. Silver is a key component in some of the hottest industries. Right now, silver is sitting at about 40% of its January highs. 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
12: Tonight it'll be breezy and clear with overnight lows dropping to 64. Tomorrow, look for cloudy skies with a chance of showers and a possible thunderstorm. Expect highs in the mid-70s and lows of 53. So this is Lisa Marie on the Talk of Pittsburgh, 1320 WJAS.
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0: Welcome back. It is the Mark Levin Show. Ben Ferguson filling in for the great one. I'll be back with you in a few days. I'll be with you today and tomorrow. And it's always an honor to fill in for the great one. We've got a lot to talk about on the show. And I want to move to another interesting story. So nothing says, in my opinion, scumbaggery 101 more than what we're now witnessing from Representative Ilhan Omar's political operation. They are now using the federal search warrant of her Washington, D.C. home to beg for campaign donations. In a fundraising email, her team accused now the Trump administration of targeting a political opponent, calling the reported raid a dangerous and authoritarian attack. The email then urged her supporters to contribute $10 or any amount they could afford. I'm not joking, by the way. Quote, chip in 10 or any amount you can afford today to support Ilhan Omar. All right. Let's just deal a little bit with Ilhan Omar. This is a woman who comes out and always says she's a victim no matter what. She gets elected, she's a victim. She has questions about all of her problems in her past. She's a victim. The president talks about her. She's a victim. And notice it's always for her to get a little bit more cash. Isn't that interesting? We'll be right back.
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3: Susan Lee, and this is the Fox Business Report.
4: Stocks finishing lower as investors weighed mixed earnings reports and chip weakness. Big banks reporting higher profits but mixed quarterly results. JP Morgan stock fell nearly 1% after a rare quarterly profit miss, while Citi stock slid over 5% after its earnings beat failed to impress investors. Shares of Goldman Sachs were down 0.25%. The bank posted stronger than expected third quarter earnings, and its global banking and markets revenue grew 32%, while Wells Fargo stock fell 3% after the bank's net interest income missed analyst forecasts. The Dow down 180 points, the Nasdaq lower by 42, S&P 500 down 2. And Bank of America will be forking over $1.2 billion in penalties to settle violations of anti-money laundering and sanction laws. Bank of America will be reporting earnings on Wednesday. That's your Fox Business Report. I'm Hillary Barsky, invested in you.
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4: Tonight it'll be breezy and clear with overnight lows dropping to 64. Tomorrow, look for cloudy skies with a chance of showers and a possible thunderstorm. Expect highs in the mid-70s and lows of 53. This is Lisa Marie on the Talk of Pittsburgh, 1320 WJAS.
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0: that a copy of the Constitution you've got? 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
1: Welcome back. It is the Mark Levin Show. Ben Ferguson filling in for the great one, and it's really nice to have you with us wherever you are, and we've got a lot that we're chatting about right now. I want to take you across the Atlantic Ocean for just a moment. In life, you can learn a lot from mistakes of others. Like, you can just see what's going to happen before it actually happens if you look at other places.

0: where they're doing things. By the way, you can also learn from people when they do amazing things that you should be excited about and go, wow, that's really awesome. Maybe we should do that here. Maybe that's something that we should actually implement. Right? You can learn from people's successes and failures in your own life and in politics. The first thing that I always look at, always, is has this happened or been done somewhere else? And was it successful or was it a failure? Now, I use that as example because when we talk about socialism, which the Democratic Socialists of America are obsessed with, I say, okay, show me somewhere where socialism has actually worked. Like, just show it to me. I want to see it. Tell me where it has accomplished what you say that it's going to do. Let me see it. Which, again, brings me to the point I want to show you or tell you about from all the way over in the UK. There is something that's happening in Great Britain that every American taxpayer needs to not only pay attention to, but really understand. This is a warning, okay, about what can happen when politicians make promises that eventually become almost impossible for the people they were promising it to pay for. A great example is Obamacare. Obamacare, they promised, was going to be amazing, right? It was going to lower your premiums. It was going to be so cheap. You were going to keep your doctor if you liked your doctor. You're going to keep your plan if you liked your plan. All that was crap. It was all a lie. And by the way, it's insanely expensive. And without government subsidies, no one can afford health care right now in this country. And so maybe that was all done by design. Now, you may say, what do you mean by that? All right, well, maybe they actually created Obamacare to be a failure to then just say, well, we just need full-on socialized medicine. That's the only way we're going to be able to pull this off. Just going to throw that out there. Let it marinate for a second. Now, let me explain to you the warning that is coming out of the UK. Britain is having a major problem, and they're being forced to confront a massive welfare spending problem. They have disability benefits that are through the roof. They have healthcare costs that have gone through the roof. The number of people who are no longer participating in the workforce has become so enormous that the political and economic challenges are impossible to overcome, even with higher taxes. Now, here's the part that should really get your attention, how they got there. The British government, by the way, they've all admitted now that they've got a problem. And politicians are trying to figure out how to fix it. And the proposed spending cuts, right, cutting spending, is now turned into a massive political firestorm. Why? Because it's incredibly easy for politicians to promise government benefits. It's incredibly easy to tell voters that somebody else is going to pay for those benefits we're now giving you. But when the bill finally comes due, and that's happening right now in the UK, nobody wants to talk about who's going to pick up the tab. And folks, if you think it's just Britain's problem, I've got news for you. America, right here, we are confronting many of the same fundamental questions. Now, let me explain what I mean by that. The government in the UK is now leasing cars to hundreds of thousands of their citizens. Now, you may say, how is that possible? Well, it's actually pretty easy. If you're looking to buy votes, and that's exactly what British politicians have been doing. They've been buying votes, all right? The program originally was supposed to allow people who qualify for certain disability-related mobility benefits, that's what they called them, to exchange those payments for a lease vehicle. Now, we're talking about a program with now that is ballooned. Of course, it's filled with waste, fraud, and abuse. And it's ballooned to hundreds of thousands of vehicles on the road in the UK that the taxpayers in the UK are actually paying for. Now, these aren't simply cars handed over without conditions. The lease packages include, you ready for this? Insurance. They include maintenance. They include servicing and breakdown assistance. So in other words, here's a free car. Nothing's free, aka the taxpayers are going to pay for your lease. Then we're going to pay for your insurance. Then we're going to pay for your maintenance. Then we're going to pay for your oil changes and all your servicing and even breakdown assistance. Now, to be clear, In the UK, eligible individuals use, quote, their qualifying mobility benefit payments to finance these leases. It isn't a separate government check that automatically buys everybody a new car. All right. So that's the caveat here. And then now there are people that are saying, well, hold on. This is a good program. Let's deal with facts. True or false, there are people that deal with serious disabilities who rely on reliable transportation, and they believe that that's essential. I'm okay with that. I really am. I mean that, okay? Like, I'm fine with that. Nobody is disputing that there are people, whether it's in the U.S. or the U.K., that have serious disabilities. But the question is, should we buy them a car and have all their maintenance paid for, or should we just have public transportation? It's a fair conversation. It's a fair debate. Now, if someone has a disability that prevents them from driving a conventional vehicle, all right, or makes ordinary transportation extraordinarily difficult, I would argue that helping a person maintain their independence could, in theory, be a legitimate public policy objective. But then this is where the government screws it up. You have a government-supported program that has now reached this kind of scale where hundreds of thousands of cars are being paid for by the taxpayers. And then you got to ask yourself, okay, is this not just a program that's buying votes? I mean, we're talking about hundreds of thousands of vehicles. You're talking about a significant public policy commitment. And then there's no one that's allowed to give it serious scrutiny in the UK until now, because they say if you're against this program or asking questions, then you are some evil bigot that hates the disabled people, and you're now saying they don't deserve help. You can't make this up. This is happening in the UK right now. The disability benefits problem, by the way, reminds me an awful lot of what happened in Minnesota. You have a government program that was supposed to be a broader disability benefit system. Then there's that's supposed to just help people, and now there's clear abuse, but no one wants to stop the payments. Now, this isn't the only program they have right now that everybody should be losing their minds over. There's another program in the UK called the Personal Independence Payment, or PIP. Now, this is outside the car program, all right? This program provides financial assistance, quote, to eligible people whose disabilities or long-term health conditions create additional difficulties with living daily and or mobility. Now, the PIP money isn't automatically available to everyone who has a disability. They claim that people must meet eligibility requirements, and the payments, quote, are intended to help cover additional costs associated with their condition. So guess what happened in the UK? Now, one out of every 10 people in the UK is disabled. Did you hear me? One out of every 10 people in the UK has been declared disabled by the federal government. That is why the costs are rising out of control. That is why the pressure is now on the rest of the budget of the government. It's now getting to a point of out of control spending. It's unsustainable. And every pound the government spends has to come from somewhere. Now, it can come from taxes. It can come from, guess what, borrowing. Look at our deficit in America. Again, this is why I say this is a warning. It can come from money that otherwise would have been spent on something else, right? But there's no magical fourth option here. It either is going to be you borrow it or you steal it from people or you go into massive debt or everything altogether. And that is why now in the UK, the debate is almost, it's virtually over. They don't have the money to pay for this benefits program any longer. So the politicians are now having to decide, what do they do next? Do they just spend into oblivion and kick the can down the road and make somebody else pay for it? Clearly, there's a lot of people that are advocating for that. They want to just spend their way out of this and say, well, look, you know, like, hey, let's just ruin it, the country for the next generation, because as long as I get reelected, I'm fine with it. So let's just get rid of the other generation, right? Let's destroy their future and we'll stick them with a bill. It's the same dead gum thing that's happening in the United States of America right now. And the biggest problem from all that I just told you, we haven't even gotten to yet. The biggest problem, the analysis now has come back and has said, is this. There are people that are able-bodied who are deliberately not working in the UK because they realize that it's easier to be lazy and stay home and milk the system. Britain isn't simply struggling with the amount of money being spent on the benefits. It's struggling with the economic, quote, inactivity, researchers are saying. That means that people who aren't working and aren't actively looking for work has reached an all-time high. They also said that, quote, long-term sickness has become an important part of the problem. Because when someone could otherwise participate in the workforce, but they say they're unable to work because then they get these financial benefits, it now becomes a financial challenge for the workers who are going to work and their taxes are being taxed at higher rates than ever before. This is exactly why I say, when you look at other parts of the world and when they do really stupid things like they've done in the UK, there's no one that believes that in the UK, one in every 10 people is disabled. Okay, there's no one that believes that. By the way, if you look at the world averages of disability per million or per thousand or per 100,000, nowhere in the world are we looking at the numbers that we're seeing in the UK. So what that means in translation is this. There is a whole lot of people that are flat out lying. And a government that is filled with waste, fraud, and abuse payments are going out no different than what we saw in Minnesota with the Learing Center, and all the other places where we thought we were helping people, and it turned into nothing but a massive scam. That is the big part of this story. I want to get your phone calls in here. 1-800-474-9732. 1-800, I got the number wrong. I'm sorry. 1-877. Thank you, Mr. Producer. 381-3811. 1-877-381-3811. Ben Ferguson filling in for the great one. Also, if you can't get through on the lines, you can send me your comments during the break or during the show on X at Ben Ferguson Show. Follow me there. And we put up a lot of great material, a lot of great clips of the day on X. You can follow me there. It's a little bit different at Ben Ferguson Podcast. A lot more coming up right after this.
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8: Pittsburgh weather. Tonight it'll be breezy and clear with overnight lows dropping to 64. Tomorrow, look for cloudy skies with a chance of showers and a possible thunderstorm. Expect highs in the mid-70s and lows of 53. This is Lisa Marie on the Talk of Pittsburgh, 1320 WJAS.
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12: 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But listen anyway. They know they're probably wrong. Mark Levin is on the radio.

0: is the Mark Levin Show. Ben Ferguson filling in for the great one. It's really nice to have you with us, and I do want to get some of your phone calls. 1-877-381-3811. 1-877-381-3811. And we'll get your reaction to all that we've been talking about tonight. One of you, by the way, sent an interesting note earlier on X. It says, Ben, are you going to talk about El Said? Of course I'm going to talk about El Said. I'll even talk about Ilhan Omar as well. We have plenty of time to cover all of these big issues. But let me get some of your phone calls. 1-877-381-3811. Let me go to Howard, line one in Philadelphia. Welcome. You're on the Mark Levin Show. Ben Ferguson with you. Hello.
1: Hi, Ben. Yeah, at this point with Trump, we're all used to him doing things that are stupid, immoral, and illegal. And one recent thing Can I finish my point?
0: No, but you just said we are all used to it. I'm not used to it. I would say give me an actual example of all of the things you just accused him of doing. I'm not used to it at all.
1: All of us whose careers and livelihoods are not tied to promoting it.
0: You know what's funny about what you just said? I actually make more money when Donald Trump is not the president. I take a pay cut when Donald Trump becomes president. Did you know that?
1: Look, you're a smart guy. You don't believe 95% of the nonsense you spew out. But
0: Let's talk about the economics of this, okay? Because I deal with facts. When Republicans are not in power, I make more money. Do you know why?
1: Wonderful. I could care less.
0: Well, no. If you're gonna make up crap, then I'm gonna call you out on it. And so I'm going to tell you why, even though now that you've been called out, you don't like it. When Donald Trump is not the president and Democrats are in charge, it engages the same way that you're more engaged now because you

0: and your party got your ass handed to you in the last election. You're now involved. You are now listening more to people that probably agree with what you say. When Joe Biden's president, I have more people that listen to my podcast. When Joe Biden was president, I had a lot more people that listened because they felt like their values were under attack, which also means, by the way, that there are more people that want to advertise because the audience is bigger. When Donald Trump gets elected, and I actually told the president this in the Oval Office once. He was like, you got to love me being back in office. I was like, actually, you're terrible for me personally. He was like, what do you mean? I was like, all of us, we make less money. We have fewer ads that are purchased. We have a audience that is complacent. We call it the Trump slump. Because when Donald Trump is elected, people are like, we won. And then there's people that aren't hardcore into politics that will tune out because they feel like, okay, I'm safe. I'm secure. Things are good. It's, by the way, it's the same reason why in politics we see that whoever's in charge of the White House usually loses the midterms historically. The only twice has that not happened. And once was after 9/11 because you get complacent. You feel comfortable. And the other side is inspired, whether it's Republican or Democrat. So when you say what you just said, statistically, you are absolutely wrong. I make less money when a Republican's in office. I make more money when a Democrat is in office.
1: Am I still on mute?
0: You can talk. Everybody can hear you.
1: Oh, great. I was going to say, I love when I see you on CNN and they wipe up the floor with your face. That's so rewarding. Are you going to be on CNN again soon?
0: Well, they always have me back because they love it when I get to whoop on some Democrats. But I'm glad that you're watching for the entire hour when I'm on. That I appreciate that. So the point is, you just said something that wasn't true. I called you out on it. Are you going to respond to that, or are you just going to go back to, like, the name-calling stuff you're doing?
1: No, I want to go back to my point. And by the way, I'm a Republican, a lifelong Republican.
0: You're definitely not a Republican. Dude, you're not a Republican. If you're Republican, I'm a socialist.
1: Oh, like, really?
0: You're not a Republican. When you go, I love when you're on CNN because they wipe the floor with you. Like that's something a radical liberal leftist says. That is like at least I'm intellectually honest with you. I'm a hardcore conservative. You're a whack job Democrat. You then say that I make all this money because Trump's in office. It's actually the opposite of that. Okay. And then you get called out on it. And then you go back to ad hominem attacks. Dude, like, you got to come with a better game next time. But thanks for playing. By the way, this is How Much Fun Is It on CNN. I get to whoop guys' tails like that guy. We'll be right back.
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9: Another stop. Cop on the Trail. I'm Lee.

0: Wasilla Sarah, Fox News. President Trump said to hold a rally this hour in Wasilla, Alaska, as he continues his campaigning in Republican-led states.
1: Democrat Mary Peltola is challenging Republican Dan Sullivan. After Alaska, Trump will also travel to Arizona and Montana this week, all states that he won in 2024.
0: Fox's Alex Hogan in Washington. Pope Leo XIV has been diagnosed with lung cancer. The Vatican says doctors removed the lower lobe of his right lung. The statement from the Vatican made no mention of other treatments going forward, pending the results of other tests. Saudi Arabia looking for help from the U.S. as the Iran-backed Houthi rebels continue striking targets in the kingdom, including one of the world's largest oil facilities.
2: Loud booms were heard near Saudi Aramco headquarters in Dhahran a few hours ago. Saudi officials said the incoming cruise missile was intercepted. Earlier today, Saudi launched airstrikes targeting oil facilities in Houthi-held territory in Yemen. We heard from the Ministry of Energy in Saudi Arabia that a fire has broken out at Aramco headquarters as a result of those attacks.
0: Fox's Jennifer Griffin in Washington. The latest conflict between the Saudis and Houthis began last month after the Houthis seized key areas along a critical waterway for the transport of oil and other goods at the southern end of the Red Sea off Yemen. Cornell University suspending parties at frat houses until next year and is giving New York State Police a role in investigating reports of sexual assault on campus and the Ivy League University's latest response to outrage over its handling of an accusation of gang rape. Cornell has more than 20 active fraternities affiliated with its Interfraternity Council. The last time the university suspended frats was in 2022 after a report of sexual assault and students being drugged at a fraternity-affiliated housing. America's listening to Fox News.
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5: Pittsburgh weather.
6: Tonight it'll be breezy and clear with overnight lows dropping to 64. Tomorrow, look for cloudy skies with a chance of showers and a possible thunderstorm. Expect highs in the mid-70s and lows of 53. 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
13: He's here. He's here. 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
14: All right, welcome. It is the Mark Levin Show. Ben Ferguson filling in for the great one. It is nice to have you with us. Mark is, we'll be back with you in a few days, I can promise you. I get to be with you for the next day and a half, right? That's more than a day and a half, today and tomorrow. So there's a big question that is coming out of Michigan, and it deals with El Said. The leftist Muslim U.S. Senate candidate Abdul El Said failed to deny receiving money from leftist billionaire George Soros or terrorist groups during a debate with his opponent, U.S. Senate candidate Mike Rogers. Now, this was not reported by the media, which is why I think it's important that we talk about it. Now, El Said accused Rogers of stock trading when he was in Congress and claimed he himself does not own stock before failing to deny receiving money from Soros or literal terrorists. I'm not joking. Literal terrorists. Quote, "I'm not trying to make myself rich off my job in public service. This guy has done exactly that. $14 million. That's what he made when he left Congress, doing the work for the corporations he had just previously been regulating, who had bought him off when he was in Congress in the first place," El Said stated. Rogers, he was more than prepared. He countered his comments by saying they were offensive, and it was a lie that he ever traded stocks. "So that means you're bought off by George Soros' family. That means you're bought off by Hamas," he responded. "Bought off by Hezbollah. Bought off by Al-Qaeda. Those people who are supporting you pour that money into your campaign. You begged Chuck Schumer. Begged Chuck Schumer. Matter of fact, you had to sneak by the trash cans in the back of the building to beg for that money. So here's a guy to send money out of politics until it gets shoved into his pockets. That absolutely tells you who he is," Rogers stated. Now, Rogers is a guy that, and I think it's important you hear part of this debate, because I think this was a defining moment in this campaign.
15: "So that means you're bought off by George Soros' family. That means that you're bought off by Hamas, Hezbollah, Al-Qaeda. Those people who are supporting you pour that money into your campaign.
16: This is
15: you
16: a very
15: begged ridiculous. Chuck Schumer. Begged Chuck Schumer. Matter of fact, you had to sneak by the trash cans in the back of the building to beg for that money. So here's a guy to send money out of politics until it gets to shove into
16: who's
15: his
16: paying
15: pocket.
16: Paying for your ass.
15: That tells you.
16: Who's
15: that
16: paying for
15: tells
16: ass?
15: You.
16: 10 seconds.
15: That absolutely tells you who he is. The guy on his staff that said he will say anything to get elected and tell you one thing one time and another the next time. He's a manufactured candidate.
17: We've come
15: this
17: to the end of our discussion.
14: I love that moment because this heated debate came, I really think, as America has to decide something. What are we going to do in these midterm elections? Are we going to go the way of the socialist, Marxist, communists, the candidates that are backed by the radicals in Hamas and Hezbollah, or are we going to go with America First? Now, Fox News also reported in August that, quote, a Senate counterterrorism expert testified that the Michigan Democratic Senate nominee, Abdul Al-Sayed's candidacy raises homeland security concerns because his family's ties to the Muslim Brotherhood link groups and connections to the Midwest voter

hours from terrorist organizations, and he won't say that's a lie. Quote, I guess when Abdul claims he wants money out of politics, he doesn't count terrorist organizations. As a former Army officer and House Intelligence Chair, Rogers said, I spent my life fighting to defeat terrorist organizations. Abdul cashes checks from them. He's absolutely right. Rogers added that it is absolutely disqualifying and an insult to the brave men and women who risk their lives in service to this great country. Abdul returned the money. Now, on its website, Rogers doubled down on the claim and had the list. The money donated to him from terrorist organizations, including the Council on American Islamic Relations and the Muslim Brotherhood. This includes, he said, nearly $130,000 from donors who identified connections to CARE and alleged Hamas-linked groups at a designated terrorist organization in multiple states. The donations came from over 41 staff or board members, including National Board Chair, the National Board Treasurer, the National Board Vice Chair, and the Michigan Board member of the organization. Abdul Al-Said's father-in-law, by the way, has donated more than $300,000 to his super PAC. He is a top leader of the Muslim Brotherhood organization linked to terror funding and is the president of CARE Michigan. That's his father-in-law. Now, the site adds $7,000 from Aman Barakat, who's the chair of Al-Awada, a group that supports dismantling, quote, the U.S. military, as well as the Unity and Justice Fund, the super PAC controlled and funded by CARE's lobbying arm, which claimed credit for helping Abdul win the Democratic primary, which, of course, he says, oh, no, I'm not a part of the Muslim Brotherhood. One of the other things that was said by Rogers, and I think it's an important point, is he said, quote, this is not about anyone's faith. This is about judgment. It's about transparency and who is financing a candidate for the United States. The El-Said campaign is more than just about a single U.S. Senate seat in the same way that Mandani's mayoral campaign was more than just about who would be the next mayor of New York City. As is always the case with the political left, this is really about attempting to normalize a form of anti-American, anti-Western extremism that even Democrats would have rejected 20 years ago. That is how Mike Rogers put it, saying this is Obama 2.0. The use of charismatic cutouts like Mandami and El-Said to cloak a dangerous radicalism that will further undermine Western and classically liberal values. For years, by the way, he says El-Said didn't even try to hide where his allegiance stood. He has since deleted this tweet. But here's what he wrote on September the 11th of 2021. Today, I mourn the 3,000 lives, 6,000 injuries, and infrastructural devastation in New York City, perpetrated ignorantly in the name of my faith. Then he said this, tomorrow, I'll mourn 1 million lives, millions of injuries, and infrastructural devastation in three countries, perpetrated ignorantly in the name of my country, clearly referring to the United States of America. El-Said said the following during a podcast the same year, saying, quote, I think the more appropriate way to center this conversation is in telling the broader global story about the conduct of the United States and what followed. Does that sound like a guy that likes America? Does that sound like a guy that would stand up for America? Or does this sound like a guy that hates America and a guy that is accusing America of some sort of genocide? Of murdering 1 million lives, of millions of injuries, he says. He says it was done and perpetrated ignorantly, his words, in the name of my country. This is a guy that I would say is an enemy of Western civilization. I would say that he is an enemy of the United States of America. And he's trying to act like he somehow loves America while accusing America of genocide. This is also the same guy that can't tell you who's worse, the United States of America or Israel or actual terrorist organizations. He won't even answer the question about Israel. Which one's worse, Israel or Iran?
When you can't answer a basic

0: basic moral question like that. He was asked, which one's a bigger threat to the United States, Israel or Iran? He couldn't answer it because he truly hates Israel. He hates the Jews. He also hates, yeah, you guessed it, he hates what is this country. He hates freedom. He hates what we believe in. He hates the fact that America stands up right against wrong. He hates the fact that we stand up to the Muslim Brotherhood and terrorist organizations that he is clearly a part of, on the take from. And he hates the fact that Americans, well, created the greatest country in the world. And he wants to destroy it from within. How do you do it? You do it, apparently, by becoming United States Senator. That's his goal, folks. That's his plan. 1-877-381-3811. 1-877-381-3811. 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A little different, at Ben Ferguson Podcast. 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
16: Tonight it'll be breezy and clear with overnight lows dropping to 64. Tomorrow, look for cloudy skies with a chance of showers and a possible thunderstorm. Expect highs in the mid-70s and lows of 53. So this is Lisa Marie on the Talk of Pittsburgh, 1320 WJAS.
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0: back. It is the Mark Levin Show. Ben Ferguson filling in for the great one. And we've got a lot to chat about on the show. Ilhan Omar, let's deal with her for a moment. There is some new breaking news about Ilhan Omar, and I want you to hear what was reported on Fox about this. Take a listen.
1: HSI agents giving this some sort of immigration relation as far as this case is involved, though we are told this is a criminal investigation. We don't know the specifics, but a Justice Department spokesperson did tell us this on the record, quote, today in the Washington, D.C. area, Homeland Security investigations executed a judicially authorized search warrant secured by the Department of Justice. This enforcement action is part of an ongoing federal criminal investigation, end quote. No comment at this point from Congresswoman Omar. We've reached out to her office. No statements on social media. Again, this began a little bit after 6 o'clock this morning here, John. We've seen agents leave with boxes. It does not appear to be any sort of intense raid. I mean, I know we use the word raid, but no one knocking down doors, no one running in with flashlights or any type of weapons. It's been fairly quiet here on this block on Columbus Day. A couple neighbors mulling around asking what's going on, but clearly... we now know that Congresswoman Omar, and I will note, it's unusual to see the Justice Department take an overt action 3 weeks before an election.
0: Now, that's how all this started. We are now getting word in some new reporting that has come out about what may be behind all of this. And one of them is this new article that's come out from the New York Post. Representative Ilhan Omar's staff got her birthday changed officially after being elected to Congress. Records now show. Representative Ilhan Omar's staff helped get her birthday changed in public records once the Minnesota Democrat was elected to Congress in 2018. A switch has since spurred, well, major accusations that she misrepresented her age to secure U.S. citizenship. The alteration could offer a big clue as to what federal immigration agents were searching for when they raided her D.C. home on Monday. If the Congresswoman is actually 1 year older than she claimed to be, that would mean she couldn't have legally become a U.S. citizen in 2020. Omar's birth date has been listed in the Minnesota Legislative Reference Library as October the 4th of 1981. As well as one reference site such as Wikipedia and in media outlets like the BBC for the entire time she served in the state house and for several months into her congressional term. But the Congresswoman's staff moved to shift the date forward by 1 year in May of 2019 after a video from a political opponent went viral that claimed Omar was fibbing about her age, according to emails reviewed now by the New York Post. On May 17, 2019, library staff were informed by Representative Omar's congressional staff that her birthday year was incorrect and requested that it be changed to 1982. That is what the director of the Minnesota Legislative Reference Library in an email just days after the change was made. Quote, Representative Omar's congressional staff are working with Wikipedia and with the Biographical Directory of the United States Congress and other sources to correct her birth year on those sites. As of today, the birth year has not been corrected on the two sites I mentioned, the director added in the May 24, 2019 email. Now, by the way, this seems like an awful lot of work to get a year changed. I just want to throw that out there. The legislative reference library director, who did not respond to requests for comment, said in another email that the initial 1981 birth year had been put down because it was widely available in Wikipedia and the biographical directory, and so we added the birth date without documentation. Reps for the Congresswoman's office and Omar herself have repeatedly denied allegations of immigration fraud. Quote, for 10 years, Trump has targeted me with baseless lies and smear campaigns. This is just the latest escalation in his campaign of political intimidation, Omar said in a statement on X. Now, the Minnesota individual has long claimed that she received what's known as a derivative citizenship through her father, who she said became a naturalized citizen in 2000, 5 years after coming into the country from war-torn Somalia. Quote, I became a citizen actually before I turned 18. That's what she told The Intercept in a September 2018 interview. My father became a citizen, so I got my citizenship through that process. AJ Kern, who came in a distant fourth against Omar in the 2022 House Democratic primary for Minnesota's 5th District, said in a phone call on Tuesday that she claims her citizenship narrative is that she derived citizenship through her father when she was a 17-year-old minor. Yeah, there's more to the story. You understand where it's going now, right? Now you understand why some people are asking questions. I'll have the second part of the story coming up in a moment. Ben Ferguson filling in for Mark Levin. Your phone calls, 877-381-3811. We'll be right back.
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12: Pittsburgh weather.
13: Tonight it'll be breezy and clear with overnight lows dropping to 64. Tomorrow, look for cloudy skies with a chance of showers and a possible thunderstorm. Expect highs in the mid-70s and lows of 53. This is Lisa Marie on the Talk of Pittsburgh, 1320 WJAS.
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1: All right, welcome back. It is the Mark Levin Show. Ben Ferguson filling in for the great one. Really nice to have you with us. And I want to get to some of your phone calls. The number, 1-877-381-3811, 1-877-381-3811. We're talking about Ilhan Omar and the problems that she is now having right now. They're pretty significant. And there are questions that have been asked about her for quite some time. And now all of a sudden it's like, oh, wait, what's happened? Wait, hold on a second. Is there real problems here for her? Yes. There are actually real problems here for her. And there are questions, by the way, and I go back to this. How the hell do we get to the point where we don't even know what the age of someone may have been when they were running for office? You know, Ilhan Omar speaks out and about the rape. She says, I will not be silenced. By the way, no one's asking that you be silenced. What we are saying is, did you lie about like your citizenship and when you came to this country and how old you were? Now, quote, for derivative citizenship, two things have to be true. One, her father has to be naturalized. And two, she still had to be a minor. And what I have found, and this is, again, her old opponent that ran against her, is this is him talking. He said, I have found is it's highly likely that neither of those things are true. Now, Kern, who later filed an SEC complaint to demand proof of citizenship. The complaint, by the way, went nowhere because a judge found it was, quote, the job of Congress to vet their members, Kern said. Now, if she lied about her birth date on any official form, a passport renewal or bank loan application, for example, then Omar could be prosecuted. And given naturalization fraud has a 10-year statute of limitations. Now, people familiar with the multi-year federal criminal investigation to Omar have suggested that she's being looked at for making false statements on immigration forms. Asked what Homeland Security investigation agents may have been looking for, that's when her old opponent suggested her citizenship papers, her father's naturalization records. Now, President Trump also boosted Kerm's claims back in December of 2025, I should say, in a True Social post. And administration officials have consistently mentioned Omar being probed for possible immigration fraud. Now, she, of course, is playing the victim card right now and saying, you know, come after me. You know, this is what happens. By the way, this is the same woman that also had $29 million vanish from her net worth in months as she was asked about it and laughed when reporters asked her about it. And now, again, she's under investigation. So we may get answers for that as well soon. Here is Omar in the halls of Congress being asked about being worth $29 million, and then all of a sudden it all just disappears.
2: Since your net worth dropped on the new forms, the new financial disclosure forms, could you tell us if your husband still has the consulting business and the wine business? I remember you were saying it was an accounting error before, but the new forms are even lower in terms of the net worth. Does he still have those companies, the business, consulting business and the wine business? Anything you can say on that, Congresswoman?
1: Now, this is a woman who had $29 million vanished from her net worth. And why did it vanish? Because apparently she was in a wine business that never really did wine, and then it all went away, so she just made it come off of her campaign disclosures, which you got to sit there and just scratch your head on that one. This also comes as there's the other controversy about her marriage, all right? You look at this just the marriage part, all right? Just the marriage part. And the question that everyone should be asking is this now. Did Ilhan Omar marry her own brother in an effort to circumvent American immigration laws? Now, before we go any further on that, I want to be clear. This is an allegation that has been asked about countless times. Of course, Omar always denied it. And now there's another question about the documented history involving multiple marriages, then divorces, overlapping relationships, And then the possibility of improperly filed tax returns. All of that, by the way, apparently is now being examined as well. It is complicated, by the way, because it begins more than 20 years ago. Let me take you back in time. The first marriage, you got to go back to 2002. Ilhan Omar was 19 years old when she entered into what she described as a religious marriage with a man by the last name of Hirsi. According to Omar, the two married under their Islamic faith tradition, but they never completed a legally recognized civil marriage. They went on to have two children together. Then in 2008, Omar says the relationship ended through a, quote, religious divorce. So far, this is a story about a couple whose marriage and separation were recognized within their religious traditions, but not through the state's civil marriage system, she claims. All right, that's an important distinction. Now, this is what happens next and where the controversy really, like, explodes. The second husband and the brother allegations come into play in February of 2009. Omar legally married a British citizen by the last name of Elmi. This marriage is documented in Minnesota's public records. Omar says the relationship ended in 2011, but this is where the detail matters because she says they separated through the religious traditions in 11, but they did not, quote, legally divorce until December of 2017. That's approximately 6 years after their reported separation. And during that period, Omar reconciled with her first partner, right, the guy she was religiously married to, Hirsi. Then in 2012, Omar and Hirsi, or Hirsi, however the hell you say the first dude's name, had their third child. Meanwhile, Omar remained legally married to Elmi. Then people started asking questions about the relationship between Omar and Elmi. And in 2016, there were allegations began circulating that Elmi was actually Omar's brother. So that would mean that the allegation is she married him to help him obtain immigration benefits. Now, that obviously is a massive accusation, a serious one. But if someone knowingly enters into a fraudulent marriage to evade immigration laws, there can yet again be criminal consequences. The fact that Omar married Elmi is documented. The claim that Elmi is her brother, by the way, is what has not been, quote, legally established yet, which is why people are now looking into it. You put all of this together, and it's a lot, folks. You got $29 million that vanishes from her net worth. You've got the accusation that she apparently married her brother and then remarries the guy she first had kids with after she says they were gone, but then they were somehow not together but together because we have religious marriages instead of state marriages, but the state marriage was the one that was on the books for the time to help get benefits from an immigration standpoint. And then you add this in with a huge revelation coming from the New York Post that Ilhan Omar's congressional staff got her birth year changed from 1981 to 1982 after she was elected to Congress because that would have been the year she needed to acquire citizenship as a minor under her father. That is a lot, folks. I mean, that is a lot to unwind. By the way, no one should be surprised by this. Like, no one. And let me just say something else. To every single Democrat that's now complaining about this investigation to Ilhan Omar, let me remind you what Ilhan Omar said herself about investigations.
3: No, I mean, and I listen, suggest all you want. Please investigate all you want, right? Like, to me, I'm above the law.
1: Isn't that exactly, by the way, what the Department of Justice and the Department of Homeland Security are doing right now? She said, please investigate all you want. She says she's not breaking the law. She said on the Breakfast Club, by the way. And she's like, okay, then if that's what we're doing here, then that's what we're doing here. 1-877-381-3811. Let's get to your phone calls. Anthony, line two, welcome. You are on the Mark Levin Show. Ben Ferguson filling in. Hello.
4: Yes, hi. You kind of almost hit on it with that last little segment there. But the point that I want to bring up is why do we believe anything that a Muslim candidate says when we know that part of their, an integral part of their religion is that lying is accepted. And the second point is when we do our campaign advertisements, why aren't we bringing this up to the general population so they know these people are just lying because of their religion? That's all I wanted to say.
1: You know, it's interesting. You also got to ask yourself a question, Anthony, and it deals with Ilhan Omar. Who is she really representing? And I want to play this for you because this is Omar saying that she dreams of living in Somalia again, not America, in Somalia again.
5: No, in Jidat Keni and Wadadisa, no.
1: Oh, wait, you can't understand what she's saying, can you? Because she's speaking in a foreign language. So I'm going to give you what she said in her own words. We must fix our roads, she says. I'm an American migrant, she then goes on to say after that. And she says, in the U.S. Congress, but I am a Somali girl, a girl with your lineage, she says to the crowd, a girl with your religion. That was a young child taken from her country, referring to Somalia, that misses her country and wishes to live there. And she

0: fair with its people. I wish I could. I am hopeful in the future. She goes on to say that me and my children will be able to raise our kids. That's her words. In this land where I was born and raised, referring to Somalia, to make that possible. There is a lot that we need to work on together to make our land a more stable and prosperous place. She's not talking about America. She's talking about Somalia. That is felt by all. So she says we must fix our roads. That is what she said in her own words. I would say this. Let's fulfill those dreams. Like, let's fulfill those dreams. By the way, President Trump, he had something to say about this. He kept it real short and sweet. The president, in his own words, before he got a Marine One. For some reason, that audio isn't coming through. I'll try to get it back. Now, here it is.
1: They're very good. Carefully. I've always found them to be totally crooked, personally, but that has nothing to do with me. I think she's a terrible person, just a complainer. She comes from a country that is a non-country, and then she comes over here and she complains about our Constitution. I think she's a terrible person, but that's really up to the DOJ. I have nothing to do with it.
0: That's really up to the DOJ. I have nothing to do with it. And this is exactly, by the way, what I voted for. 1-877-381-3811. 1-877-381-3811. You can also follow me on X and your comments there at Ben Ferguson Show. And if you're on Instagram, we put a lot of stuff up there. We're trying to grow that. Follow me during the break, if you wouldn't mind, at Ben Ferguson Podcast. Also, don't forget to download my Ben Ferguson Podcast. Do it every day. We'll be right back.
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13: Tonight it'll be breezy and clear with overnight lows dropping to 64. Tomorrow, look for cloudy skies with a chance of showers and a possible thunderstorm. Expect highs in the mid-70s and lows of 53. This is Lisa Marie on the Talk of Pittsburgh, 1320 WJAS.
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0: It is the Mark Levin Show. Ben Ferguson with you. Mark will be back with you in a few days, and it's an honor to always be filling in for the great one. I want to get you some new breaking news, and that is what we are now learning about Ilhan Omar investigation. The DOJ has fired off, apparently, grand jury subpoenas to relatives of the Somali representative Ilhan Omar, including her sister, as the criminal investigation is ramping up. We've been told now that federal agents are digging through her family's history for evidence of fraud and false statements in immigration paperwork. The probe reportedly focuses in part on whether Omar's late father lied or left information out of his immigration forms before becoming a U.S. citizen. That matters because Omar says she got her citizenship through him. Now, this comes one day after DHS agents searched her D.C. home and hauled out boxes of documents. And now there's a lot of people saying that the walls are finally closing in on Omar. Here's a little bit more of the reporting from Fox.
1: All this happened a little bit shortly after 6 o'clock this morning here at Congresswoman Omar's home in Washington, D.C. It's unclear if she's home at this time. It does not appear so because we've been out here for several hours now after this happened. You can see on scene behind me, there are several investigators from Homeland Security Investigations. I'm going to back out of the way. Homeland Security Investigations, they go by HSI. They are on scene. Also told that DOJ involved in this investigation. We don't have details, guys, specifically about what the investigation entails, but we can report that it is a federal criminal investigation. I want to read a statement from a DOJ spokesperson. It says, quote, today in the Washington, D.C. area, Homeland Security Investigations executed a judicially authorized search warrant secured by the Department of Justice. This enforcement action is part of an ongoing federal criminal investigation. Again, we are out here at the Congresswoman's home in Washington, D.C. No public comments from her at this time, but agents have been out here for several hours, fairly quiet on the street today on this Columbus Day here in Washington, D.C. A couple of agents outside going in and out of the home, but not a real strong presence, but still no comment from the Congresswoman at this time. But we can't confirm she is under federal criminal investigation. I do want to add one more thing, if I can, guys. A judge did have to sign off on this search warrant. This is not something DOJ or Homeland Security could just do ad hoc. This is something a federal judge would have had to sign off on for them behind me to be here today.
0: That is the part that's very interesting, is the part where he says that this had to be signed off on. And you connect that with Omar's staff that got her birthday changed officially after being elected to Congress. You say, why? You do that, and then you say, all right, well, why would it matter that much to change it from 81 to 82 after you're elected to Congress, drawing into questions the validity of her acquiring citizenship? Because that 1 year makes a huge difference between being a minor at 17 and being an adult at 18. That actually matters. 1-877-381-3811. 1-877-381-3811. Let me go to Christina, line three. You're on the Mark Levin Show. Ben Ferguson with you. Hi.
2: Hi, how are you?
0: Doing well. How are you?
2: I'm doing okay. On the topic of Ilhan Omar, I think what you're saying is very correct. It's all over social media, as you might know, that she kind of hates America by saying jihad is here. She's recorded screaming, jihad is here, to a group of people. So that should be highlighted.
0: What I know about her is when you start saying that you want to raise your kids not in America, but in your country that you clearly are pledging allegiance to, which again is not America, then my question is, why the hell are you in this country? And why the hell are you a U.S. congresswoman if you hate this country? It's a fair question. We'll continue to talk about it. Ben Ferguson filling in for the great one. We'll be right back.
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4: 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And I just want to say, he's lucky to have a brother like you.
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8: 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And I also noticed that he was letting his class out earlier than they were supposed to let out. 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
10: A stop in the 49th state. I'm Lisa Lacerra, Fox News. President Trump about to speak in Wasilla, Alaska, in support of Senator Dan Sullivan as he continues his rallies in Republican-led states. Meanwhile, a new Fox News power ranking shows Democrats with momentum to retake the House in a close fight to finish in the Senate.
11: The latest Fox News power rankings show Democrats could win up to 237 House seats. Fueled by a widening polling advantage, low presidential approval ratings, and voter frustration over rising costs. That the Republicans are also facing surprisingly competitive races in rural districts that President Trump won comfortably. But the Senate is up for grabs.
10: Fox's Jeff Manasso. Both parties expect projected to hold 47 seats each in the Senate with six key